0: recent sale, according to online real estate websites and news reports. Julie Walker, New York.
1: President Trump is in Ireland, where he met with leaders ahead of a major golf tournament this weekend. During a meeting with the Irish Prime Minister in Dublin today, he said he would love to see a united Ireland. The president added that he thinks it is going to happen eventually. His remarks come weeks after new British Prime Minister said a referendum on Northern Ireland leaving the United Kingdom is off the table. More on these stories at Town Hall.
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1: The Justice Department is suing more states over policies on in-state college tuition benefits.
3: They are the policies offering eligible non-citizens the benefits. Washington, D.C., Hawaii, Arkansas, and Utah are being challenged over their policies offering the in-state college tuition benefits the Trump administration says are illegal, as they make available benefits to non-citizens that are denied to out-of-state Americans. The four lawsuits filed Thursday bring the total number of challenges against so-called DREAM Act policies to 25.
1: Bill Alexander reporting. Senator Ted Cruz says he's willing to support President Trump's proposal to give $5,000 payments to U.S. adults as long as they only go to people who work and pay taxes. The Texas Republican told Fox News that his support depends on how it's structured. The proposal is facing strong pushback. Breaking news and analysis, townhall.com. Anthropic says users in Yemen were trying to use artificial intelligence to make more sophisticated missiles.
4: Anthropic says it has blocked the accounts of Claude users in a Houthi-controlled area of northern Yemen who tried to use AI code to develop advanced missile guidance systems. The account users apparently tried to test a guided rocket and returned to the chatbot to find out why it had failed. The Houthis have already used Iranian-made missiles and unmanned submarines. The report suggests the rebels are trying to develop more sophisticated weapons as they fight to seize territory, damage Saudi oil facilities, and attack shipping. I'm Jennifer King.
1: Boeing and its engineering union have reached a tentative contract agreement. Union officials said Friday that the four-year offer includes higher general wage increases than the first offer. More on these stories at townhall.com.
5: Ionized Yeast presents Lights Out. Everybody.

0: This is Arch Obler. Tonight, the makers of Ironized Yeast bring you a story not of imaginary terrors. No, ladies and gentlemen, tonight's play will thrill and chill you beyond any power of the supernatural, because this story is based on cruel, grim reality. So tonight we urge you not to avoid this excitement and tension. Rather, we urge you to turn your radios up and listen as you've never did before.
1: Herr Himmler.
2: Heil Hitler. Well, mein Führer, I have the report. Now, look here, Herr Hitler, it's no use getting so red in the face. That won't help anything. What's happened, happened, and as long as we know why it happened, I'll see to it won't happen again. So nothing is lost and something is gained. Now, here, I have the report here. It arrived by courier only 5 minutes ago. I rushed it right up, didn't even stop to read it myself. I will read. Official report on the Renoir incident as made by Captain Hans Mauchlich to Major Heinrich von Droperitz, commanding officer, 3rd Division Army of Occupation at headquarters Paris. Heil Hitler. I, Hans Mauchlich, captain, member of elite guard assigned to 3rd Division Army Occupation, being in my right mind and in full realization of the consequences to me, make the following statement. On the day of April 7th at 2 o'clock in the morning, Sergeant Carl Fischl, while on patrol duty in the town of Renoir, was shot at by an unidentified woman and slightly wounded in the left thigh. In accordance with orders
3: radioed from Paris headquarters, I at once placed the entire population of Renoir under arrest, and in accordance with further orders received, collected 50 female hostages to be hanged in the village square unless the criminal who had shot Sergeant Fischl was turned over to me at once. These French women were placed in the basement of the town hall, and precisely at sundown, having assembled the populace in the public square, I mounted the scaffold platform which had been erected there and spoke to this village of criminals.
4: Attention! Attention! I warn you, no disturbances, or I will give the order to fire. Now, for the last time, who among you is guilty of this crime? Speak! So, very well. The next time, every man and woman in this town will be deported for hard labor in the Reich. This time, we will proceed with the executions. Silence! Sergeant, the first prisoner.
3: At this point in my report, may I explain that the 50 women to be executed had been picked at random by squads sent through the town a few hours before. I personally knew none of them, but I personally counted them as they entered the place of imprisonment, and I personally posted the guard. That I know.
4: The first prisoner, bind her hands up to the platform. Noose around her neck. So, tighten the rope. Place her on the trap door. So, the prisoner will lift her head. Lift your head. Look at me.
3: At this point in the report, may I describe the prisoner? Sex, female. Age, indeterminate. Clothes, indeterminate. She lifted her face as ordered. Then a strange thing happened. She smiled. Yes, smiled.
4: You smile? Why do you smile? Very well, the trap door. Hang her.
5: Herr Captain.
4: Well, her neck is broken. Do not cut her down yet. People of the town of Renoir, the first of your women hangs here. The first evidence that to harm a soldier of the Holy Reich means death. Certain death. Remove the body. Bring out the next prisoner.
3: At this point in my report, may I explain my plan? To hang was not enough. No. These Frenchmen and their women and their children must learn their lesson in a way they would never forget. One by one, the women would be brought out. One by one, they would stand on the platform. One by one, the rope around the neck, the trap door, the body twisting and turning in death. Coming through that door, climbing then to the scaffold, and dying. 50 of them, and it would take hours. And these Frenchmen and these French women and their children would never forget this lesson.
4: Bring her here over the trap door. Rope around her neck. No, do not bind this one. It is better that they out there see her dance at the end of the rope. The other died too quickly. Ready?
5: Yes, Captain.
4: The prisoner will lift her face. Lift your face. Your face. You are related to the one who just died. Answer me. Very well. People of Renoir, you see before you the second of you who is to die for the crime against the Reich. This one, I can see, is related to the first. His sister, perhaps. It will not save her. The crime must be avenged. You laugh. Hang her.
5: Herr Captain, her neck is broken.
6: Broken? So small a woman? Why should... Sergeant, they drop too far. Shorten the rope. Let them struggle before they die. The next prisoner.
3: At this point in my report, may I state that all day it had been threatening rain. In spite of that fact, I had not felt it good psychology to postpone the executions. At this point, the time was 4:30, and the sky was getting quite dark, but I was determined to complete the executions. By the time the next woman stood on the scaffold, it was very dark.
4: People of Renoir, the third criminal to die for the crime against the Reich. The crime must be avenged. You laugh too? Why? You're going to die? Why do you laugh?
7: You will know.
4: Hang her!
3: At this point in my report, I will state that this woman did not die easily. I could tell that from the faces of the people and the animal cries that came to their lips as they watched this woman of theirs flinging about at the end of the rope. I was quite pleased.
4: Silence, silence! Well, people of Renoir, she thought she would not die. You see, she is dead. There is no escape from the vengeance of the Reich. Bring up the next one. Stop that drum. Yes, people of Renoir, there is no escape from the power of the Third Reich. Today over all Europe, tomorrow over all the world. What power is there to stop us? All right, bring the prisoner up here, quickly.
3: At this point in my report, may I say it was darker than before. The clouds. There was a feeling of an electrical storm in the air.
4: Hurry her up, Herr, hurry her up. Sergeant, turn on the floodlights. Let no one move. Shoot down anyone who tries to leave the square. Do not think the storm will make any difference. Here you are, and here all of you will stay until the last one of your criminals is hanged. All right, soldier, do not stand there. The noose, put it around her neck.
8: No!
4: Soldier, are you out of your mind? Why do you stand there? What is it?
8: Look at her. Look at her.
3: At this point in my report, I wish to state that I am not sure if I am in my right mind completely now. But at the time I am speaking of, I knew exactly what I was hearing and seeing.
8: Captain, look at her. I tell you, look at her.
3: You?
7: I.
3: Sergeant. Sergeant.
5: Yes, Captain.
4: The bodies, are they down there?
5: Yes, Captain.
4: How many? Answer me, how many?
5: Three.
4: Three?
5: Three.
4: So, you, woman, you think you'll make jokes with me? You are of the same family. Yes, that is it. You are of the same. Hang her.
3: At this point in my report, I will state only that I immediately ordered the next prisoner up to the scaffold. The fifth prisoner.
8: Captain, this one, the same?
4: You crazy fool, how can that be? Here, the searchlight, here.
3: No. You are not. How can that be?
4: Sergeant, how many now? The truth. Tell me the truth.
5: Four. Four, Captain.
4: The truth. I order you.
5: Four bodies. I swear it, Captain.
4: And their faces. Look at their faces. Answer me. Their faces.
5: All the same, Captain. The same.
9: Ladies and gentlemen, let's take a moment now to look around to reassure ourselves that we are where we are in the free America of today, where thousands of people are able to say,
10: man, oh man, am I going good, making more money than I ever did. Sure, taxes are tough, and I'm putting my 10% in war bonds, but even so, I've got plenty left to spend for fun.
9: To spend for fun? You think our fighting men in Africa are having fun? Was it fun for our boys at Guadalcanal fighting off the Japs from foxholes? Being shot down in flames over Berlin, is that fun?
10: Why, no, but like I said, I'm putting my 10% in war bonds.
9: This is no 10% war, my friend. Our servicemen are fighting it 100%. And that's exactly why the news from Africa is good. Why we won at Guadalcanal. Why we're moving toward the offensive on other fronts. Do you want more American victories? Do you want our men to march into Berlin at the earliest possible moment?
10: Why, yes, of course.
9: Then back them up as they are fighting for us. 100%. Put that money you've got for fun into more war bonds. War is expensive, and if we hold back here on the home front, we'll needlessly prolong the war, thus throwing away thousands of American lives. Are dollars for fun more precious than the lives of American fighting men, of your fighting man? You know they're not. And remember, friends, the quicker the victory, the fewer lives lost. And if we want victory sooner, every American of us must do more. So go to your nearest bank or post office, wherever war bonds are sold in your town, and put every cent you don't really need into bonds. Do it for your own sake and for the sake of our fighting men. They give their lives. We must lend our money.

0: this point in my report, I say only that it began to rain. A terrible rain. And we stood there in the rain. The people all round the scaffold, my soldiers, and on the platform, the hangman and I, and the woman. All the same.
1: You hang for vengeance, don't you, Nazi? One German soldier shot at by a French woman who had the blessed right to kill him. And you think you will have the vengeance with 50?
0: Laugh. It's always the same.
1: Shall I tell you about vengeance, Captain? You Germans think you know all about it. But let me tell you of the real vengeance.
2: Hey!
0: At this point in my report, I will tell you of my thoughts. These women, the same, was not possible. I left the scaffold and went below to where the bodies lay. My flashlight, I looked. Broken necks. The faces, quite the same. I shut off the light. I climbed back to the scaffold. I was not disturbed, because now I understood. The families of these French were large, and all these were sisters. Five sisters. Yes, trying to frighten me. Well, that was ended with their broken necks. I ordered out the next woman for her execution. People of Renoir, there will be no further demonstrations of any sort. You will stand there in the rain until all your women criminals are dead. Five sisters have died. And I am certain that is the end of that family. And who is this frightened one with her hands in front of her face? All right, keep them there. Corporal, get the new noose around her neck. Hang her quickly. What? A face. Another one. Oh, you French, such families. Worthy of we Germans. But we have men, and you give birth to useless women. Six women, and all of them born to be hanged.
1: Shall I tell you about vengeance, Nazi?
0: What?
1: You Germans think you know all about it. But let me tell you of the real vengeance.
3: Captain, the other one said those words.
0: Shut your mouth. You, woman, how do you know the words your sister said?
1: I said them.
0: How could you?
1: You think you know about vengeance, you Germans. Well, you don't. Vengeance, too, has to be based on truth. And what is your vengeance? You began a war once and lost it. To whom did you lose it? To these little people? To that little rabbi whose back you broke in a concentration camp? To that little child who suffocated under her mother's body in Poland?
2: Hang her!
0: At this point in my report, I state only that I made sure this one hanged until she was dead. And then I waited a little while before I ordered the next one out. The rain was very heavy. All the people stood there in the square below the scaffold, heads bowed to the rain. And in the light of the searchlights, they and the soldiers guarding them were like living dead, standing there unburied.
3: Captain, this one, she's the same.
0: What? Maya, bring her up here.
3: No, you hanged her and she's not dead. Not dead? Who is she? Run for your lives. Run. Run.
0: Bring her up here. She is not the same. She can't be the same one. Turn the searchlights on.
3: The same one? Run!
0: Stand where you are. Then open fire. Shoot them down. Sergeant, Corporal, where are you running? Stand, soldiers. Do not run. I order you. The lights. Why did you turn off the searchlights? Turn them on. I order you to turn them on.
4: My soldiers. Gone.
1: Are you frightened, Captain? Put the rope around my neck.
4: You are not sane. I saw you hang.
1: Put the noose around my neck.
4: The bodies, I can see them down there.
1: Hang me.
4: Ooh.
1: You want your vengeance. 50 times the rope must stretch. 50 bodies piled like cordwood. And you call that vengeance? Shall I tell you of vengeance, Nazi? Vengeance of the people of the murdered republics. What was their crime? They wanted freedom from poverty. And your battleships stood off their shores and your airplanes filled their skies and gave them blood to drink. Their own. The vengeance of the people of Poland. What was their crime? They wanted to live, just to live. So the treads of your tanks ground them into the dirt and then your bombs lifted them out of the dirt. The vengeance of the people of Belgium, whose crime was that they were weary of a battle they did not quite understand because you had given them confusion. And so you stripped them of human dignity and made them slaves to live on bloody knees before the masters of your Reich. The vengeance of Holland. Oh, that will be a horrible vengeance, Nazi. For their crime was the crime of being men, of standing up and saying, this is our land and this is our freedom. Dare take them from us. So you swept over them. And when they could no longer fight, you took your vengeance by the murder of 40,000 of them. And the vengeance of Great Britain. Oh, that will be a terrible vengeance, Nazi. It will be a vengeance that will...
2: Oh, I will hang you. Rope around your neck. Now talk.
0: At this point in my report, I swear by the grave of my mother I tell the truth. I hanged this woman with my own hands. I made sure that she was dead. And then I reached down and cut the rope. I heard the body fall below in the dark. But when I got up off my knees and stood up on the scaffold again, another woman was there, and it was she.
1: The vengeance of Norway. Theirs, too, was the crime of free men content to live on their own land. And you put a swastika over their crosses and murdered their sons and starved their children. And the vengeance of the Balkans. So many vengeances, Nazi. Did you ever think of them? You with your little vengeances against the helpless, the women, the children. Did you ever think of this moving mountain of great vengeance that is sweeping toward you? The vengeance of the Russians, whose crime was that they wanted their own freedom, their own way, and who saw the hard work of 20 years ground under your panzers and your Stukas. Oh, Nazi, theirs will be a terrible vengeance. Theirs will be...
0: Then there was another one. Another, but the same.
1: And the vengeance of the Americans. Their crime, that they were strong and they didn't like you and they laughed at you. And then their laughter turned to anger and you were afraid of their anger, so you lifted another one's hand and gave them the treachery of a knife thrust in the back. And you drowned their men in the seas and you...
0: I can report only what I saw. The trapdoor fell. She too was gone. The rope twisting and turning. And I was alone on the scaffold. Alone. I was alone. Yes, the rope twisting and turning. And I was alone. And then, who shall I swear this on? What do I believe in to swear this on? I heard footsteps coming up the steps to the scaffold. And I ran to the edge. And I looked. The lightning flashes were quick, one after the other. And by them I saw that I had hanged 8. And there were 42 left. And now they were coming up the stairs, these 42. One after the other. One after the other, in a line that reached back across the square. Coming to me. Who are you? What do you want? I report this. They came on the platform, one after the other, one after the other. The scaffold moved under the weight of them. And then the lightning came again. And I saw all of them. She.
1: Poland, Belgium, Holland, Norway, Greece, Yugoslavia, Russia, Britain, America. I tell you, Nazi, no matter what the clever ones try to do at the peace tables, the people will not forget their vengeance. They will not forget their dead children and their dead wives and their dead sons and their dead mothers and their dead sisters and their dead lovers and their dead hopes and their dead wasted years. They will not stop at the borders of your Germany this time. They will march into it. Into your Germany, the people. And their vengeance will be on every one of you who traded the cross for the swastika and the great God of humanity for the little man who thought he was God.
0: Who are you? I report only this one last thing. As I ask the words, who are you, suddenly...

0: crimes are his crimes and your crimes are yours. And each must pay for his crimes.
1: Who are you?
0: For the good people of this world will not die this time in vain. This time the vengeance will be their vengeance, and the everlasting peace their peace.
1: Who are you?
2: I report. I asked that. And suddenly, I was lifted in the air. There was thunder and lightning around me, too. And up where I was, her voice was a whisper.
3: I am a French woman who stayed away from my own land too long. So long that some of my countrymen had forgotten that even the memory of me lives only where men fight for me.
1: Who are you?
2: I close my report. This French woman told me her name, and she told me a place. Through the thunder crash, I heard her. And then the lightning struck, and I was falling through the air. And when I awoke, it was morning, and she was not there. And the scaffold was burned to the ground, and there were no bodies, and the village square was empty. This is the end
4: of my report. Can you imagine such a report, mein Führer? A woman who grows into the sky. Of course, the man will be shot. Wait a minute. There seems to be an addition to the report. It says, note, the French woman said she could be found at latitude 41 degrees north and at longitude 74 degrees west. Investigation indicates this is a place in the western hemisphere known as Bedloe's Island. Further investigation indicates that there is only one French woman on this island. She is called... the Statue of Liberty?
5: I see what you mean, Mr. Obler. The Nazis can kill people, but they can never kill the spirit of victory.
6: Yes, we've seen that proved over and over again in this war. We know how men, women, and children in France and Holland and Norway and every other country that's come under the Nazi heel are fighting back in every way possible. But we know equally well that the will to win is not enough. You can't fight the Japs or the Nazis with courage alone. The only way to fight these murderers effectively is in the language of bombs and bullets. Now, we in the home front who sleep in our comfortable beds and eat good meals in spite of shortages, we're being asked only to send our money to back up those who are fighting for our freedom. Now, if a Nazi isn't outside your door waiting to take you off to a concentration camp because you pray to your God on Sunday, or if a Jap isn't waiting with an executioner's sword stained with the blood of an American aviator to cut off your head, it's only because all over the world, men and women of courage are fighting your battle. So the next time you take out a dollar and think, oh, what can I buy now? Think again. Is there anything I want more than I want a world of peace and justice and security of loved ones back home again? And then do what your heart and mind tell you must do. Put every dollar and dime you don't need for actual necessities into this fight by putting them into war bonds and stamps. This may be our last chance to buy the right to live as free men.
5: Thank you, Mr. Obler. Friends, the makers of ironized yeast have been very happy to dedicate tonight's program to our government's second war loan drive. And now, Mr. Obler, can you tell us a little about next week's story?
6: Well, before I do that, I'd like to personally thank the ironized yeast folks for giving me the opportunity of presenting this play to you tonight. A word of thanks, too, to Edgar Barrier and Mercedes McCambridge, and to Hans Conried and Lou Merrill. As to next week... well, if you've ever wished on a star, listen in. For the play has the provocative title of The Heavenly Jeep. To you lovers of the off the beat, a cordial invitation to be with us when the Heavenly Jeep takes off.
5: Yes, tune in next Tuesday again for Arch Obler's eerie story, The Heavenly Jeep. And if you need more vitamin B1 and iron, be sure to try ironized yeast. But remember, there's only one ironized yeast. You'll know it instantly by the yellow and orange package, and by the big letters IY on the container and on each tablet.

0: Folks are giving their white shoes the best of care with Energene Shoe White. Energene Shoe White is made with the whitest pigment obtainable. It spreads over shoes easily and dries evenly with a real white, never a dingy off-white. 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This is the Columbia Broadcasting System.
1: Ladies and gentlemen, the story you are about to hear is true. Only the names have been changed to protect the innocent.
2: NBC brings you Dragnet.
1: You're a detective sergeant. You've been off duty 2 hours. You receive an emergency call from the chief of detectives. An entire block in the heart of your city is threatened with complete destruction. Your job, report at once.
2: Dragnet, the documented drama of an actual crime, investigated and solved by the men who unrelentingly stand watch on the security of your home, your family, and your life. For the next 30 minutes, in cooperation with the Los Angeles Police Department, you will travel step by step on the side of the law through an actual case from official police files. From beginning to end, from crime to punishment, Dragnet is the story of your police force in action.
3: It was Tuesday, November 15th. It was raining in Los Angeles. We were off duty reporting in on an emergency call. My partner's Ben Romero. The boss is Ed Backstrand, chief of detectives. My name's Friday. It was 8:32 a.m. when I walked in the Spring Street entrance of the City Hall.
4: You, Sergeant Friday?
3: Yeah, that's right.
4: I take my elevator, Sergeant. It's the only one in service.
3: All right.
4: I'll run you up to 16. The chief's waiting for you up there.
3: What's the pitch? Only one elevator in service out of 10? The place looks deserted. What's going on?
4: Nobody in the building. All the office people have been sent home. Lots of trouble.
3: Somebody declare a holiday?
4: No joke, Sergeant. Big trouble.
3: All right, you convinced me. What is it?
4: Here we are. 16th floor.
5: Over here, Ben.
6: Hi, Joe.
3: Hello, Ben.
5: You made good time.
3: Came as soon as I got the call.
5: Sorry to have to bring you back in. You worked last night, didn't you?
3: Yeah, midnight to 8 this morning.
5: Sorry. Come on.
3: Okay.
6: What is it, Skipper? Why all the hush?
5: Wait till we get inside. In here.
3: Okay.
5: Number one, let's keep our voices down.
3: Yeah, all right.
5: I'll make it as brief as I can. Every minute counts. What time you got, Friday?
3: 8:33.
5: All right, here it is. 55 minutes ago, a man walked into this building with a homemade bomb under his arm. If we don't release his brother from the county jail by 9 o'clock this morning, he says he'll pull the trigger on the bomb and blow up the whole building.
6: He's kidding, Skipper.
3: Who is the guy?
5: Name's Vernon Carney. Here's his package. He and his brother have been in and out of jail since 1937. Small-time thieves.
3: Yeah. Where's the FBI kickback? We had him once before, both of them.
5: Brother's name is Elwood. Serving a year for car stripping.
6: And this two-bit thief is sitting here in the city hall with a bomb on his lap?
5: That's right. In the next room.
3: What kind of a bomb is it, Ed? You think he's bluffing?
5: Could be bluffing, but the crime lab says no.
6: Lee Jones from the lab get a look at?
5: Been in there twice. One end of the box is glass. Said you can't see much without a closer look, but you can't get near the guy.
3: What do you want us to do?
5: It's a volunteer job. You can take it or leave it. I won't order you to do it.
6: How you want to handle it?
5: You sure you want a piece of this one, Romero?
3: No, he doesn't, Ed. He's got a family. Get me another single man. We'll give it a try.
6: Wait a minute, Joe. What makes this job so different? Anytime we kick a door in, we never know what's on the other side.
3: That's what makes it different. This time we do.
6: No, you're not going to cut me out. Not the only time I know what I'm getting into.
5: All right. Chandler's tried. Hannon, Davis, Watson. They've all tried. This guy Carney knows what he's doing. He's no pushover. But somebody's got to get that bomb away from him. Friday... Romero, it's your baby now.
3: I looked at my watch. It was 8:36. We left Backstrand and started down the hall. If Carney was going to make good his threat to blow up the building by 9 o'clock, we had exactly 24 minutes to talk him out of it. Ben and I figured we'd better look him over first and then work out some kind of a plan. Maybe just talking to him would do it. Vernon Carney was sitting in a straight-back chair against the far wall facing the door. He was seated between two windows that looked out over the city. Along the left wall was a row of six wooden chairs. In the center of the right wall was a connecting door leading to the office where Backstrand had briefed us. The door was locked on both sides. Just off center and favoring the left of the room was a small filing table. The other furniture in the office was a desk just forward of the connecting door on the right. There was a dictaphone on the desk. In the near left corner, shielded by a white screen, was a small wash basin. The faucet leaked. Vernon Carney was middle-aged. He sat erect, holding a black box on his lap. He held his right hand inside one end of the box. Ben and I stood there for a minute and looked at him. Then we walked in the room. What do you say to a man with a bomb?
7: That's close enough.
3: Cigarette, Carney?
7: I'm not smoking right now.
6: What are you trying to prove?
7: You know what I want.
6: We're not going to let your brother out of jail.
7: You got until 9 o'clock to change your mind. According to that clock on the wall, you've got 24 minutes.
3: If we go, you're going with us, Carney.
7: Don't take much of a brain to figure that, copper.
6: What made you think you could get away with this?
7: Haven't yet. It ain't 9 o'clock. Unless that clock's slow. Haven't checked it against my pocket watch lately. That's the one that's running this show.
3: Have you given any thought to all the innocent people that are going to go up with that thing of yours there?
7: My brother's innocent. I want him out of jail.
3: The court says he's guilty. He'll get out when he serves his time.
7: That's where you're wrong, copper. He gets out at 9 o'clock this morning.
3: All right, come on, Carney. Get your hand out of that box. Put the box on the table.
7: You think I'm bluffing, don't you? I'm going to let you get within 5 feet before I make a liar out of you.
3: Okay, Kearney. I guess you mean business.
7: You can take 3 more steps and find out for sure.
6: Well, we did let your brother out. We just come out and pick him up again, you along with him?
7: If you could find us.
6: Let's get this straight. If we let your brother Elwood out, how do we know you're going to keep your promise?
7: What promise? I ain't made any promises. You just get Elwood down here first, and then we'll talk about it.
3: There's only one thing I can't figure, Kearney.
7: Yeah, what's that?
3: If we don't let your brother out, you say you'll pull the trigger on that bomb. You're going to kill a lot of innocent people. What are you going to prove by that?
7: It's 8:37. You've got 23 minutes left.
3: Now, I wish you'd answer that one for me. Why do you want to kill a lot of innocent
7: people? Don't try to con me, copper. I know they cleared everybody out of this building 45 minutes ago. I know they cleaned out the whole block. They got it roped off.
6: Where'd you get your information?
7: I got a couple of windows here to look out of. Don't you think it's about time to send somebody over to get Elwood?
6: You know, Carney, we've got a way out of this. We don't have to let your brother out, neither.
7: I've heard that before.
6: What's to stop us from leaving the building along with the other few officers and let you sit here and touch off that bomb?
7: Go ahead. It won't be a long wait without you. Who are you trying to kid? You'd let me blow up $10 million worth of taxpayers' money? Ah, no. You're going to let Elwood out. You'll wait till the last minute to do it. But you'll let him out.
3: Ed, I'm still not convinced Carney can back up what he says.
8: Then why didn't you take the box away from him?
3: Yeah.
8: We're in a spot, let's face it.
6: How about an eye for an eye, Skipper?
8: What do you mean?
6: If he pulls the trigger on that machine, he kills us. How about us getting him first?
8: All right, Romero. How are you going to handle it?
6: Well, I'm not top man on the pistol range, but I could wing him.
8: And then he hands the box to you? Or maybe he falls and his reflex action pulls the trigger.
6: Okay, I don't wing him. I stop him for keeps.
3: You just can't walk in there and shoot him down.
6: Why not? You do the same thing with armed criminals.
3: Yeah, but you warn him first.
6: I'll warn him.
3: Yeah, and after you shoot him, you find out it's a harmless gadget. Couldn't have gone off in a million years.
8: No, no, a gun's not the answer. We can't shoot him until we're positive.
6: We'll be positive by 9 o'clock, and there might not be anybody around to shoot him.
8: We've located Carney's apartment. There's a detail out there checking it now. Pacelli and Morris.
3: Ed, have you got any ideas at all? Anything we could try?
8: That's why I called you in. None of us have gotten any further than you did just now.
3: There's just one thing I want to know for sure.
8: Yeah, Friday. Is it or isn't it? We all want to know.
6: Either way, we've got to get that box away from him.
8: Backstrand. Yeah. You did? Yeah. Now stay out there till I call you. All right, here's half the answer. That was Pacelli. They found 28 sticks of dynamite in Carney's apartment.
3: We knew Carney wasn't kidding now. We could see into the bomb through that glass window in one end. It looked like dynamite inside, and it was dynamite in Carney's room. We didn't know if he had the nerve to pull the trigger. We didn't know if it would go off when he did. But with only minutes remaining, nobody wanted to take the chance. From here on in, all of us agreed that Vernon Carney sat in the next room, holding in his two hands a force powerful enough to destroy us all. We had to get that box away from him, and to get that box, we had to have a plan. I looked at my watch. It was 8:40. 20 minutes till 9 o'clock.
8: How do we get it away from him?
3: I got an idea. It might work.
8: Let's have it.
3: Carney's sitting against the far wall between two windows. They're both open.
6: Yeah, that's right.
3: All right, if we could get a man through one of those windows, we might get Carney from behind.
8: How are you going to get him?
3: Whoever gets through the window could slug him.
6: What do you do then?
3: Somebody grabs the box. The crime lab can tell us what to do with it.
8: How do we get a man through one of those windows? We're on the 16th floor.
3: Well, there's some kind of a ledge that runs around the building on each story.
6: Wide enough for a man to walk on?
8: And let's take a look.
3: All right.
6: Looks pretty narrow, Joe.
3: That's a good 18 inches. Could be done.
8: Not too risky. It's raining out. That ledge is slippery.
6: Strong wind out there, Joe. Tear a man right off the building.
3: Yeah. Yeah, I guess you're right.
5: Well, there's still a way. How about a ladder?
6: 16 floors, skipper.
5: There might be a way. The fire department would know that. I'll get Battalion Chief Erickson.
3: Is Lee Jones in the building?
5: No, he's over in the crime lab. I'll get him up here, too. I don't know, Friday. Maybe it'll work.
3: It's got to, Ed.
5: All right, now look. It's going to take a couple of minutes to set this up. We've got to know what Carney's doing every second of that time.
6: Well, how about the dictaphone in there on desk?
5: Good. Get it on without him seeing you.
6: We'll try.
5: The dictaphone in there is connected to this one in here. This room is 1614. You got that?
3: Yeah.
5: All right, push down key 1614 on that machine in there and leave it down. Get the receiver off the hook and leave it off.
6: Leave the receiver off.
5: That's right. You know, if it isn't off the hook, we won't be able to hear a thing in here.
3: All right. Come on, Ben.
5: This is back, friend. Give me Chief Erickson.
9: Where's my brother?
6: Still in his cell.
9: You coppers are long on talk, but short on time.
6: Yeah, we know.
9: I'm telling you, for your own good, you'd better get Elwood over here.
3: Connie, I'll bet if we get your brother on the phone here, he'll tell you he doesn't want any part of this.
9: You mean Elwood don't want out? Since when?
6: Sure he wants out. Not your way.
3: He's only got a year to serve. Why don't you leave him alone?
9: I told El. I told him I'd get him out. He didn't think I could do it. But I'm doing it.
3: I'll make you a bet, Carney. Let us get your brother on the phone. He won't walk out of here with you.
9: All right, get him on the pipe. Where you going? The phone's over here.
3: Have to use the dictaphone. They're getting okay from the chief. Elwood's still a prisoner.
9: What's the matter with the phone?
6: No operators. You know the building's been cleared.
9: Oh, yeah. That's right. Almost forgot. Okay, you can use the dictaphone.
3: This Friday, Ed. Connie wants to talk to his brother. Yeah, I know you'll have to send somebody over. Have them put the call on extension... Wait a minute. What's that extension number, Ben?
9: 2351.
3: 2351, Ed. Right. It'll take a minute.
9: Yeah. I'd kind of like to talk to El. Been a couple of months since I seen him. We've always been together, me and El, most of the time.
6: Joe, let's go in and see if we can hurry that call.
9: Good idea, boy. 16 minutes to 9. Hey, cop.
3: Yeah.
9: Forgot to hang up the dictaphone, didn't you?
3: I put the receiver back on the dictaphone. Ben and I had failed to make good on the first step of the plan. When we got outside the door, we briefed Davis and Watson. They went in to sit with Carney. It would be their job to keep us posted on Carney's movements. The dictaphone was out. We went back into the office next door. Chief Sam Erickson of the fire department and Lieutenant Lee Jones from the crime lab were already there. We told Backstrand what happened.
5: It would have been a help. We haven't got time to cry over it.
6: Carney's wide awake, Skipper. He doesn't miss a thing.
10: Backstrand told us the plan Friday. We can't run a ladder up from the street.
3: Too high, Chief?
10: Best we got is a 100-foot area. You figure 12 foot to the story, that'll take you up 96 feet, 8 floors. And we've got the latest equipment.
5: What's the idea you had, Jones?
11: Sam, can you get hold of a pump here in a hurry?
10: Sure, we got a lot of scaling ladders, but you got nothing up there to hook them on.
3: You figure dropping down from the floor above?
11: That's right, and I figure a pump here would do it.
10: Sure it would. You could make it fast to the windowsill up there, but you got a foot and a half ledge in the way. No, what you want is a lifeline.
6: You mean lower a man on a rope, Chief?
10: Yeah, Romero. That's the quickest and the quietest.
5: Could you rig it so one of my boys could do it?
10: Sure, Ed.
5: What's the risk?
10: None if you work it right. We'll strap on a life belt, give the man heavy leather gloves. Two of my men will lower him down. Pick your lightest man.
5: What do you think, Lee?
11: That's it.
3: What do we do with the bomb? We get it.
11: I figure that box Connie's holding is about a foot square. Here's what I'll do. I'll get you a bucket with a foot and a half mouth. It'll be full of water.
3: Yeah?
11: I'll have it right outside the door of that office. When you get that box, place it in the water. We'll get the bucket out of the building as fast as we can.
6: And once we get the bomb underwater, we're in the clear.
11: And I can't promise you that, but it's the safest way to handle it under the circumstances.
5: All right, that's the procedure. Sam, you take care of your end.
10: Right away.
11: I'll get a detail to give me a hand down in the street. They'll have a car ready to take the bomb to a safe area to decommission it.
5: Work as fast as you can.
11: Come on, Sam.
6: It's our baby, Joe.
3: That's right.
6: Which part of it you want, the rope or the bomb?
3: You call it.
5: Fire Chief Erickson says the lightest man on the rope.
3: That's me, Joe. All right, I'll get the bomb out of the building.
5: Okay, that's the routine. But carry this with you. The man that comes down that rope has one chance to make good. You slug him and make it count because there's no second try.
3: Yeah.
5: And, Joe, when you grab that box, you got to get it away from Carney before he can squeeze the trigger. Then you got to get it down into the street.
3: The elevator.
5: You know how to operate it?
3: That's pretty simple, but I'll double check with the operator.
5: Better do it right now.
3: Okay. Ed, we better get Carney's brother on the phone for him. He seemed anxious.
6: Might be a pretty good stall.
5: All right, Romero. That's the outside phone. At the city jail.
6: All right, Skipper.
5: Get going, Friday.
3: Okay. Hey, you. Elevator man.
12: Yeah, Sergeant.
3: Let me see if I know how to work that thing.
12: You taking over the elevator?
3: Well, in a couple of minutes. You want to check me out?
12: Nothing to it, Sergeant.
3: All right.
12: Here's the control, see? Uh-huh. You push this lever right to go up, left to go down. You see this little trigger on the underside of the handle?
3: Yeah.
12: That's the safety lock. Be sure you squeeze it or you can't move the lever.
3: Let me try that.
12: That's it. Uh-huh. Right to go up, uh-huh. Left to go down.
3: Right to go up, left to go down. How do you operate the doors?
12: Automatic. They work off the control lever. When the control lever is locked in the up or down position, the doors will close.
3: I get it.
12: Now, in case they jam, this red emergency button up here?
3: Yeah.
12: Push it. If that doesn't close them, we call the repairman.
3: Okay, I think I got it.
12: You sure now? I've had my orders to get out of the building. I'll just leave the elevator right here and take the stairs down.
3: All right. Thanks a lot.
12: Sergeant, just curious. You going to take the bomb down in this car?
3: We're going to try.
12: You won't have any trouble. We haven't had an elevator failure in 18 months.
3: The elevator man turned and went down the stairs. Outside of a handful of volunteers and a man with a bomb, the city hall was now cleared. I started down the corridor and met Ben outside the office. He told me that Lee Jones and Chief Erickson were on their way up in the freight elevator at the rear of the building with the necessary equipment. The two fire department volunteers were with him. The phone call had been put through to the city jail, and in a moment, Elwood Kearney would be ready at the other end of the line. We went in to tell Kearney.
7: I told him over at the jail to put the call through on extension 2351.
3: Yeah. When's it coming through?
7: Right now.
3: Mm-hmm.
7: You got Elwood with you?
3: No. Look, Kearney, we told you we'd get him on the phone for you. The call will be through in a minute.
7: Minute's a long time, cop. You only got 12 of them left.
3: Elwood's going to talk you out of this.
7: Oh, sure. Sure, everybody's going to talk me out of this. First it was them other two cops, the little porky guy and that other monkey. Then you and this Dixie Doughhead here. Now it's Elwood. Come off it, will you, and get my brother over here.
3: That's him.
7: It's your brother, Connie. I'll get him.
12: Stay put, you.
7: Just going to get the phone. You want to talk to your brother, don't you?
12: I'll take care of the phone. We'll disconnect it for a while. Now get it straight, copper. I'm through with your stinking, rotten lying. I want Elwood here. And I want him now. Bring him here before I blow you all to pieces.
13: What's going on? Who threw that phone out in the hall?
12: I did. You want me to go out and pick it up?
13: Kearney, that's not going to get you anyplace.
12: You the big boss around here?
13: Maybe.
12: Are you or aren't you?
13: I answered you.
12: All right, big boy. I've got a piece of advice for you. Take your rookie cops here and get it through their heads. I mean what I say. I want my brother over here in this room. And you've got just 11 minutes to get it done. Tell him that, will you, boy?
13: All right, Kearney. It's your show. All right, we got to work fast now. Jones, everything's set for you.
11: Got the bucket with the water right here. Car's waiting on the street.
13: Right. Erickson, your boy's ready?
10: Upstairs, waiting.
13: And we all know what to do.
3: Ed, I got to have somebody to give me a hand with Kearney when he falls.
13: I'll be in there with you, Friday.
7: Ready to go upstairs, Chief?
13: Anytime. Oh, one thing you ought to know.
7: What's that?
13: Strong wind coming up. About 20 miles an hour out there right now. That going to louse us up?
11: No, but it's going to increase the sway. Got to allow for it.
7: How do you mean?
13: Wind's coming from the south. We'll lower you just to the right of the window. If I figure it correctly, the wind will do the rest. Bigger risk, but we don't control the weather.
3: How you going to do it, Ben?
7: As soon as I get in position, I'll reach in through the window on his right. I'll use the belly. Try to catch him on the right side of his head. One good hit should put him away.
3: Let's make it two and be sure, huh?
7: Right. You ready, Chief?
13: Now let's go.
3: Ben.
7: Yeah?
3: Nothing.
7: I'll be careful. You too, huh?
13: What's the time, Friday?
3: 8:50.
11: Shouldn't take more than a couple of minutes for Romero to get down to that window. Lest the wind give them trouble.
13: Jones, no use you sticking around.
11: I'll give Friday a hand.
13: That's my job. We got to keep you alive to decommission the bomb.
11: Bum joke. See you downstairs.
3: You ready, Ed?
13: Yeah. Scared, Friday?
3: Yeah.
13: That makes us even. Come on.
3: Ed Backstrand and I went into the next room with Vernon Kearney. Our job was to keep him occupied until Ben was lowered to the windowsill from the floor above. Ben was going to make a try from the window on Kearney's right. Somehow, we had to keep Kearney's attention on us and away from that window. If anything went wrong and Kearney got out of position, the plan would fail. If Ben was spotted, the plan would fail. If Chief Erickson didn't estimate the force of the wind correctly, the plan would fail. After Ben slugged Kearney, my timing had to be perfect. If it wasn't, the plan would fail. I looked at my watch. It was 8 minutes to nine.
13: Kearney, anything we can say that'll make you change your mind?
7: I've asked you 100 times. Now I'm ordering you. You're going to get to a phone and have somebody send Elwood over here right now. I'm through waiting. Now move.
3: You ripped out the phone, Kearney.
7: Well, find another one. I told you I'm sick of your two-bit stalling.
13: We've got until 9 o'clock to make up our mind about this.
7: You had until 9. But you wouldn't do what I told you. Now I'm cutting you short.
9: You guys have got exactly 1 minute to get a phone in this room where I can hear you call the jail and have him send Elwood over here.
3: You said 9, Carney.
8: All right, Joe. We'll give him what he wants.
12: Davis, unlock the connecting door to this office.
3: I'll get the phone, Ed.
8: Will the cord reach?
12: Yeah.
8: Your brother's a prisoner. He's in our custody and he's under our protection. We can't place his life in jeopardy.
9: Why not leave it up to Al?
3: Here's the phone, Ed.
8: Yeah. Kenworthy, this is Backstrand. We want Elwood Carney over here at City Hall. His brother wants to see him. Explain the situation. If he wants to come, get him over here. Leave it up to him. Room 1614. You'll have to use the freight elevator.
9: And tell him to hurry.
8: Yeah. Tell him to hurry.
9: That's the only smart thing you've done today. Now, why don't you go next door and figure out another angle?
3: We'll wait for L2.
9: You don't think I'd let you get out now, do you? We're all going to wait right here for my brother. In case he don't show up, you're going to see me pull the plug. Just sit down. Not so close. Right where you are, sit down. Cloud clock, ain't it? Catching you cold.
3: I can turn on the heat.
9: Stay put, cop. Hey, what's that? What's going on?
3: Shut the wind, buddy.
9: There's somebody out there. I can see his feet. You stupid cops. Pull him up! Get back there! You pull him up!
8: Ready, tell him to pull him up.
9: Right. Pull him up!
3: All right, Carney. You win.
9: You bet I win, you dumb coppers. You didn't think I'd miss a trick like that. We'll just close these windows, boys. There's one, and lock it. And here's...
8: Here's your brother, Carney.
9: Yeah. Hi, Al.
14: Hi, Vern. You did it.
9: I told you. I told you I'd do it, didn't I? That's far enough for the rest of you. Al, come on over here.
14: You're crazy, Vern. You're crazy.
9: Yeah, that's what they've been trying to tell me. We're going home, Al.
14: How are you going to do it? There's a million cops outside. People all over town heard about this. They're holding the crowd back.
9: They ain't gonna stop us now, Al.
3: You'll never make it, either one of you.
9: I got him this far, didn't I? We'll make it.
14: Vern, you think we could do it?
9: Hey, you.
3: Yeah?
9: You're gonna get a car ready for us, a fast one. Have it in front of the building. Move!
8: All right, Fatty, do what he tells you.
3: Right.
9: Hold it.
3: Yeah.
9: If you ain't back by 9 o'clock, the deal still holds. I told him I'd pull the pin at 9, Al, if they didn't let you out.
14: You ain't fooling, are you, Vern? Will that gadget really blow?
9: 4 miles high. You know what that means, Al?
14: Yeah, but they won't let you pull it. We're getting out.
9: All right, copper. Get the car. You got 4 minutes.
3: Hey, Ben.
15: What happened? He spot me?
3: Yeah, there's no time to explain that. Listen, we got to work fast.
15: Yeah.
3: We had to bring Carney's brother over from the jail. I don't think he cares if they get out or not. He just wants to use that bomb, and for some crazy reason, he's waiting until 9.
15: How much time we got?
3: Let me look. Less than 4 minutes.
15: How about the ledge?
3: You think you can do it? Strong wind. You'll have to hang on like a fly.
15: I don't know. I can give it a try.
3: Okay. Same plan. Every second counts. Now, I can't brief Ed. He's in the room with the guy. It's up to you and me.
15: I'll get on the ledge in one of these offices. I hope I make it.
3: If you don't, we'll know you tried. Hurry.
15: Hey, Ben, wait a minute. Yeah?
3: I forgot. The windows. The one on his right. He locked it. You'll have to crawl around to the one on the left. You got it?
15: Right.
3: Okay.
16: The car will be ready in 2 minutes. Up front.
9: Fine. Al and I'll just sit here and wait. Gonna be good being back together, huh, Al?
14: We always were real good together, Vern.
9: Yeah, that's the way brothers ought to be together all the time. Together.
14: Vern, I'd feel better with a gun.
9: We don't need no gun, Al. We got the bomb.
14: We'll need a gun when we get out, when we get on the road.
9: Okay. Take your pick. They all got them. Hey, you, give him yours.
3: I'm not carrying a gun. I left it in the other room.
14: A cop without a gun? Who's kidding who?
3: I left it in the other room.
9: Frisk the big boy, Al. He's got one. About time for the car, ain't it? 9:02.
17: Yeah, this feels like it. Right on his hip. Hey, Vern, look out!
15: Grab him, Joe. I got him. Yeah. Get the box.
18: Leave that gun alone.
15: I got him, Ben. I gotta get his hand out of it. Run, Joe. Get it in the water. Run!
3: Shared an elevator with a live bomb. It seemed like minutes between floors. I kept watching the bucket. The bomb was completely underwater. A small stream of bubbles was hissing to the surface. I waited. Main floor. I picked up the bucket and ran for the street. I missed the first step. I fell forward. The bucket spun out of my hand. I sprawled flat on the sidewalk. I waited for the explosion.
11: It didn't go off Friday.
3: Yeah. I gave it a good chance, Lee.
11: It was all there. Look, at least a dozen sticks of dynamite. Snyder, bring that over here.
19: Here you are, Lieutenant.
11: Thanks. Here's why it didn't go off. Had it rigged for a hard trigger pull. Would have taken a good yank to set this one off.
3: Yeah. Hi, Joe. Hi, Ben. Clumsy.
1: The story you have just heard is true. Only the names were changed to protect the innocent.
2: Vernon Carney was examined by 5 different psychiatrists appointed by the Superior Court and was found to be incompetent. He is now confined in the state mental institution for the criminally insane. Elwood Carney is now serving the balance of his sentence with no time off for good behavior. You have just heard the 7th in a new series of authentic cases from official files. Technical advice for Dragnet is furnished by the Los Angeles Police Department.
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2: Dragnet came to you from Los Angeles. 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
21: News this hour from Town Hall. I'm Mary Rose. The U.S. says it's holding talks with the Iran-backed Houthi rebels. Correspondent Ed Donahue reports.
22: Iraq says attacks on a key Saudi oil pipeline were launched from its territory. The Saudi foreign ministry blames the attacks on several drones that came from Iraq. An Iraqi commander was fired. President Trump says he thinks Iran is responsible.
23: They're on the balls of their feet right now, but I think they are. In charge of that for a while.
22: The Houthis have said they are only targeting neighboring Saudi Arabia's shipping. I'm Ed Donahue.
21: Diesel prices are hitting record highs at a bad time for many U.S. farmers. People like this man in Forest City, Missouri.
24: We have to harvest. We have to run the machines. We have to use the diesel. So bottom line is it cuts into our bottom line. Things are already tight with input prices on the front end when we plant and everything is going way up, chemical, fertilizer, but now you add the fuel in, it hurts during the harvest.
21: Jason Kurt says $6 for diesel does not help when farmers like himself are already squeezed by rising costs. Newly declassified briefings show clear warnings to U.S. presidents before the 9/11 attacks. The documents are mainly from the daily intelligence briefings for former Presidents Clinton and George W. Bush, where both were warned Osama bin Laden was plotting to attack the U.S. using hijacked passenger jets. The Trump administration released the documents on the 25th anniversary of the terror attacks. CIA Director John Ratcliffe called it the single largest release of CIA analysis related to 9/11 ever. More on these stories at townhall.com.
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21: Police say five people have died and 40 others were injured after a Dutch tour bus crash in eastern Switzerland.
4: The bus carrying 45 people slammed into a roadside crash barrier and overturned on Thursday afternoon between the Swiss villages of Susch and Venez. Three people remain in serious condition at the hospital. Prosecutors and police are investigating the incident, though no other vehicles are believed to be involved. OED, the travel agency behind the trip, expressed shock and devastation, while Swiss President Guy Parmelin has vowed a thorough investigation. Images show crews cutting into the overturned bus with power saws. I'm Charles Deledesma.
21: New research suggests the active ingredient in GLP-1 weight loss drugs may do more than help shed pounds. A study in healthy mice found that it improved memory, blood sugar, and other markers. Breaking news at townhall.com. The Nashville airport will soon be named for entertainer Dolly Parton.
6: Parton, who passed away 2 weeks ago, has previously declined such honors. The state-controlled Metropolitan Nashville Airport Authority has unanimously approved a motion to begin the renaming process. While the process could take a year or more, the change would make Parton the first woman whose name adorns one of America's 50 busiest airports. I'm Lisa Dwyer.
21: Americans' wallets are taking a hit as inflation rises faster than wages. Data released Friday by the U.S. Bureau of Labor Statistics shows consumer prices rose 3.4% in August from a year ago. Meanwhile, a separate BLS report says average hourly earnings rose just 3.1% over the same time. More on these stories at townhall.com.
1: Ladies and gentlemen, the story you are about to hear is true. Only the names have been changed to protect the innocent.
18: Dragnet! Dragnet, the documented drama of an actual crime investigated and solved by the men who unrelentingly stand watch on the security of your home, your family, and your life. For the next 30 minutes, in cooperation with the Los Angeles Police Department, you will travel step by step on the side of the law through an actual case from official police files, from beginning to end, from crime to punishment. This is the story of your police force in action. Dragnet.
19: It was Tuesday, March 25th. It was cold in Los Angeles. We were working the night watch out of homicide. Detectives in Los Angeles work in pairs. My partner's Ben Romero. He's a sergeant, so am I. My name's Friday. The boss is Ed Backstrand, chief of detectives. I was on the way back from the record bureau, and it was 13 minutes past 11 when I got to room 42. Homicide.
25: That's a hot shot. Somebody grab it.
19: I got it, Ed.
26: At 1245... East Doheny Street.
19: 1, 2, 4, 5.
26: Two officers shot. At 1245 East Doheny Street.
19: Doheny Street.
26: Two officers
19: shot.
25: What have you got, Friday?
19: Read it.
25: Two officers shot. Where's Romero?
27: Right here, Skipper.
25: Okay, you've got one to roll on. Get going.
19: knew where we were heading, we'd recognized the address. It was the Trapdoor Cafe, a joint in the south end of town that did business with a pretty rough crowd. 13 minutes later, we pulled up in front. Two patrolmen had the crowd pretty well pushed back. There was a cruiser car in front of the cafe. The car door was open, and an officer was sprawled across the seat. He was conscious but weak, and one of his pant legs was pretty red.
5: Hello, Sarge.
19: Hi. How you doing?
5: I've done better.
19: Yeah, well, what happened?
5: Williams and I were cruising. We've been keeping an eye on this cafe lately. Tonight, we decided to take a look. And just as we went in, two guys left in a hurry. A back door. We followed them out into the alley. It was dark out there, and I called to them. I said, hey, fellas, just a minute. I want to talk to you.
19: They stopped?
5: I'll see. One of them whirled. He had a gun in his left hand. He shot both of us.
19: Left hand, huh?
5: Williams went down and out. I went down, but I took a shot at them. No effect. Then I started crawling out here to the car so I could call in.
19: You started crawling?
5: Yeah.
19: Wait a minute, Emerson. Weren't there any people around by that time?
5: Yeah, quite a few ran out after the shots.
19: You mean nobody would help you to the car?
5: That's right.
19: Huh. Did you get a good look at either of the gunmen?
5: Well, one of them was tall. I think he was a redhead. There was something funny about his nose. That's all I saw. It's too dark out there. Williams was closer. I think he got a good look.
7: Joe, the other officer, Williams. He's in pretty bad shape.
5: Is he breathing?
7: He's still alive, Emerson. I don't know how much time he's got.
19: Ambulance?
7: On the way.
19: Okay, let's round up all the men who are in the cafe. We're taking them in. We took all the men back to the city hall. There were 23 in the Trapdoor Cafe at the time of the shooting. We questioned all of them. One of them said there had been a redhead in the place, but he couldn't describe him. Ben and I left the interrogation room, and we went back to the squad room.
25: Friday, Romero. Got a minute?
19: Yeah, Ed. Come on, Ben.
25: Sit down.
19: Okay.
25: Did you get anything from those people you questioned?
7: Nothing we could use.
25: How's Williams?
19: It's pretty bad.
25: When do they operate?
19: As soon as he comes out of shock. Probably in the morning.
25: You boys will be there.
19: Yeah, we will.
25: When the surgeon digs that slug out, get it and mark it for evidence.
7: Yeah. Skipper, them two men shot without asking any questions. They must be hot.
25: Yeah. Same thing occurred to me.
7: When we get that slug, the ballistics can tell us whether that gun's been used on other jobs.
19: We got enough of their modus operandi to have the statistician give us a run through on the IBM now.
7: One of them is left-handed, and he shoots quick.
25: Okay, be in surgery tomorrow morning at 9.
19: Neither Ben or I said much on the way home, but we were both thinking the same thing. I knew the chief was thinking it, too. Here were two men who'd shot a couple of police officers without asking any questions. Now, I suppose you've heard a lot of stories about what the force thinks of cop killers. Sure, we don't like to lose our friends and partners any better than anybody else would. Why not figure it this way? If these two guys would gun a couple of armed police officers, do you think they'd hesitate to shoot you, the unarmed citizen? The next morning at 9 o'clock, Ben and I had scrubbed up and we were in surgery. Williams was on the table. The surgeon started in. A lot of minutes later, he got the slug. As for Williams, they took out 7 feet of his intestine and said he might pull through.
7: Here's a report from ballistics. Slug they took out of Williams come from a .44 Smith & Wesson. The same gun was used in a liquor store killing about a month ago.
19: You call the statistician?
7: Yeah, She's running all the cards on previous shooting through the IBM machine. She ought to be through about now. Let's take a look.
19: Okay, come on. Hi, Helen.
8: Just a second.
19: Okay.
8: Well, that's it for it. These cards will give you all the shootings pulled by two men on foot who shot quick, one of them left-handed.
19: Right.
8: They're all yours.
7: You sure can tell a lot from just a bunch of little holes in these cards, can't you?
8: I can't, but this IBM machine can.
7: It never ceases to amaze me.
19: Okay, shall we check the cards, huh?
7: Yeah, sure, sure. Mm.
19: Wait a minute, Ben. Here we are.
7: Huh?
19: Yeah. Here's that liquor store killing ballistics tied the Smith & Wesson in on.
7: Same gun that Emerson Williams was shot with?
19: Well, it checks out. The liquor store was in the same neighborhood as the Trapdoor Cafe.
7: Same gun, huh?
19: Got to be.
7: How long ago?
19: A month ago, yeah. Ben, take the DR number off this card and let's pull the crime report on that job. We pulled the crime report out of the files. It said that there was only one witness to that liquor store killing a month ago. That witness was a woman.
7: Miss Forbes, I'm sorry to disturb you like this, but we'd like to ask some questions about that liquor store killing you witness a little over a month ago.
8: Well, I told the police everything I knew about it then.
19: Yeah, we know, but maybe you wouldn't mind telling us again, huh?
8: Oh, no, I guess not. I've been trying to forget, to tell the truth. It was pretty terrible. Now, I really didn't see so very much because I was awful scared.
19: I understand. But try to describe again just what happened, will you?
8: Well, it was about 10 o'clock at night. I was walking down the street toward home when I realized I was all out of cigarettes. Well, I was right in front of the liquor store then, so I went in. The clerk was behind the counter, and there were two men standing there arguing.
9: What's the idea of changing your mind? I thought we was going to get bourbon.
10: No, let's get the wine.
9: I want bourbon.
10: Costs too much. Wine's good enough.
9: The rest of them want bourbon, too. We better talk to them.
10: Well, okay. We'll be back when we make up our mind, mister.
8: Two men walked out of the store, and the clerk smiled at me and shrugged his shoulders. I bought a pack of cigarettes and turned to leave. But just then, the two men came back in again, and each of them had a gun in his hand.
10: This is stick-up, mister.
8: The clerk just sort of crumpled to the floor. I couldn't believe my eyes, but that's just how it happened. The men said this is a stick-up, and then they shot him right away.
9: Get over against the wall, lady, or you'll get the same.
8: One of them punched a no-sale on the cash register. I was shaking so I almost caved in. He scooped the money out of the drawer and stuffed it into his pocket. And then... And the other one went over to where the liquor clerk was lying face down. He knelt down beside the clerk and he put his gun against the clerk's spine. And they both ran out of the store. Oh, it was terrible. That clerk, he was lying there helpless and wounded. And they deliberately...
19: Yeah, Miss Forbes, I understand.
7: Oh, Miss Forbes, you said that both of the men had guns.
8: Yes. One of the guns was black and the other was sort of fancy looking.
19: What do you mean, Miss Forbes?
8: Well, it was real shiny.
7: Nickel plated?
8: I wouldn't know about that, but it was shiny.
19: There were two guns, huh?
8: Yes.
19: Well, now about the men themselves.
8: Well, I was so scared their faces just didn't register with me. The one who shot the clerk in the back was sort of stocky. It's about the best I can do.
7: Well, you mentioned in the report that one of the men was left-handed.
8: Yes, I do remember that.
19: Uh-huh. Now, look, Miss Forbes, this is very important to us. One of the men was a redhead?
8: Redhead? Why, no, I didn't see any redhead.
7: Skipper, me and Joe's run right smack into a stone wall on this thing.
25: What's the complication?
19: Well, there's more than one, Ed. In the first place, we know that the .44 Smith & Wesson was used in both shootings. But the descriptions of the men involved don't check.
7: Police officer Emerson said he thought the man that shot him and Williams outside the Trapdoor Cafe was a tall, left-handed redhead. Said there's something funny about his nose.
25: You think Williams got a better look at him?
19: Well, probably did, but Williams isn't strong enough to talk yet.
7: And a girl that witnessed the liquor store killing a month ago said that one of those men was left-handed. But she said neither of them was a redhead.
19: And on top of all that, now we've got two guns to worry about. The girl mentioned two guns, so we checked the autopsy report on that liquor clerk. And Ed, the bullet that actually killed him came from a .32-20, not a .44 Smith & Wesson.
25: That fact didn't get any publicity at the time, did it?
19: No, it didn't.
25: Okay, we won't give it any publicity now either. With a lowdown, it's just the .44 Smith & Wesson we're after. Because if whoever owns the .32-20 finds out it's hot, we'll never get it. Anything else?
7: Well, we sent teletypes to all outlying stations in neighboring cities. Told them that if they get any red-headed suspects, no matter what charge they got them on, to hold them for questioning.
25: Yeah. Now, how about this .32-20, the actual murder weapon? Any leads on it?
19: We've got one, Ed. We've been checking the records, and we discovered that 4 hours after the liquor store killing, a taxi driver in the neighborhood was shot and robbed.
7: Slug was pretty well mashed, but there was enough to tell it was from a .32-20. So we're going over to question the taxi driver now.
25: Good. Well, I think you boys are on the right trail. So far, what we've got is mostly unrelated facts, but sooner or later, those facts have all got to tie in at some point along the line. Find that point.
19: Yeah, find the point. Find the tie-in. Well, Ben and I went over to see the taxi driver, a guy who was living on borrowed time.
12: Yeah, it was about 2 o'clock in the morning when it happened. I got a call to pick up a fare near 105th and Avalon, you know. Yeah. Mm-hmm. Well, I got there, somebody came over, pulled up my cab door and said, "This is a stick-up." Then Bluey, let me have it.
19: Just like that, huh?
12: Yeah, just like that.
7: Same deal as others, Joe. Itchy trigger finger.
19: Yeah. Did you get any kind of a look at the fella?
12: No, it's too dark.
19: Uh-huh.
7: Hey, according to the report, you got shot in the chest.
12: Yeah, that's right. Oh, you're maybe wondering how come I'm still alive, huh? I'll tell you, pal, it's like something you'd see in a bad movie, you know? You know, I'm carrying a few silver dollars with me. 9 of them, to be exact. So I decided to stick them in my breast pocket. Well, mister, that just saved my life. The slug hit them silver dollars.
19: It's one for the book, huh?
12: Yeah, you said it.
19: Well, thanks very much. Say, incidentally, we had a little trouble finding you today. You weren't at the stand you operated out of last month.
12: Well, look, I'm not only not at my usual stand, I'm driving a hack no more.
19: Oh?
12: Look, after what happened, are you kidding? No, I don't want to push my luck any further than it's been pushed. Yeah, I figure I had it, you know?
19: And about that time, Ben and I were beginning to figure we'd had it. We were getting nowhere fast. We had a few informants nosing around, but so far they hadn't come up with any leads. Well, Ben and I followed up all the teletypes that poured in. We just got back from Santa Ana, where we'd been questioning a red-headed suspect, and we'd flopped in the squad room when Chief Backstrand's door opened.
25: Friday, Romero. Got a minute?
3: Yes, Jim.
25: Any luck with the Santa Ana redheads?
19: Nope, none at all.
25: I guess you haven't heard the latest.
3: We just now got back in town, Skipper.
25: Early this morning, another cab driver got shot.
19: What?
25: Yeah. Man came up to his taxi, opened the door, said, "This is a stick-up," and shot him. Bullet went through one leg and into the other, but the driver managed to start his cab and drove over to a cafe. He called in from there.
3: Boys recovered the slug?
25: Yeah. It came from the same .44 Smith & Wesson that was used in the other two jobs.
19: The cab driver get a look at the gunman?
25: Yeah, briefly.
19: Was it the redhead?
25: No.
19: Well, the stocky guy.
25: He wasn't redheaded and he wasn't stocky. That's all the driver knows.
19: Well, that's great.
3: Skipper, this is beginning to sound like a gun of the month club. You reckon somebody's renting them guns out?
25: Well, they're passing the guns around all right, but I think they're working together. The way they operate indicates that.
3: Yeah, the trigger happy routine.
25: Killing is apparently more than a business to them. It's pleasure, too. That's why we've got to get to them fast. Come over here.
19: All right. Come on, Ben.
25: Here. Take a look at this map.
19: Uh-huh.
25: Here's the trapdoor cafe, and over here's the liquor store. And down here is where the first cab driver got shot.
19: Mm-hmm.
25: And here's where the second one got it. All of the shootings have taken place within an area of 10 square blocks. Okay. Tonight we're going to throw a blockade around that whole area.
19: Good.
25: It'll go into effect at 10 p.m.
19: At 9:45 p.m., cars and officers started drifting into the area by twos and threes. And at 10, when Backstrand, Ben, and I arrived, the whole area was sewed up tighter than a tick.
11: Pacific ambulance.
25: Davis?
11: One.
25: All set. All set. We got a primary line and a secondary line. If anyone tries to make a break, we'll pick them up in the secondary. Okay. Friday and Romero here will cruise around the area with me. Go to work, men.
19: Every car in the area was shaken down. The same process was also followed on all persons on foot. The blockade went on all night. By the end of that time, we'd brought in 217 suspects. 26 of them were redheads.
3: What's your name?
13: Henry Wagner.
19: Where do you work?
13: Lumber yard.
3: Which one?
13: Four Star.
19: What time did you get to work last night?
13: About 6, I guess.
19: What'd you do then?
13: Had some dinner.
3: Where?
13: Harry's Grill.
3: Then what?
13: Shot a little pool. Look, I tell you, I ain't done nothing.
3: Now, let's go back to the day before yesterday.
19: And that's the way it went all day long. We shut question after question at them, working them gradually back to the days on which the shootings had taken place. When it was all over, we got 6 men wanted in other cities on various charges. We got quite an assortment of guns and knives. But as far as the shootings were concerned, we got nothing.
25: Well, I guess that's the last of them.
3: Oh, I was running out of questions there at the end.
25: You two boys better go on home and get some sleep.
19: Well, I was kind of figuring on checking back over the reports to see if we might have overlooked something.
25: I said go on home. You two boys have been at it for 32 hours straight. Look at you. You're both so groggy you can hardly stand up. You need sleep. It's 4 p.m. now. Don't come back until 10 p.m.
19: When I walked into the squad room at 10, Ben was already there. An informant had just phoned in a new lead. He told Ben he'd heard about a gang that had been hanging out down around the DeVere bungalow court in the south end of town. We knew that the DeVere was close to the trapdoor cafe, so we went over to talk to the manager.
3: Joe, I've been meaning to ask you. You checked on how Williams is getting along?
19: Yeah, I did. I called the hospital this afternoon. It's going to be all right.
3: Oh, that's fine.
19: Well, here we are.
3: Yeah, manager's office. Still got a light on.
14: Yeah?
19: I'm Sergeant Friday, police. This is Sergeant Romero.
14: Yeah?
19: We'd like a little information.
14: Why, sure. Come in.
3: Thank you.
14: What can I do for you?
19: Well, did you hear anything about a gang that hangs out down around here anywhere?
14: Gang? Why, no.
3: How about your tenants here? Any of them ever been in trouble, to your knowledge?
14: No. This ain't exactly the best neighborhood in town, but we try to keep things under control. Once in a while, one of them will get out of line, but when that happens, we heave them out of here.
19: You heaved anybody out lately?
14: Yeah, I did. Fellow and his wife a few weeks ago. They had a fight in one of the bungalows. She took a shot at him, but she missed. Party by the name of Stuba, Carl Stuba.
7: What did this Stuba look like?
14: Oh, sort of tall, skinny.
19: Was he a redhead?
14: No.
19: Now, we'd like to take a look at that bungalow that he lived in.
14: Sure, sure. Help yourself. Down the end there, number 5. Still vacant.
19: Well, I guess that does it. Stuba didn't leave a thing behind. Matter of fact, we don't have anything to prove that this Stuba's tied in at all. We're only working on a hunch.
7: Hey, Joe, look.
19: Where?
7: Up on the wall there, just by the window.
19: Oh, yeah. Yeah, that plaster there, it's newer than the rest. You got a knife?
7: I sure have, boy, and I'm carving. That manager would be awful unhappy with me if he was here.
19: Yeah, he would.
7: Yeah, but... Hey, Joe, here it is. A slug. They plastered right over.
19: Okay, dig it out, and let's hope it matches. It matched. The slug from the wall came from the same .44 Smith & Wesson that had been used in the other shootings. So now we had a name to work on, Carl Stuba. But he'd done a good job of dropping out of sight. Well, the next day, Ben thought he had another lead.
7: I've just been talking to another informant, Joe. He says he heard that there's a fella down in that neighborhood been trying to sell a gun lately.
19: What kind of a gun?
7: Nickel-plated with steer horn handles.
19: Nickel-plated? Well, maybe that's our .44 Smith & Wesson.
7: Maybe.
19: Did the informant know who this man was?
7: Said the fella's name was Alonzo.
19: Yeah. Alonzo who?
7: Just Alonzo. That's all he knew.
19: So now we had two names, Stuba and Alonzo, but no men to go with them. So we went back to making the rounds of the substations, interviewing red-headed suspects. We took a few of them to Williams, who was home from the hospital by now, but he couldn't identify any of them as the man who shot him. Still, we kept checking. Finally, we got around to the 77th Street station. We questioned the suspects they were holding there, and we just started to leave when one of the officers called us.
2: Hey, Sarge,
15: yeah.
2: We're holding somebody else you might want to look at.
19: Redhead?
15: No.
7: What's the charge?
15: Suspicion of burglary. Small job.
19: Oh, I don't know. What do you think, Ben?
7: What's special about him?
15: He lives in the same neighborhood where those shootings took place.
19: All right. Where you got him?
15: Down here.
19: Admit anything?
15: No. He's pretty surly. Here we are.
19: Thanks. Yeah. Hi.
16: What do you want?
19: I'm Sergeant Friday. This is Sergeant Romero. We'd like to ask you a few questions.
16: Look, I already told the other cops all I know. I didn't steal no radio from that jerk.
7: What's your name?
16: We've been through all that once.
19: Come on, what's your name?
16: Jackson. Alonzo Jackson.
19: Alonzo. I looked at Ben, and Ben looked at me. This could be the Alonzo who'd been trying to peddle that Smith & Wesson. Ben and I both knew here was one suspect we'd have to be real careful with.
7: Alonzo, according to the records, this burglary you're suspected of took place on the night of the 27th.
16: Look, how many times do I have to tell you guys it didn't have anything to do with it?
19: You got an alibi for that night?
16: Sure, I got an alibi. I was out with a couple of friends, I can tell you.
7: What's your friend's name, Alonzo?
16: One of them's Cranley, other Stuba.
19: Stuba, the guy who used to live in the bungalow court. Well, we told Alonzo he'd have to produce his two friends to give him an alibi for the burglary charge, and he bit. He went with us, and he pointed out where Stuba was living now. No wonder we hadn't been able to find him. It was a little shack at the back of a lot behind two houses. We thought it was a chicken coop at first. We took Alonzo back to the station, then we picked up Stuba. He was surprised to see us and not very happy. We took him in. Next, Alonzo gave us Crandall's address.
17: Yeah?
19: Mr. Crandall in?
17: No.
7: Will he be back soon?
17: I don't know. Who are you?
19: Sergeant Friday, Sergeant Romero, police.
17: What do you want with him?
7: Oh, nothing important, lady. We just wanted him as a witness.
17: Oh. Well, I don't know just when he'll be back. Probably an hour or two.
7: Okay, thank you.
19: We went down the street away, and we staked out in the car. We sat there for about 5 hours, and then Ben nudged me in the ribs.
7: Hey, Joe.
19: Huh?
7: Joe, take a look. Coming along the sidewalk.
19: Yeah. And he's got red hair. Come on. Crandall.
20: Huh?
19: Your name, Crandall?
20: Who are you?
19: Friday Romero, police.
20: Police? What do you want with me? I haven't done nothing.
7: Well, then you got nothing in the world to worry about. Come on.
19: questioned Crandall for an hour, but he wouldn't give an inch. Denied everything. Then we put him in a car and we drove over to Officer Williams' house. I left Ben in the living room with Crandall while I went in Williams' bedroom.

0: who admitted being in on the liquor store killing, but insisted he was only the lookout. We took him back to the station and got his whole story done on a tape recorder. Yeah, he was left-handed. Then we went back to Alonzo, who didn't know we had Crandall's confession. We met the chief in the hall outside the room where they were holding Alonzo.
1: You about ready to tie the knot?
2: Oh, hope so, T. But Alonzo hasn't given any yet, and we still haven't found those guns.
1: We've got one of them.
2: Which one?
1: The Smith & Wesson. Stuba popped about that one 10 minutes ago. Said he left it with his girl. A couple of the boys are on their way over to get it now.
0: That's good, Ed. That leaves just the .32-20.
1: You haven't mentioned the .32-20 to Alonzo, have you?
0: No. He still thinks we're after that Smith & Wesson, and that's the way we're going to play it right now.
1: Go ahead.
3: Look, how much longer are you guys going to hold me here? Didn't you check with those friends of mine?
2: Alonzo, we got a tip that you've been trying to sell a gun lately.
3: A gun?
2: Yeah, .44 Smith & Wesson.
3: Oh. No, it's not true.
0: That Smith & Wesson's been using a couple of robbery jobs this month, and we think it's your gun.
3: That's a lie.
0: Any proof of that?
3: Well, yeah. Sure, I got proof of that. I used to have a gun, but it wasn't a Smith & Wesson. Look, if I tell you where it is, that ought to convince you, shouldn't it?
0: It'll help things.
3: Okay. I sold it to a neighbor of mine. He gave me $7. I'll give you his address.
2: You sure it's not a Smith & Wesson?
3: Sure, I'm sure. It's a .32-20.
0: Yeah, it worked. We went to the neighbor's address, and he admitted having bought the .32-20, but said he lent it to a friend who'd never returned it. The friend had hocked the gun to a barber. The barber gave him $15 and a haircut for it. We finally got it from the barber, and we came back to the station.
2: I'm all set, Joe. I'll be in the next room. Just give me the nod.
0: Okay. Hello, Alonzo.
3: Hey, you got the gun?
0: Yeah, we got the gun.
3: Well, now maybe you'll believe I'm on the level. Okay, if I go now?
0: I guess we won't be able to hold you here much longer.
3: You can say that again, brother. You gotta save a lot of time for you to listen to what I've been trying to tell you all along.
0: I guess you're right, Alonzo.
3: Sure, I'm right. You know, you guys would be a lot better off if you believed guys like me the first time we tell you something.
4: But on the liquor store, I was only a lookout. I was outside. It was the other two who pulled that one. Stuber and Alonzo. Alonzo killed a clerk.
0: Hold it, Alonzo.
3: Dirty, squirrel.
0: All right, Alonzo, that's enough. Now, come on, how about it?
3: What's the use? All right. That's like he said.
0: Okay, Ben, bring the recorder in here. Alonzo's ready to make a record now. By playing back Crandall's statement that we'd recorded earlier, we got a full confession from Alonzo. We took the three of them out and had them reenact the four shootings, and we photographed it on sound film. Crandall, the redhead, was the one who'd shot the two police officers, but he was only the lookout for the liquor store killing, which explains why the girl witness didn't see him in the store. Stuba and Alonzo were the ones who pulled that job. And Alonzo, the worst of the bunch, was the one who put the .32-20 against the spine of the wounded clerk. The three of them took turns at shooting the cab drivers and robbing them. That accounted for the mixed-up descriptions, including all that left-handed business. Two of the three suspects happened to be left-handed. Well, that was the crop. Crandall, Alonzo, Stuba. Four shootings, three robberies, four attempted murders, one murder. The three men were tried and convicted. They're all in the state penitentiary. Crandall's there for life. Alonzo and Stuba, they'll be executed next week. File it, will you, Ben? Case closed.
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7: 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Horrell, Chief of Police, Los Angeles Police Department.
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0: You're alone and unarmed in the green hell of a Caribbean jungle. 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A mad hunter who believes that you, a human being, are the most dangerous game.
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0: Tonight, we escape to an island in the Caribbean and the weird sportsmanship of a madman, as Richard Connell tells it in his unforgettable story, The Most Dangerous Game.
2: My name is Rainsford. You may have heard of me. I make my living hunting big game for many of the major museums of the world, guiding parties of sportsmen on safari in Africa, Tibet, and South America. Perhaps you've had occasion to run across some of my books, but even if you have, there's one incident you won't find described in them. The full story of my most terrible hunt. It all began on board a private yacht en route to Rio. Whitney, my host, and I were smoking our pipes on deck, lounging back in steamer chairs, enjoying the sensuous drowsiness of the warm night.
3: Good dinner, eh?
2: Excellent. Afraid I ate too much, though.
3: Care for some gin rummy?
2: Oh, no, I don't care to move.
3: All right. There's a rather large island off there to the right somewhere. It's something of a mystery.
2: Really? Oh, I didn't know. What island is it?
3: The old charts call it Ship Trap Island. Suggestive name, isn't it? Sailors have a curious dread of the place. Some superstition.
2: I can't see it.
3: Well, you have good eyes, but even you can't see 4 miles or so through a moonless Caribbean night.
2: No, not even 4 yards. It is dark, isn't it?
3: It'll be light enough in Rio. Oh, by the way, hope the guns have come from Purdy's. We should have some good jaguar hunting up the Amazon. Great sport, hunting.
2: Best in the world.
3: Yes, for the hunter, not for the jaguar.
2: Oh, why not? They've no understanding.
3: Even so, I rather think they understand one thing. Fear. The fear of pain, the fear of death.
2: Huh? Oh, Rod Whitney. Who cares how the jaguar feels?
3: Perhaps the jaguar does.
2: Oh, you're a big game hunter, not a philosopher. Look, the world is made up of two classes, the hunter and the hunted. We're lucky enough to be the hunters. Do you think we've passed that island yet?
3: Yeah, can't tell in the dark. I hope so.
2: Why?
3: Oh, the place has a reputation. A bad one.
2: Cannibals?
3: Hardly. Even cannibals wouldn't live in such an isolated spot. But it's gotten into sailors' legend somehow. Did you notice? The crew seemed jumpy today.
2: Yes, they were a bit strange, now that you mention it.
3: Yes, it's a sort of dread, a kind of mental chill. I'll be hanged if I haven't felt it myself.
2: Oh, pure imagination. But one superstitious sailor can infect a whole ship's company with his fear.
3: Maybe. Sometimes sailors have an extra sense which tells them when they're in danger. Enough of that. I think I'll turn in.
2: I'm not sleepy. I'll just have another pipe.
3: Well, good night, then. See you in the morning.
2: Yes. Good night, Whitney.
0: It was very dark. So dark I could have slept without closing my eyes. The night would have been my eyelids. I puffed at my pipe, got drowsy. Then I was wide awake. A gun out there in the water, a gun. I sprang to the rail, strained my eyes in the direction of those shots, but I couldn't see a thing. I leaped up on the rail to get better elevation, and my pipe, striking a rope, was knocked out of my mouth. I lunged for it, and tight fingers closed around my heart as I realized I'd reached too far and lost my balance.
2: Blood-warm waters of the Caribbean closed over my head. When I came to the surface, the wash from the speeding yacht slapped salt water into my mouth, making me gag and strangling me. I coughed and spat it out and found my voice. Help! Help! Help! The lights from the boat moved steadily away. They quickly became faint fireflies. Then, they were blotted out by the night. I struggled out of my clothes and turned to the direction from which I'd heard those shots. I began swimming, slowly, conserving my strength. For an endless time, I fought the sea. Then I began to count my strokes. I thought I could possibly do another 100 before I... Someone was shooting game. Almost at my very elbow, it seemed. It gave me fresh vitality. I swam toward the sound. Then I was in the breakers. In another moment, I was dragging myself from the swirling waters, pulling myself hand over hand onto the narrow beach, gasping, panting for breath. I saw that the dense jungle came down to the edge of the cliff, and I was on land, on blessed land, safe on the soft, warm sand. I awoke late in the afternoon, a sharp hunger picking at me. As I slowly came to my feet, I saw, not far from where I'd been lying, signs of a terrible struggle in the underbrush that sloped so sharply to the beach. Some wounded thing, evidently a large animal, had thrashed about there in its death fight. And almost at my feet was a small glittering object, an empty cartridge from a .22. That was odd. The hunter had had his nerve to tackle a large brute with so small a gun. I examined the ground closely and found what I'd hoped for. The print of hunting boots. They pointed up toward a recess in the cliff, and I hurried quickly after them, for night was beginning to settle on the island. It was already dark when I came upon it. First, I thought it was a village. There were so many lights. But as I came closer, I saw that all the lights were in one building, a chateau on a high bluff. In a few moments, my bare feet were padding up stone steps, and I stood in front of a massive oaken door. Good evening. Oh, please don't be alarmed. There's no need for that gun. I'm no robber. It sounds silly, but I fell off a yacht. My name is Sanger Rainsford of New York City. He was certainly not alarmed by me, this giant who stood facing me. The revolver in his hand continued to point steadily at my chest, and the man behind it was solidly built and black-bearded to the waist, and silent. He waved me in with the gun and closed the door behind me. I was in a huge hall, but there was no time to look around. Another man was coming down the broad marble stairs, an erect, slender man in evening clothes. I stepped toward him. I've just been explaining to this chap that I've had an accident. My name is Sanger Rainsford.
4: It's a great pleasure and honor to welcome Mr. Rainsford, the celebrated hunter, to my home.
2: Well, thank you.
4: I've read your book on hunting snow leopards in Tibet. I'm General Zarov.
2: Believe me, General, I'm very happy to see you.
4: All right, Ivan, you can put down that gun. This gentleman is a guest. Ivan is an incredibly strong fellow, but he has the misfortune to be a mute. A simple thing, but a bit of a savage.
2: I'm even happy to see him.
4: Come, we should not be chatting here. You want clothes, food, rest. You shall have them. This is a most restful spot.
2: I can't tell you how grateful I am.
4: It is my pleasure. Follow Ivan, if you please, Mr. Rainsford. I was about to have my dinner, but it can wait. I think my clothes will fit you.
2: I followed the man into a huge beam-ceiling bedroom with a canopied bed large enough for six men. Ivan silently laid out an evening suit, and as I put it on, I noticed that it came from a London tailor. And Whitney'd call this place too isolated, even for cannibals. I went downstairs and sat down opposite Zaroff in a dining room that suggested a baronial hall of feudal times. The food was excellent.
4: Perhaps you were surprised that I recognized your name, but I read all books on hunting, published in English, French, and Russian. I have but one passion in life, and that is the hunt.
2: Why, I notice you have some wonderful heads here. Well, that Cape Buffalo over there is the largest I've ever seen.
4: Oh, that fellow. Yes, he charged me, threw me against a tree, fractured my skull. But I got the brute.
2: I've always thought the Cape Buffalo the most dangerous of all big game.
4: No, the Cape Buffalo is not the most dangerous.
2: No?
4: Here in my preserve on this island, I hunt more dangerous game.
2: Oh, is there big game on this island?
4: The biggest.
2: Really?
4: Oh, it is not here naturally. I had to stock the island.
2: Well, what have you imported, General? Tigers?
4: No. Hunting tigers ceased to interest me when I exhausted their possibilities. There is no thrill left in tigers, no real danger. I live for danger. A cigarette, Mr. Rainsford.
2: Please.
4: We will have some capital hunting, you and I.
2: But what game?
4: I'll tell you. You will be amused, I know. I think I may say in all modesty that I have done a rare thing. I have invented a new sensation. May I pour you another glass of port?
2: Thank you.
4: I have been a hunter all my life. But after many years of enjoyment, I found that the hunt no longer fascinated me. It had ceased to be what you call a sporting proposition. I always got my quarry. Always. And there is no greater bore than perfection.
2: Then you were a very good hunter, General.
4: No. I had merely discovered that the animal has nothing but his legs and his instincts. Instinct is no match for reason. When I realized this, it was a tragic moment for me. As I told you, I love to hunt. And then it came to me as an inspiration what I must do.
2: And that was?
4: I had to invent a new animal to hunt.
2: A new animal? Why, you're joking.
4: I assure you I am not, sir. A new animal, and so I found one. I bought this island, built this house, and here I do my hunting. The island is perfect for my purpose. There are jungles with a maze of trails in them, hills, swamps.
2: And the animal, General Zaroff?
4: It supplies me with the most intense excitement of all. I never grow bored now, for I have a quarry with which I can match my wits. An ideal quarry, with courage, cunning, and above all, reason.
2: But no animal can reason.
4: My dear fellow, there is one that can.
2: I can't believe you're serious. But there's some grisly joke.
4: Of course I'm serious. I'm speaking of hunting.
2: You're speaking of murder.
4: Surely your experience isn't the
2: war. Did not make me condone cold-blooded murder.
4: I'll wager you'll forget your notions when you go hunting with me. Why, you've a genuine new thrill in store for you, Mr. Raines.
2: Thank you. I'm a hunter, not a murderer.
4: Oh, dear me, that unfortunate word again. But I hunt the scum of the earth, sailors from tramp ships, lascars, mongrels.
2: Where do you get them?
4: This island is called Ship Trap. There is a row of lights out there on the reef which indicate the channel where there is none, only rocks. I control the lights from my tower.
2: You wreck the ships and then you shoot down the men.
4: Oh, but I treat my visitors with every consideration. They get plenty of good food and exercise. They get into splendid physical condition. You shall see for yourself tomorrow. Would you like some more port, please?
2: What shall I see tomorrow?
4: We'll visit my training school. It's in the cellar. I have about a dozen there now. Sailors. Inferior lot, I regret to say. More accustomed to the deck than the jungle. Ivan, we'll have our coffee now. Thick Turkish coffee, Mr. Rainsford. Very good.
2: No.
4: Is your appetite quite gone?
2: No coffee, thank you.
4: Just one, Ivan. It is a game, you see. I suggest to one of them that we go hunting. I give him 3 hours start. I am to follow, armed only with pistol of smallest caliber and range. My quarry eludes me for 3 whole days. He wins the game. If I find him, he loses.
2: And if he refuses to be hunted?
4: Well, I give him the option. If he won't hunt, I turn him over to Ivan here. Ivan once served as official executioner to the great white Tsar, and he has his own ideas of sport. Invariably, they choose the hunt.
2: And if they win?
4: To date, I have not lost. I don't wish you to think me a braggart. Once did almost win. Eventually, I had to use the dogs.
2: The dogs?
4: Hey, just step over here to the window a moment. I want you to see my courtyard. Go ahead, Mr. Rainford. Open the window, please. And I have a dozen, as you can see. They are let out at 7 every night. If anyone should try to get into my house or out of it, well, it would be regrettable. And now I want to show you my new collection of heads. Will you come with me to the library, please?
2: I hope you'll excuse me tonight. I'm really not feeling at all well.
4: Oh, I am sorry. You need a good, restful night's sleep. Tomorrow you'll feel like a new man, and then we'll hunt. I've one rather promising prospect.
2: But I was already hurrying from the room and up the marble stairway. I heard him calling after me.
4: Sorry you can't go with me tonight. I expect rather fair sport, a big, strong native from west coast of Africa. He looks remorseful.
2: The bed was good. I was tired, but I didn't sleep. I didn't toss or turn. I didn't move. I just lay rigidly in one spot, my eyes on the ceiling, my arms tight against my side, my breathing slow and heavy, my mind empty, waiting. Waiting. The inky black was just beginning to dissolve. A thin line of gray was just beginning to seep insidiously into my room. When Zaroff found his quarry, I suppose I slept. When I awoke, the sun's shadows were already slanting through my room. Must have been well after noon. I came down to find General Zaroff pouring himself a glass of brandy by the sideboard.
4: Mr. Rainsford, feeling better, I trust?
2: Yes.
4: I wish I could say the same. No, I'm not well. Hunting was no good last night. He made a straight trail, offered no problems at all.
2: General, I want to leave the island at once.
4: Mr. Rainsford, tonight we will hunt, you and I.
2: No, General. I've told you I will not hunt.
4: I beg you to reconsider. My idea of sport is much more diverting than Ivan.
2: You mean that?
4: Yeah, you and I. It's really an inspiration. A foeman worthy of my steel at last. Oh, you'll find this game worth playing, Rainsford. Your brain against mine. Your woodcraft against mine. Your strength and stamina against mine. The outdoor chess. And the stake is not without value, eh?
2: And if I win?
4: If I do not find you by midnight of the third day, then I'm defeated. My sloop will place you on the mainland near a town. Oh, you can trust me. I give you my word as a gentleman and as a sportsman. Of course, you in turn must agree to say nothing of your visit here.
2: I'll agree to say nothing of the kind.
4: Well, in that case, why discuss it now? 3 days from now, we can chat about it over a bottle of Veuve Clicquot. Listen, Rainford. Ivan will supply you with hunting clothes, food, and knife. I suggest you wear moccasins. They leave a poorer trail. I suggest, too, you avoid the big swamp in the southeast corner of the island. There's quicksand there. And now you want to start, no doubt. I shall not follow until dusk. Hunting at night is so much more exciting than by day, don't you think, Mr. Rainsford? Good hunting.
2: I kept telling myself through tight teeth that I had to keep my head. Keep my head. My first idea had been to put distance between myself and Zaroff, and so I plunged into the jungle in a blind panic. Before long, I shook it off and stopped. Straight flight was futile. It would only bring me out to the sea. Then I hit upon the idea of giving him a trail to follow. I would begin our dangerous game by playing the fox. For more than 2 hours, I went through the trackless wilderness, executing a series of intricate loops, doubling again and again on my trail. Night found me leg-weary, with hands and face lashed by the branches. I needed rest badly. And having played the fox, I decided now to play the cat. I climbed into the crotch of a huge tree. An apprehensive night crawled slowly by like a wounded snake. Then at dawning, a startled bird suddenly screamed and I flattened against the bough. Through a screen of leaves as thick as tapestry, I saw the general. He came slowly, his eyes fixed on the ground. Almost beneath my tree, he paused and went down on one knee studying the ground. I would have gone for him, leaping the way a panther does, except for the small automatic in his right hand. After a seemingly endless time, he came back to his feet. His eyes left the ground and traveled inch by inch up the tree. I froze, every muscle tensed for a spring. But the hunter's eyes stopped just before they reached the limb on which I lay. A slow smile spread over his brown face.
5: Oh, Rainsford, where can you have gone? Wherever are you, you clever dog? I simply must go home and lie down a bit to think this over.
2: The pent-up air burst hotly from my lungs as he turned back and disappeared. So, the general was playing with me, was saving me for another day's sport. Zaroff was the cat and I was the mouse. In that moment, I knew the real meaning of terror. I slipped from the tree and set off into the woods. I'd only gone a few hundred yards when I found a huge dead tree leaning against a smaller living one. I pulled my knife from its sheath and set to work. When the job was finished, I threw myself down behind a log 100 feet away. How long I waited, I don't know. It seemed like days. It was probably only a few hours. Then he was coming again, with the sureness of a bloodhound. Nothing escaped those searching black eyes. No crushed blade of grass, no bent twig, no mark, however faint, in the moss. He was so intent on his stalking, he was upon the thing before he saw it, his foot touching the protruding branch that was the trigger. The dead tree, delicately adjusted to rest on the cut living one, crashed heavily to the earth. And I waited yet another moment, not daring to look up and see if it really had done its work.
5: Rainsford, if you're within the sound of my voice, let me congratulate you. There aren't many men who know how to make a melee man catcher. I am a lucky man, Rainsford. My reflexes are still good. Did you see me spring back even while it was falling? Rainsford, can you hear me? You are proving interesting. I'm going back now to have my wound dressed. Don't be alarmed. It's only a slight one. I shall be back. I shall be back.
2: It was dark and I'd been going for hours. The vegetation became ranker. Insects were biting me savagely. And when mud began sucking viciously at my feet like giant leeches, I knew where I was. About to enter the death swamp with its quicksand. However, the softness of the earth gave me an idea. I stepped back about a dozen paces out of the quicksand and began to dig. When the pit was above my shoulders, I climbed out, and from some hard saplings I cut stakes, sharpening them to a fine point. I planted the stakes at the bottom of the pit, with their points up. With flying fingers, I wove a rough carpet of weeds and branches, and with it I covered the mouth of the pit. Then, wet with sweat and aching with tiredness, I crouched behind the stump of a lightning-blasted tree. I heard the padding sound of feet on the soft earth. I knew he was coming. The night wind brought me the perfume of the general's black cigarette. Although I could see nothing, it seemed to me that he was coming with unusual swiftness, that he was not feeling his way along foot by foot. In one brief moment, I lived an entire year. Then I heard the sharp crackle of breaking branches as the cover of the pit gave way.
5: You've done well, Rainsford. Very well. Where did you get the tie? Your Burmese tiger pit has claimed one of my best dogs. And so you score again. I must see what you can do now against my whole pack.
2: He went away again. But I just lay there in the swamp that night. At daybreak, I was awakened by a distant sound, faint and wavering. The baying of a pack of hounds. I went up into a tree. Down a water course, not a quarter of a mile away, I could see the bush moving. I strained my eyes and saw the lean figure of General Zaroff. Just ahead of him, I made out the gigantic Ivan, holding the pack in leash. I prepared for the native trick I've learned in Uganda. I slipped from the tree, caught hold of a springy young sapling, and to it fastened my knife, its blade pointing down the trail. With a bit of wild grapevine, I tied back the sapling and ran for my life. The hounds hit the fresh scent and raised their voices, and I knew how an animal at bay must feel. Even as I ran, the clamor of the hounds suddenly ceased, and with it my heart stopped. For that meant they'd reached the knife. I climbed excitedly up a tree and looked back, and hope died in my brain. The general was still on his feet. Ivan, however, was not. The knife, driven by the recoil of the springing tree, had done its work. Then the dogs took up the cry again, and I was on the ground once more. Nerve, nerve! I panted the words over and over as I fled headlong. A blue gap showed through the trees dead ahead. I forced myself up on towards the gap and reached the sea. It lay 20 feet below me, rumbling and hissing. I stood a moment, poised over the edge. I heard the hounds. I knew it was the end. Then I leaped far out into the water.

0: Well, it's been a busy day, eh, Adam? A busy day.
1: Oh, down, Adam, down.
0: What's the matter, my boy? Hungry?
1: All right, catch.
0: It's quite a day. Not perfect, of course. Two slight annoyances. One is, it will be difficult to replace Ivan. And the other, well, our quarry escaped us, didn't he, Adam? But then, of course, the American didn't really play the game. So we won't count it. We won't count it at all. All right, my boy, that's enough for now. Out you go with the rest. Better luck another time.
2: Rainsford.
3: Good evening,
2: General. How did you get here?
3: I swam. I found that quicker than walking through the jungle.
2: I congratulate you. You have won the game.
3: No, General.
2: Yes. Yes, of course you have.
3: I'm still a beast at bay. Get ready, General Zarov.
2: I see. Splendid. One of us is to furnish a meal for the hounds. The other will sleep in this very excellent bed. Good, Rainsford. Good. Anger.
3: General was right. Never before in my life had I slept in a better bed.

0: Escape is produced by William N. Robeson and was directed tonight by Richard Senville. You have escaped tonight in the Richard Connell story, The Most Dangerous Game, adapted for radio by Irving Ravitch, with Paul Fries as Sango Rainsford and Hans Conried as General Zaroff. The special musical score was conceived and conducted by Cy Pure. Next week,
1: you're sitting at the throttle of a speeding locomotive, screaming around the curves of a mountain gorge, racing against time with death at your shoulder. Next week, you're the engineer of the Yellow Mail.
0: Next week, CBS offers you Escape with Frank H. Spearman's exciting story of railroading the run of the Yellow Mail. Until this same time next week, then, good night.

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2: News this hour from Town Hall, I'm Mary Rose. President Trump mixes politics and golf on his trip to Ireland.
3: President Trump in Dublin, meeting with Ireland's prime minister and wading into a complex and politically charged subject, a unified Ireland.
4: Well, I don't want to cause any problems, but I will tell you, I'd love to see it unified.
3: He's referring to reunification of the Republic of Ireland with the United Kingdom's Northern Ireland.
4: It's going to happen eventually.
3: But later at a U.S. embassy event.
4: That's one of those questions where no matter what you say, no matter how well you say it, there's no good answer, right?
3: Meanwhile, protesters took to the streets to denounce Trump weighing in on their country's politics. I'm Julie Walker.
2: Supporters of President Trump's economic agenda say America's manufacturing sector is showing signs of a powerful rebound. Correspondent Bob Agnew.
5: They point to Census Bureau figures reporting sharply higher manufacturing profits in the second quarter, along with renewed hiring and stronger pay packages. Advocates credit the Trump administration's tax and business expensing provisions, which were made retroactive and permanent under the Big Beautiful Bill. While critics dispute the broader picture, proponents say the factory revival is real. Bob Agnew reporting.
2: Several large companies are reporting planning health benefit cutbacks in 2027. Walt Disney, Bloomberg, Starbucks, Deloitte, and the City of Dallas are among those expected to trim health care spending next year. Consulting firm PwC says health plans are projecting the highest medical cost expected to rise 9% in 2027. Insurer Aon predicted higher costs, with U.S. employer health care costs rising 9.5% next year. More on these stories at townhall.com.
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2: Some drivers are feeling the pinch. Donna Warder reports on another record high for diesel fuel prices.
8: The price of diesel fuel has hit another high Friday, soaring past an average $6 a gallon in the U.S. AAA says the national average of diesel is now $6.05, up from $5.85 last week. A year ago, it was $3.70. I'm Donna Warder.
2: A man who ran onto the field at Yankee Stadium waving a Palestinian flag during the Yankees-Mets Subway Series game is facing misdemeanor charges. The New York Post reports that 38-year-old Kelly Markoki from Long Island, he stormed the field during the seventh inning of the game commemorating the 25th anniversary of the 9/11 terror attacks. Players on both teams wore special hats with FDNY and NYPD emblems. Breaking news, townhall.com. A prosecuting investigating President Trump foes says he has resigned.
9: An ally of President Donald Trump says he has resigned from his post leading a Justice Department investigation into whether former law enforcement and intelligence officials conspired against the Republican president. Joe DiGenova says it was an honor and a privilege to serve Trump and the Justice Department. The 81-year-old declined to comment on the circumstances of his departure just 5 months after he was brought back to the Justice Department in April and given the responsibility for an investigation aimed at trying to establish a conspiracy against Trump. I'm Lisa Dwyer.
2: A severe weather threat is taking aim at parts of the southeast this weekend. Heavy rain is expected along the Gulf Coast in central Florida today, raising the risk for flash flooding. More on these stories at townhall.com.
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12: Effie?
11: Miss Perrine is on a vacation. Perhaps I may be of assistance, no doubt.
12: I don't know. To whom am I speaking to?
11: I am sorry. I cannot divulge that information to an entire stranger. May I take a message?
12: Look, Miss, whoever you are, I don't want to discommode you, but
11: I am sorry, but I will have to ask you in no certain terms to resist from this lawn you are handing me. I am not the type secretary.
12: Forget it. I'll just call Miss Perrine long distance and dictate my report over the phone.
11: Oh, my stars and God. How utterly gouch of me, Mr. Spade. Oh, I'm Bernadine, Effie's relief. Yours.
12: I could use some.
11: Oh, shall I send out for some medicine?
12: Yeah. The phone number's on the wall behind the water cooler. Tell them 100-proof, bonded, and hang the expense. I'll be right down to dictate my report on the bail bond caper.
10: Dashiell Hammett, America's leading detective fiction writer and creator of Sam Spade, the hard-boiled private eye, and William Spear, radio's outstanding producer-director of mystery and crime drama, join their talents to make your hair stand on end with the adventures of Sam Spade. 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And now, with Howard Duff starring as Spade, Wild Root brings to the air the greatest private detective of them all in the adventures of Sam.

0: You are, Mr. Spade. You just gotta be.
1: Yes, but why?
0: It was fate. I knew it was gonna be like this.
1: I have my qualms too, Bernadine.
0: Oh, that's good. I sent the other back.
1: The other what?
0: I called that number, but it was euphonious. They sent whiskey. Is something the matter?
1: No, nothing at all. I'm perfectly qualm.
0: Well, I'm glad. My previous employer was very nervous, which is why I just happened to be tentatively at large when Effie reproached me about being a relief to her.
1: Figures. Bernadine, now I'm not being fresh. Honestly, I'm not, but do you take shorthand?
0: Yeah, but I don't speak it.
1: What is that you speak? Don't answer. Ready?
0: Rodney. I mean Roger.
1: Date?
0: I'll have to ask my mother.
1: Down, Bernadine. Date, June 27, 1948, to Miss Effie Perrine, care of Perry's Lodge, Kanab, the Pearl of the West, Utah.
0: What?
1: Wrong letter. I'll get to that later. Date, June 27, 1948, to Leo M. Scarlett, care of Leaf Branch, Root, Knox and Wood, attorneys at law, 333 Pine Street, San Francisco, from Samuel Spade, license number 17596. Subject, the bail bond caper. Dear Leo. I'm sorry things turned out the way they did, Leo, and I'd like you to know how I got into it. It wasn't for the reward. I don't take rewards. I'm not in love with your wife, no matter what she says, and I wasn't sore at you about anything. I was just sitting in my office, minding my own business, when the door opened, and Vivian walked in. She looked every bit as beautiful as she did when she lived under me in Ma Tuttle's boarding house in 41. In fact, I didn't recognize her until she slithered out of her mink.
2: Hello, Sam. Surprised to see me?
1: Yeah, but I'm trying not to show it. What's on your mind?
2: Is that all you've got to say to me, Sam?
1: Well, you're here on business, aren't you?
2: All right, I don't blame you. It all happened pretty sudden, Leo and me. I should have written or phoned you, I suppose, but somehow...
1: Forget it, Vivian. Now, what do you need a detective for? You, thinking of divorce already?
2: Oh, please don't, Sam. If it was a mistake, I'm the one who has to live with it, and I made up my mind when I married Leo. This time it's for keeps. No matter what.
1: Mm-hmm. What's the what?
2: He's in trouble, Sam.
1: Well, that's nothing new.
2: Well, this time I don't think it's his fault. When Leo went legit, he meant it.
1: What's he say he's doing now?
2: He's a bail bond broker.
1: Judging from your new look, I'd say he's a success.
2: Sam, a man called him on the phone today. I answered. He said his name was Holiday, but I recognized his voice. It was an old friend of Leo's, Charlie Rosenfoy.
1: Charlie, huh? When did he get out?
2: A couple weeks back. He was paroled. I don't know what he said over the phone. But Leo looked scared and sick.
1: I don't wonder. The word around town was that Charlie took the rap for Leo.
2: And I don't know anything about that. All I know is Leo's on the level now, and Charlie never will be. He did plenty on his own during that time he served.
1: Well, I won't argue that, but from where I sit, it looks like Leo better start wearing a gun again.
2: He has. That's what I'm so frantic about, Sam.
1: You hear any of the conversation from Leo's end?
2: He didn't say much. But I did hear him say, all right, 10 tonight, I'll meet you there.
1: That wasn't very smart of him.
2: I know, but that's the way he is.
1: It might be only for a payoff.
2: I thought of that, too. But Leo hasn't got that kind of money. He's been dropping a lot at the racetracks lately. And even if he had it, he's not the type to pay blackmail.
1: I don't like it. Why should I stick my neck out? Why did you have to come to me anyway?
2: Because I trust you, Sam. I know you were jealous of Leo.
1: I was?
2: Sam, if we ever meant anything... If you meant half the things you said to me when we...
1: Stop it. That's blackmail.
2: Oh, I feel so lost and alone. I don't know where to turn.
1: Okay. I'll see what I can do.
2: Oh, Sam. I'll make it up to you somehow. You see if I don't.
1: Sure you will. And tell Leo to stop dropping his money at Fan Foran. This is going to cost them plenty. Vivian had said that your rendezvous with Charlie was scheduled for 10 in the p.m. and that you were too upset to go to work that day, so you'd be at home, 1246 Dunbar. I took a plan in your apartment building from a sleepy lagoon-type cocktail bar across the street called, you guessed it, the Sweet Leilani. Your wife joined me, and after a while, we got around to talking. At least she did.
0: How much you can guess what I'm thinking about?
1: Huh?
0: Listen, Sam, you remember that night we drove to Half Moon?
1: Bay.
0: Oh, you do remember. Oh, we used to do the craziest things. I should have married you, Sam.
1: Please, no, I'm drinking.
0: You know what? The trouble with crooks, they have to work day and night.
1: Yeah.
0: Hey, you're not listening.
1: No, but everybody else in the place is.
0: Let's talk about you, Sam. Did I ever tell you how I met Leo?
1: No, and please don't.
0: And then he opened a bucket shop. You know what a bucket shop is?
1: Yeah.
0: It's Stockbrook.
1: Brokerage.
2: Yeah, that's right. Only it's crooked. That was the first business Leo started when he went legit.
1: Mm-hmm.
2: He had to shut it down on account of those securities. Somebody was always stealing out of the safe.
1: Were they insured?
2: Yeah, but they wouldn't renew his policy. So after the second nightclub burned down and he couldn't get any insurance at all, even on his own life. That's why I'm so frantic, Sam. Hey, give me a nickel. I want to play Sweet Little Annie.
1: $50 and 2 hours later, Sweet Leilani broke under the strain, so we had Princess Papuli till even that gave out, and we're starting on the Hawaiian war chant when she disappeared through a door marked Wahini, Hawaiian for powder room, and never came back. Around 9:45, I mumbled something to the bartender about the lady will pay, put on my smoke glasses, and strolled out and across the street. You came out of the building a couple of minutes later. You led me a zigzag course up Merchant Street to Salon, across Salon to Commercial, down Commercial to Drum, and made a lateral pass over Drum back to Dunbar. Your destination, I'd never have guessed it, was the Sweet Leilani. Happily, they were not playing Sweet Leilani. It was very, very quiet. The regular customers had taken a powder, and I didn't blame them. In the new crop at the bar, I counted 10 broken noses, at least 5 broken paroles, assorted knife scars, and 4 pairs of cauliflower ears, and 1 maverick. You slid into a booth at the end of the bar, took the gun out of your shoulder holster, and laid it down on the table in front of you. I walked over, turned it around so it was pointing at the jukebox instead of me, and sat down.
3: Some other time, Spade. Some other time I drink with you. I'm waiting for a friend.
1: Why the gun? You selling it to him?
3: Maybe I give it to him. Go on, you drink at the bar.
1: It's kind of crowded. Looks like Charlie Rosenfoy's old mob. Who are they gunning for? You or Charlie?
3: Why don't you ask them?
1: What are you drinking, Leo?
3: I was with that bottle all day, got a bad taste. Do me a favor, Spade. There's a bar 2 doors down the street. Go drink there. There's my friend coming in the door.
1: Any friend of yours is a friend of mine, Leo.
3: Look, Spade.
4: Hello, Leo. What's the matter? You bring a bodyguard to meet your old friend, Charlie?
3: This shamus threw his weight in here. I didn't ask him. I don't need him.
4: That sounds like the old Leo Scarlatti I used
3: to. The name is Scarlet.
4: Oh, pardon me. I've been on the rock for so long, it's hard to catch up on all the changes.
1: There's been a war, Charlie. Anyone tipped you through it yet?
4: You got a smart bodyguard, Leo.
3: Let's talk. Let's go somewhere else and talk.
4: I like it here.
3: Okay, we stop. How come you tipped the mob we were coming here? You promised you wouldn't.
4: Like the shamus, they got a drink somewhere.
3: All right. Say what's in your mind, and I'll go.
1: Yeah, and if you don't mind, I think I'll do my drinking at the bar. Both of your guns were on the table. It didn't look as though you were going to use them on one another, and I figured that neither of you was going to do much talking in front of me anyway, so I strolled back to the end of the bar to look at the television. The 10 o'clock news roundup was on, and the ticker tape that was moving across the screen said, dot, dot, dot, in Atlantic City today, period. I ordered a highball, and then the ticker tape started again. This time it said San Francisco, $1 million bail bond robbery. $1 million in negotiable bonds is tonight in the hands of a group of daring holdup men who commandeered an armored truck at the very portals of the police department in the Hall of Justice. And it said this concludes the 10 o'clock edition of the television news roundup. I had a slight hunch that if the television boys had had their cameras on the big bail bond robbery, that at least some of the characters would have been played by at least some of the bad actors that were foregathered in the Sweet Leilani. In fact, what you and Charlie were saying and doing when I walked back to your booth was almost too much to the point. You let me see the bulky portfolio Charlie shoved across the table at you. It looked like a carrying case for bonds, bank messenger type. But it was sealed with wax blobs bearing the imprint of the Great Seal of the State of California. I was impressed.
3: Where'd you get this?
4: You can read about it in the papers, and if I was you, I'd get this out of sight before them papers hit the street. And one thing more. Don't try to clip none of them coupons. And one thing more in addition. Don't open it at all.
3: Sure. Spade?
1: Yeah, Leon?
3: I think I hire you after all.
1: I took the job, and you handed me the portfolio. Outside, we flagged the taxi, and you gave the driver an address on Portsmouth Square. Your office, I hate to remind you, was behind one of a bunch of neon-lighted storefronts across from the Hall of Justice. The sign on the door said, press the button and let freedom ring any hour, day or night. The only bell in sight was a stop-press-type burglar alarm. You unlocked the door and we went in. He paused in front of a big green safe with a combination lock and started twirling the knob. The tumblers clicked into place. I picked up an inkwell and waited for the safe to open.
5: All right, Spade, give me it.
1: I did, with both hands. With my left, I handed you the portfolio, and with my right, I pitched the inkwell at a well-wired slab of plate glass window. When the burglar alarm went into action, so did you. You dropped everything and were out of the door and out of sight before you could say, "Let freedom ring." While I was waiting for the cops to arrive, I helped myself to a $500 bearer bond I found lying loose in your safe. I had a feeling I might be needing some bail myself.
6: Makers of Wild Root Cream Oil are presenting the weekly Sunday adventure of Dashiell Hammett's famous private detective...

0: here's important news on good grooming. 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The results were amazing. 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And now back to the Bail Bond Caper, tonight's adventure with Sam Spade.
1: I had hoped, Leo, when I made my spectacular move in your bail bond office and set the bells to ring, that I'd get the caper off my neck and onto the capable shoulders of the police where it now belonged. Then I told myself I could go home and get some sleep. I had never been that fond of Vivian anyway. I was holding the $1 million portfolio, complete with its big official seal still unbroken, ready to hand it over with a flourish to the first boy in blue that rushed in. But then I saw something that dashed my hopes. There was a strip of scotch tape across the bottom of it. It wasn't up to me to tamper with important evidence, but I didn't have to. It was only a question of what magazine had been cut up to replace the $1 million in bearer bonds. That question was answered at headquarters 20 minutes later. It turned out to be the last 52 issues of Radio Life, which even Captain Walsh of the robbery detail admitted was no help. Neither was Captain Walsh.
2: Now, Spade, in your statement here, you state, sweet Leilani, and that Rosenfroid did hand portfolio exhibit in question to Leo M. Scarlett, alias Scarlatti, at approximately 10:20 p.m. this day.
1: That's it, Captain.
2: Now, you sure you want to stick with this? You don't want to change any part of the statement?
1: No, I just want to go home and go to bed.
2: I'm afraid you're going to stay with us for a while.
1: Who, me?
2: Statement of Jordan Joyce, M.D. Statements of Hilda Sackwriter, R.N. and Mildred DeVille Biss, R.N. Day and night, nices respectfully.
1: Who's sick?
2: Rosenfroy. He's been quarantined in his home in Daly City since his release from Alcatraz 4 days ago. Chicken pox. Sorry, Sam, I'll have to book you. You sure you don't want to add anything to that statement?
1: Only this. Kelsey Walsh, if you continue to do such brilliant police work, you will be waving a stop sign at a school crossing in time for the fall semester. You are a hangnail and a finger of justice. I thought I'd been courteous and cooperative, but even so, it was the middle of the afternoon by the time they set my bail. $1,500. That made it light. But I hadn't had time to hang the curtains in my cell when I got even worse news. My bail had been posted by who? Vivian, a banana peel in the steps of progress. She met me outside.
3: Well, aren't you going to thank me?
1: What for? Getting me in jail or getting me out?
3: Getting you out, of course. With all the money I had in all the world. Leo's money was impounded, you know. But Sam and I thought of what you and I once meant to each other, and maybe we still...
1: Yeah. Well, you'll get your money back. I'm not really guilty.
3: Oh, I know that.
1: What else do you know?
3: I guess it's safe to talk. Leo phoned me today.
1: Where is he?
3: He wouldn't say. The pay station. He kept putting in nickels. Sam, you've got to talk to him. You've got to convince him it's best to give himself up.
1: Now you're beginning to make sense, sweetheart. But how can I get to talk to him?
3: I've arranged it. He's to meet us at the Club Leilani. You know, where we had our reunion yesterday.
1: That place on Dunbar?
3: Yeah.
1: Oh, that's great. A crowded saloon less than a block from the police department. Besides, the place has lousy memories for me. By the way, did you ever get out of the ladies' room?
3: If you don't mind, I'd rather talk about something else.
1: Okay, let's talk about how do we bring this big secret meeting off in a crowded cafe. Is Leo coming in a false beard?
3: You really think I'm stupid, don't you?
1: I didn't say so.
3: Well, it so happens that the place is closed on Tuesday. See that sign in the window? Closed Tuesday?
1: Mm-hmm. Now, how do we break in?
3: I was counting on you. You're a detective. Can't you use a glass key or something?
1: Did you say that bail bond you bought for me was all the money you had in the world?
3: That's the truth.
1: Then get ready to forfeit it.
3: It's a risk I've got to take.
1: You've got to take.
3: Sam, please, if we ever met anything...
1: Yeah, I know. Half Moon Bay. But sometimes I wish we hadn't been childhood sweethearts. Wait here, I'll case the alley. The alley wasn't much better. There were two windows, washroom type, all glass brick, except the two small ventilators big enough to put your hand through. The only hope was the kitchen skylight. I didn't have any trouble getting up to it, but once I was there, things didn't look so good. The view from the roof was a garage door with two green lights flanking it. Then it struck me where I was and why I was there. The Club Leilani backed directly on the Hall of Justice where the big bail bond robbery had taken place at 5 p.m. the night before. Without further ado, I put my foot through a pane of the skylight, reached in, unlatched it, and dropped. Front of the building, I could hear Vivian clamoring for admittance. I decided to let her clamor for another minute or two. It isn't a thing I often do, but I walked resolutely into the ladies' powder room. It was very well equipped. It had furniture, a telephone, and more clues than I needed. The magazines were there, the razor blades were there, the scotch tape was there. There was even a scraping of red sealing wax on a steel frame of the window slot. The best of all was what I found in the paper towel dispenser. I lifted it out and moved it next door to the men's washroom. Then I let her in.
3: Get you so long. You'll spoil everything. I was afraid you'd...
1: Here comes your husband.
4: Oh. Come on, let me in.
3: What happened, Leo? You're early.
4: Any objection? I just got itchy, that's all. How are you, baby?
3: Please don't, Leo. I'm so nervous. Strange.
4: What are we going to do, baby? What's Spade going to do for us?
3: Tell him, Sam. I'll leave you two alone to talk it out. I'll freshen up a little. Haven't had my face on all day.
4: Poor kid. Well, Spade, let's have it.
1: Yeah, she's right, Leo. I can do a lot for you. But you've got to do something for me.
4: Spade, this is level. I never saw those bonds.
1: I know that.
4: Then what are you after?
1: The truth. It's the only thing that can save you. And if you take this rap, I take it, too. I'm in clear up to my neck.
4: Okay. Charlie Rosenfoy came around to Vivian and made her this proposition. He was going to pull this bail bond job and plant the goods on me. To get even for the rap he thought he'd taken for me.
1: Mm-hmm.
4: Vivian pretended to play along with him, only she got hold of the package long enough to take the bonds out and put the old magazines in instead.
1: Yeah.
4: The idea was the mob would think Charlie had double-crossed them, taken the goods for himself, and delivered a phony packet to their banker, which was supposed to be me.
1: Sure.
4: Only you had to get smart and set off the burglar alarm. Now I'm getting the squeeze on all sides. The mob, the law, Charlie are all gunning for me at once.
1: Don't worry about the mob and the law, and don't worry too much about Charlie.
4: What are you driving at?
1: That'll be him now.
4: Who tipped him I was here?
1: Get back in the corner. It's dark in here. He'll never see you. I'll take care of it.
4: All right.
1: Hello, Charlie.
5: Oh.
1: Come on in.
4: Oh! Boy, Spade. Get his gun. You're my friend.
1: Sure, I'm your friend. Come here.
4: Yeah, sure, Spade.
1: Pleasant dreams, fellas. Now I act. Hey, Charlie! No, Leo! Vivian?
6: Sam? Is that you?
1: Yeah. The last of your boyfriends.
6: You mean Leo? Charlie?
1: Yeah. They just knocked each other off.
6: Oh, Sam. I can't see. It's dark. Where are you?
1: Right here in front of the jukebox.
6: You sure?
1: Hope to die. Drop it, Vivian. It's empty.

0: siblings died with either one of whichever of you ever had them. Period. End of something.
1: Pardon me, Mr. Stay. I know you're tired. And if you're too fresh, please feel free to elude the whole matter. But...
0: Yes, okay, let's do that.
1: Thank you. Effie said that you were always glad to qualify any little points that she didn't understand.
0: Mm-hmm. She said that, did she?
1: Yeah. But she also said that quite accidentally that you sometimes leave things out that should be left in.
0: Bernadine, times are very bad. They're cutting salaries everywhere.
1: But where were they during the whole nefarious affair, if you'll pardon the expression?
0: The bonds? In the paper towel dispenser. Didn't I say so?
1: Oh, that's what you moved to the men's.
0: Mm-hmm.
1: But how did they get there? In the Walrinis, if you'll pardon the expression.
0: Simple. When the thieves whizzed through the alley after the heist, Vivian had her well-manicured little lunch hook thrust through the window slot to receive them.
1: Oh, that's how the red sailing wax got there.
0: Bernadine, you're spectacular. Now go and type this up. You're making me nervous.
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1: Well, here it is, Mr. Spade. I hope it's not too erroneous.
0: Oh, I'm sure it's quite offensive.
1: Don't you mean inoffensive, Mr. Spade?
0: Have it your way.
1: I don't want to sound imprudent, Mr. Spade, but I must say that your conduct through the whole thing was very brave and outrageous.
0: Don't you mean courageous?
1: Got you doing it. You're going to be just like Mr. Cummel.
0: Your previous employer, no doubt.
1: Yeah, poor man. You know, he finally became completely erasable. They had to take him away.
0: Mm-hmm. What were his symptoms?
1: Well, when he ordered the puppy biscuits, I thought he was just being concentric. But after a while, he wouldn't answer to anything but Rover. I had to sprinkle his flea powder in the morning, you know? And then he had his little tricks. He always wanted to show off, you know, sitting up and rolling over. He could shake hands, too.
0: What's so great about that? Any dog can shake hands.
1: Yeah, but can you scratch your ear with your foot?
0: If I set my mind to it. Now go home, Bernadine, or I'll report you to the SPCA.
1: You can't frighten me. Effie told me that your bark is worse than your bite. Good night, Mr. Spade.
0: Effie, in far-off Kanab, come home, sweetheart.

0: The Adventures of Sam Spade, Dashiell Hammett's famous private detective, are produced and directed by William Spear. Sam Spade is played by Howard Duff. The Adventures of Sam Spade are written for radio by Bob Dolman and Gil Dowd, with musical direction by Lud Gluskin. Gil Dowd directed tonight's broadcast in William Spear's absence. Join us again next Sunday for another adventure with Sam Spade, brought to you by Wild Root Cream Oil. Again and again, the choice of men who put good grooming first. This is Dick Joy reminding you to
1: get one.

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Tonight, we escape with Rudyard Kipling and the two gentle scoundrels he created in his immortal story, The Man Who Would Be King. The time, sometime before yesterday,

0: The place? 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Rudyard Kipling.
1: One Saturday night, it was my unpleasant duty to put the paper to bed alone. It was a pitchy black night, as stifling as night can be in India in June. It was very still, save for the ticking of the clock above my desk, which seemed to shatter the black heat of the night as the hands crept toward 3 a.m. And then from the passage outside my door, I heard voices.
2: We have light burning. And it would be here. Open the door.
1: Who's there?
3: Only us.
1: Who are you?
4: Oh, he don't remember us, Dan.
3: That he don't. How could he forget having us turned back at the Jodhpur border? Told the authorities we was impersonating newspaper reporters, he did.
1: Wait. That flaming red beard and that bald head. Why, you're Daniel Gravett and Peachy Carnahan.
4: The same.
1: Well, what do you want? If it's money, I haven't any. If it's a fight, it's simply too beastly hot.
5: You can rest yourself easy, sir, because we've come asking for naught except some information.
4: We've been all over this country, and we've concluded that India isn't big enough for such as Daniel and me.
5: So we're going away to be kings.
4: Kings in our own divine right.
1: What?
5: Aye, we shall be kings.
4: We've signed a solemn contract. Each day up the other, and neither of us to take a look at liquor or women until we become kings.
1: Why, I've never heard of such a fantastic idea. But what is it you want of me?
5: Naught but to look at such maps of Kafiristan as you might have about.
1: Maps of Kafiristan?
4: That's where we've decided to go.
1: But don't you realize that not one single Englishman has ever gone into the Kafiristan Mountains and lived to come out again? If you're really mad enough to go there, you're a good deal more likely to become dead men than kings.
4: We shall see.
1: Anyway, I don't believe you have the slightest intention of traveling a mile outside of Delhi.
4: Then you should come down to the Serai marketplace in the morning, down where the caravans leave for the north.
5: Yes, come down to the Serai in the morning and see then if we be liars. Oh, thieves, robbers, liars, the blessing of Pir Khan upon all people. Who will take the
6: You should not laugh at him, Sahib. The witless are under the protection of Allah.
1: Quite so, boy. Who is the fellow anyway?
6: A mad priest, Sahib, who has arrived only this morning from Ajmer.
7: Ah, yes, Sahib. Come to look at my camels, loaded with toys to please the eye of an Amir.
1: Oh, here now. Go about your business. I haven't any use for toys.
7: These are wondrous toys indeed, Sahib. Fit for a king of Kafiristan.
1: What? Good Lord. Daniel Gravett.
7: Quiet. Come along. I've two camels just beyond the wall here. The blessings of Pir Khan on the gracious Sahib, who consents to look at the poor toys of a priest from Ajmer. Over this way.
1: Where's Carnahan?
5: Here we are. Permit me to present my servant, Hazir Mir Khan.
4: At your service, good man.
1: Well, I'll be...
4: Do you like our disguises? Do they pass?
1: If they fool this crowd in the Serai, they're probably good enough to get you across the border and good enough to get you killed.
5: Getting killed is no part of the contract Peachy and me drawed up, although perhaps killing fits in with our plans in a different sense. Feel around underneath the toys there in the camel bags.
1: What?
5: Go ahead.
1: Good Lord. Rifles.
4: 20 brand new martinis with ammunition to match.
1: And 20 good reasons to make your death certain. Any Pathan of the hill tribes would kill his own mother to get a rifle.
7: Now who would harm a poor mad priest, Sahib?
5: Allah protects me.
1: Mad is right.
5: Then so was Lord Clive and Rhodes and Bonaparte. Drive out the camels, Peachy. We've a long way to go before we become kings.
1: As I stood and listened to the camel bells fade away in the distance, I wondered... Wondered if it might not be a glorious thing to go to Kafiristan and be a king. Three years pass in India, much as they pass in any other land. It grows hot, then the rains come, and then the heat again. Some colonel at a hill station puts down an uprising. A new viceroy comes out from London, and the paper duly records the death of a sultan in Rajputana. And the trees in the courtyard grow a few feet taller. Finally, time in its circle turned up another night, much like the one 3 years before. Once again, I sat alone in the office, listening to the clock and waiting for some unimportant item to come over the wire from Europe. It was long after midnight when my office door slowly opened. I say, look here, you might knock first, you know.
8: No.
1: Good Lord, man. What's wrong?
8: You don't know who I am, do you?
1: No. No, I haven't the faintest idea. But here, you'd better sit down, old fellow. You're in a bad way.
8: Yes, sir. Thank you. It's a whole year I've been walking. Right here in this very office we settled it. You sitting right there and giving us the maps. You've been sitting there ever since. 3 years.
1: No. Oh, no. Why, a man couldn't change that much in 3 years. You're not Peachy Carnahan.
8: Yes. I was king of Kafiristan. Me and Daniel Dravot. Real crown kings we was. Just as true as gospel.
1: What in the name of heaven had they done to you, Peachy?
8: Peachy? I knew Peachy Carnahan once. He's a king. Wears a real golden crown on his head, so help me, it does. He's dead now, though.
1: No, no, no. You're Peachy Carnahan. You must pull yourself together, man.
8: Yes. Pull myself. You got to keep looking into my eyes. Then maybe everything will go to pieces.
1: All right. Now, tell me what happened, Peachy.
8: We left the caravan at Jagdala. We struck off into the hills alone.
1: Go on.
8: Weeks it was we traveled, Daniel and me. First there wasn't no roads, and after a while, no food. But there was always the drums. Sometimes they was close, and sometimes farther off. But most of the time, we could hear them somewhere.
9: Oi, hop! Move along, up! Here now. It's no place to be stopping. Up with you.
8: I'm fearing it's no use, Daniel.
9: What's got into them?
8: The poor beasts are done in and starved, same as ourselves. They'll go no further.
9: Then we'll go on without them. I've not come this far to die on the side of a mountain.
8: Wait. Look, Daniel. Over the edge of the rocks.
9: What? Oh, men they are.
8: There'll be a score or more of them. One goes ahead of the rest.
9: And naught but bows and arrows. Break out a pair of the rifles, Peachy.
8: Right you are, Daniel.
9: It's now that we start to become kings.
8: Here, and some cartridges too.
9: Easy now, Peachy. I'll drop the straggler at the rear first, and then we'll lay a few at their feet. No arm to the one in front. We may need him. Now. Got him by the old neck. They are Peachy.
8: Hold up, Daniel. Look at them.
9: Aye, flat on their blooming faces.
8: The leader is come out alone.
9: Well and good, and we'll go partway to meet him, Peachy, but keep your rifle by.
8: Look at him, Daniel. He'd be as fair as us, with yellow hair.
9: So he does. Part of the lost tribes, these people are.
8: He stopped.
10: I await your command, or ye who speak in the voice of thunder.
9: By the Lord, Harry, Peachy, we're in luck. It's the old Afghan tongue he speaks. Speak up! Who are you, and whence do you come?
10: I am High Priest and the chief of the village of Bashkai. A journey of only a few heartbeats.
9: This Bashkai, how many people?
10: They are numbered in the thousands.
9: There are more villages in the hills?
10: More than a man has fingers and toes.
9: Hear that, Peachy? Is our kingdom made to order. And you, you're going to take us to Bashkai. Do you understand?
10: I understand the voice of thunder that you speak.
9: Oh, he's a smooth one, Peachy. He knows a thing or two. What's your name?
10: Mazur Khan Jagdaluk.
9: That's too long. What shall we call him, Peachy?
8: He has a look about him of an old soldiering friend of ours. Billy Fish.
9: So he does. We bestow a new name on you. From now on, you will be Billy Fish.
10: As you command, I obey.
9: All right. Put this on your drums. Tell them two kings have come out from the mountaintops. Two kings that speak in words of thunder so the earth trembles. Tell them two kings have come to Kafiristan.
5: you, Peachy.
11: Daniel, why be you sitting here in the dark?
5: I've been thinking. A man has to stop and think sometimes.
11: About anything special, Nanyan?
5: Look at them, Peachy. Look at their blinking campfires a-gleaming in the dark like the jewels in a crown.
11: Aye, Daniel. You've done a fine job for sure. All 23 villages you joined together as one.
5: 'Tis the army you trained to be thanked for it. 2,000 men with a fair knowledge of bearing arms.
11: Some's a bit green at it yet.
5: They're ours now, every man, jack, woman, and child. We own them, body and soul.
11: Aye, we're kings now, Daniel. Not proper kings yet, but we will be.
5: Sooner than you think, Peachy.
11: How's that?
5: Billy Fish told me something today that fair amazed me. These people know the craft.
11: You mean they're Freemasons, Daniel? It ain't no wise possible.
5: So help me, it's gospel true. He give me the grip and everything. It's old, the craft is older than the memory of man. And up here in the hills, they've been preserving it all these years. Why, some of the high priests know up through the fellow craft, but they don't know the third degree. See it, Peachy? They don't know the third degree, but we do.
11: Daniel, what is it you're fixing to do?
5: Do? We're going to be proper kings. We're going to get them going and coming now. I'm going to turn the whole country into one grand lodge, raise some of the priests to third degree, and for me, I'll be the Grand Master of Kafiristan.
11: Oh, but you ain't got the right to. We never been officers in no lodge.
5: Right. What's a king got to do with asking for a right?
11: Oh, I'm against it, Daniel. It's no good to go fooling around with the craft.
5: You talk like an old woman. The thing'll work, I know it will. We'll make it a blooming ceremony. Regular aprons with the symbol and the marks. All of us, Peachy. The kings of Kafiristan.
12: Everything is prepared, Master. And the priests and the people wait.
5: Well, they don't have to wait much longer, Billy. Here now, Peachy. How do you like my apron?
11: It's a wondrous sight for fair, Daniel.
5: Made of white ermine skin it is. And the master's mark with emeralds studded.
13: The mark? You know the meaning of the mark?
5: That I do. What's got into you, Billy?
13: Not. But 'tis a thing that's passing strange, Master.
5: Strange and rubbish. Come along now. Ready, Peachy?
11: Right with you, Daniel.
5: Then out we go. Onto the temple steps. We'll give them what for. Knock their blinking eyes out. That's what we'll do. Look at them, Peachy! Right down on their blooming knees and yelling their fool heads off.
11: Oh, then our good thing to be our king, Daniel.
5: Here now. What's wrong with the priest, Billy?
11: It looks like trouble, Daniel.
14: No. Stand where you are, Master. They recognize the mark.
5: That great stone in the floor. Why do they turn it over?
14: Wait.
15: It's the same!
16: He bears the mark!
15: The promised ones have gone!
5: Speak up, Billy Fish. What's the meaning of it?
14: See for yourself. Look.
11: Daniel! Carved on the back of the stone.
5: It is the master's mark, all right.
14: And the same as the sign you wear. Only a few of the priests have known of the hidden mark on the stone.
5: What does it mean?
14: The many who have doubted you were a god doubt no longer.
5: And you, Billy, what do you think?
14: I, Master? I think that now it is the time for these.
11: Daniel! Golden crowns!
5: Aye, how they glitter. Fit for the brow of a king.
11: 'Tis what we came for.
5: Here now, put them on. We'll crown ourselves in our own right. Listen to them. You know something, Peachy? We come here to be kings, and that we are, all right. But blamed if we ain't a couple of blooming gods to boot, with a million people bowing on their knees before us.

0: Well enough, Peachy. So it was gods you became as well as kings. But then, what happened? What became of Daniel Dravot?
1: Dravot? I knew Daniel Dravot once. He's a king now, Daniel is. Where's a golden crown? Conan was with him.
0: Peachy, try to pull yourself together.
1: I'll try.
0: Now, you became kings, you and Daniel. Kings of all Kafiristan.
1: He was a fine figure, Daniel was. With his red head wearing that golden crown. Kept himself aloof from the people, so to speak. And when he walked afore the temple, the fair crawled on their stomachs to worship him.
0: But what happened, man?
1: Happened? Well, I figure mostly it was winter coming on. The winds were starting up, and the clouds was blowing down from the north. Oh, it could blow beastly cold, that winter wind.
2: Hey? Who's out there? That you, Billy?
3: Confound it anyway.
2: Here now. What's this?
4: I have brought you food, Master. Stew of the wild sheep with curry and rice.
2: Up off your knees, girl. Bring it inside.
4: Thank you, Master.
2: Place it there. Now, you're a well-favored wench.
4: I do not understand.
2: Why were you crawling on your knees?
4: It is a fitting way to approach the god of Kafiristan.
2: What's your name, girl?
4: Marum of Danger.
2: Marum, eh? You married?
4: It has not yet been my happy fortune, Master.
2: Are you afraid of me?
4: You are a god.
2: I mean, how do I seem to you? Do you find me pleasing or what?
4: Your face is more wondrous than the noonday sun. And your look, the look of eagles.
2: Very well, you may leave now.
4: Thank you, Master.
2: Marum, eh? Peachy! Peachy!
5: Is you calling me, Daniel? Oh, the food's here, eh? Good.
2: Knock that wind outside. Winter's about due to strike and fill the trail with snow. There'll be little moving about afore spring.
5: But you are.
2: Peachy, I've decided to take a wife.
5: But you can't do it, Daniel. We made a contract.
2: That was till we was kings. Well, kings we've been many months now.
5: Oh, but it's no good. I tell you now, I'm against it.
2: Against it? You was against using the craft too. But look what it done for us.
5: Oh, but this is different. Billy Fish will tell you no too, the same as I do.
3: Billy Fish, huh?
2: Who's the king here, him or me? My mind's made up. 3 days from now, I shall have me a wife. And you can put it on the drums and tell every blighter out there in the hills. The kingdom of Kafiristan is going to have a queen.

0: What's keeping her, Peachy? They should have brought her in here half an hour ago.
1: I don't know, Daniel.
0: How about you, Billy Fish? You put him up to stalling off deliberate-like?
2: Certain preparations must be made, Master.
1: She's across the court with some of the priests. Maybe they're trying to hearten her up a bit, Daniel. She thinks she's going to die, you know.
0: Die, indeed. Why, I'm only...
2: Master, it is against the laws of heaven for a woman to marry a god.
0: I'm not a god. I'm a man. You know that by now, Billy.
2: No, and I should not want to think so, Master. But either way, this can mean only trouble. I beg you to reconsider.
0: And I beg you to shut up, Billy. I'm through waiting. I'm going over there.
2: Master, please.
1: We've got to go with him, Billy. And I'm thinking it's going to mean trouble. How many men can you depend on?
2: No more than 20 with rifles. Most of my men are in Bashkai.
1: Then what should we do?
2: We shall have to make a run for it, I fear. We might be safe in Bashkai.
3: Come on now, you sparkling fools. Bring out the girl.
4: Well, now, that's better. Here, girl, this is no way for a bride to behave. A smile now, and give us a kiss.
5: Oh! The wench has bitten me.
2: Bloodbuster, don't let them see the blood.
6: Look! See the blood! It's not a god or a devil, but only a man!
3: Here, Blast, what is this, Ross?
2: Master, it is too late.
1: Mark Daniel, they're coming with knives.
3: They can't do this. I'm the king.
2: We've got to run for it, Blast.
1: Come on.

0: them. I'll come back and beat their blasted heads in. That's what I'll do.
1: Oh, Daniel, we'll be back all right.
0: How much further, Billy?
2: Only a short way beyond this ridge, Master.
0: Well, so far, so good. At last, them blooming drums have stopped.
1: We're at the top, Daniel.
0: Right, good climb it's been.
2: Oh, wait. Look. It seems the drums have come before us, Master.
0: Cut off. No less than 1,000 of them standing there quiet-like, with them wicked long knives in their hands.
1: There'll be no getting past them, Daniel.
0: No. We are done for. Go back, Billy Fish, and take your men away with you. Go with him, Peachy. It's me they want. I did it. Me, the king.
1: No, Dan. I'm sticking with you. Billy Fish, you clear out.
3: I am your friend. I stay with you.
0: You're a good man, Billy.
1: Maybe coming now, Daniel.
0: Peachy.
1: Forget it, Daniel. I forgive you freely and fully.
0: Then let them come.
4: There'll be one thing they can't change, Peachy. We've been kings.

0: sized open poor Billy Fish like a blooming hell in their dead. There in the snow and the rocks.
1: Good Lord, man. But you, Peachy, you got away from him.
0: Like nowhere did I get away from him. They had us to fair, all right. Strung me out on a tree. Drove nails right through my hands, they did. See? But I fooled them all right. Because morning came, I wasn't nowise dead. And then I made them think I'd lost my senses. I was afraid to harm me because I was protected by Allah. They cut me down then, and after a while, they let me go.
1: You poor devil. But what a drought. What happened to Daniel?
0: Daniel's the king. He wears the golden crown.
1: But now, what happened to him?
0: He's never left me. All them long months walking on the road back, he kept me safe. The mountains, they danced at night. But Daniel held up his hand and Peachy came along, bent double. I never let go of Daniel's hand, nor Daniel's head that they gave me in the temple as a present. It's with me now, here, in this bundle. You knew old Daniel's. Him that was a monarch once. Look at him now.

you've seen that we was really kings. I'll be on my way. You'll pardon me, sir?

I let him go. There was little else to do. He was only hours away from his death. I sat there and stared at the bundle he'd left lying on my desk. Stared as the pale shafts of dawn struck fire in the red beard. Stared at the golden crown, sitting too large and heavy upon the wrinkled, mummified head of Daniel Dravot, the man who would be king.

Escape is produced and directed by William N. Robeson. Tonight's story, Rudyard Kipling's The Man Who Would Be King, was adapted for radio by Les Crutchfield and featured Raymond Lawrence as Peachy, Eric Snowden as Daniel Dravot, and Herbert Rawlinson as Kipling. Musical effects were created and conducted by Cy.

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1: News this hour from Town Hall. I'm Ron Taylor. Correspondent Julie Walker reports on President Trump's trip to Ireland.
2: President Trump in Dublin, meeting with Ireland's prime minister and wading into a complex and politically charged subject, a unified Ireland.
3: Well, I don't want to cause any problem, but I will bet you I'd love to see it unified.
2: He's referring to reunification of the Republic of Ireland with the United Kingdom's Northern Ireland.
3: It's going to happen eventually.
2: But later at a U.S. embassy event.
3: That's one of those questions where no matter what you say, no matter how well you say it, there's no good answer, right?
2: Meanwhile, protesters took to the streets to denounce Trump, weighing in on their country's politics. I'm Julie Walker.
1: The U.S. is holding talks with the Iran-backed Houthi rebels.
4: Iraq says attacks on a key Saudi oil pipeline were launched from its territory. The Saudi Foreign Ministry blames the attacks on several drones that came from Iraq. An Iraqi commander was fired. President Trump says he thinks Iran is responsible.
3: They're on the balls of their feet right now, but I think they are. They've been in charge of that for a while.
4: The Houthis have said they are only targeting neighboring Saudi Arabia's shipping. I'm Ed Donahue.
1: Leaders of the BRICS nations have expressed concern over rising tensions in the Middle East and condemned sanctions not authorized by the UN. The leaders met in New Delhi Saturday to strengthen their global position. In a statement indirectly criticizing U.S. and Israeli strikes on Iran, they have voiced concern over attacks on civilian infrastructure and peaceful nuclear facilities. Diesel prices hitting yet another record, soaring past $6 a gallon on average as the war with Iran continues. The national average of nearly $6.06 is up from $5.85 last week and almost $3.71 from this time last year, according to AAA. Some businesses already passing along steeper costs to consumers. News and analysis at townhall.com.
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1: New facts are being found out about the closest planet to the sun.
7: A new study shows that Mercury may be shrinking faster than expected. Scientists from the German Aerospace Center reported Thursday that Mercury's shrinkage may be 30% greater than previously believed. They say that represents a loss in diameter of as much as 14 miles, significant for a planet that is barely 3,000 miles across. Mercury has been shrinking ever since its formation because of internal cooling, which is tightening the surface like a girdle to fit its new, slimmer cell. Keith Peters reports.
1: Hawaii is expanding disaster support services for residents affected by Hurricanes Lowell and Lala. The statewide disaster case management program will deploy more than 80 case managers to help survivors assess their needs and develop recovery plans. Services include housing assistance, financial recovery planning, and referrals to community organizations. You'll find breaking news and more at townhall.com. A Texas Democrat running for the U.S. Senate is facing questions about a major shift on transgender athletes in women's sports.
8: State Representative James Tallarico now says he opposes transgender participation when it threatens safety or fairness. But critics point to his earlier votes against bans on men competing in women's sports and gender transition procedures for minors. Republican opponents say the reversal shows voters are rejecting extreme gender ideology and that Democrats are moderating their message only to win elections. John Scott reporting.
1: A severe weather threat taking aim at parts of the southeast this weekend. Heavy rain expected along the Gulf Coast and central Florida, raising the risk for flash flooding. Meanwhile, low-lying cities across the region like Tampa and New Orleans could see up to 3 inches of rain through Sunday. This comes after storms slammed part of the southeast on Friday. More on these stories at townhall.com. I'm Ron Taylor.
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1: And that is... There you go. Sorry, I just love that part. John Lennon's Imagine, that was sung during America, the tribute to the heroes, again, that I was talking about. I'm sure you saw that, but it was Neil Young that sung that. He felt that that would be the appropriate song for the show. Another, that one brought tears to your eyes too. If you haven't had tears in your eyes yet, I mean, this is going to be a tough night. It's been a tough night. It's been inspiring as well. In fact, Stanley's going to stick around just a little longer before he says goodbye to us and heads out to tell him the rest of the world. He's got a whole weekend of events coming up, so let's talk to him one last time. We'll be right back. Don't miss it. Stay with us here, Coast to Coast AM.
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0: It is Coast to Coast AM that you're listening to. Connie Willis here with you, along with Stanley Pramnath, marking 25 years of surviving not only the attack on the Twin Towers on 9/11, but every other thing that could ever happen to any human in the world in the past 25 years. He has lived through it all, and we are happy about that. Now, Stanley, there's no real place to find you, correct? It's not like you have a website anywhere. There's nothing but text and messages and emails going, how do I find Stanley? So how do they find you?
1: You could go on Facebook. You can go on Facebook, and you could pull it up there.
0: Yeah,
1: or you
0: okay.
1: Can go on Messenger.
0: That's your personal one. Okay,
1: I'm
0: so
1: sorry?
0: That's your personal page.
1: Yeah, you could go there.
0: Okay.
1: I'm very easy to find. You could go on YouTube. You see a whole ton of information there. These are all reporters and everybody posted there. Yeah. Just send a comment, and I will get back to somebody.
0: Well, I know that you have to catch a plane because I know you have a whole lot to do. I was surprised when you're like, yeah, I'm like, oh no, he's with us here. But I want to ask you let me ask you this before you head out. And I want to say thank you so much for being here too. After this, all of this that happened and what we all saw, our perspective now is going to be it's just going to be different now. We're all going to be thinking about you when we watch any of the videos in any of the film. There's no doubt. I know I'm speaking for a lot of people, not just me. But after this event, describe life, love, and God to us.
1: You know, Stanley would have what you call a dual personality. There was Stanley before 9/11. Stanley used to go to church and believe that, you know, all I need to do is to go to church, believe, and do what I'm told to do. Post 9/11 comes and Stanley sees life totally different. Sees life in the sense that, you know, had it not been for the divine grace of God and this one man who stopped to investigate, I would have died. So I start taking this very, very seriously, and I believe in my heart that I had to be a pastor. In 2006, I became a pastor for a simple reason. I believe I must be equipped enough to go and tell about the goodness of God. So I refer to myself as the tent leper. The Lord healed 10 of them. 9 ran away with joy. 1 stopped to follow him. So I'm your tent leper. I do not take life lightly now. I take it very, very seriously. And love means just about everything. And let me explain grace, mercy, and love in my little way.
0: Okay.
1: 6.5-hour surgery, and my 3 friends, grace, mercy, and love, were standing behind the door, eavesdropping when I was telling the Lord to have, you know, compassion on me. So while they're putting me back together, grace said, I want to assist. And he says, come on, I'm going to put you in there. And mercy said, well, how about me? And the Lord took mercy and he just put him back in there and they hooked me up. But love was too bashful and he was still standing up. And after they closed me up, love said, well, listen, I was too bashful to say anything, but I want to assist. And the Lord says, come here. And he crumbled love, sprinkled it on top of me. And he said, that person, I got to give a name. And you're going to go home and love is going to take care of you in the form of Jennifer.
0: Mm.
1: So this poor girl, she would get up at nights, even though she's got to go to work. And she would make sure, do you want to go to the bathroom? Do you want this? Whatever you want. And I'm lying in one posture. I couldn't move. I'm lying there on my back for a period of at least 2 weeks after I came home. I couldn't turn. I can't lie on my stomach. I can't lie on the side. But the great thing is, and I can never understand what mercy is all about and what compassion and love is all about, is I did not take one painkiller throughout that whole episode, that era. And the doctor would call me and said, Stan, everybody is asking me for painkillers and you did not take any. What is wrong? And I can't figure it out. until I stopped one day and I realized that they cut through all the nerves and the nerves was damaged. So there was no sensation in the right side of my my chest. And then I got up one morning, I start feeling tingling, and I start feeling sensation. And there it is. And the doctor had told me some people would have to live like that for the rest of their life. But that, my dear, is love, grace, and mercy all wrapped around in one big gift box with a ribbon and a bow. And that is the only way I can explain that.
0: Amazing. What is your schedule tomorrow when you wake up or after you get off the plane?
1: All right. So tomorrow, so starting from now, I'm going to go hit the sack, get up back at 6:30. I'm going to read a little bit, catch up on some emails, and I'm going to go downstairs and have something to eat. Then jump in the car and go to the airport. And as soon as I get home, I'm just going to leave my suitcase there and pick up my duffel bag and jump in the car. And Jenny says, I'm going with you. I'm going to help you drive because you would be too tired. That poor girl, let me tell you, she believes whatever I'm doing is part of what we're doing together. So she's part of this ministry, what I do. We're a two-people ministry. We don't have a church. We don't have a microphone. We don't have a podium. We don't have anything. Connie calls me, and I'm going. A pastor calls me, and I'm going. And she stays home, take care of everything, and she prays with me. I call her two or three times, and she's praying. Stan, you're going to be okay. You're going to be okay. And she bears me up in prayer, and I'm gone. And I've come back, and she would ask me that one question. Was there a good harvest of souls?
0: Mm.
1: That's all she wants to know. We were both to rejoice. And if when I go, somebody give me 25 cents or no cents, we would take that, put them in an envelope, and give it back to the church because we said, by ourselves, I said, that is blood money. We don't accept. Whatever they give us, we don't complain. We take it, put them in an envelope, and give it to the church. We don't tell anybody, and I should not have been saying this because I should not let the right hand know what the left hand do it. Yeah. I should not let that happen.
0: You should have even said it now, but you're good. Yeah. You're good.
1: But that's who I am, or that's who we are.
0: Yeah. I believe you. And you are very special. So is she, and so is Brian. Thank Brian for us as well.
1: Yes, ma'am. I will.
0: And you keep in touch, I hope. I'm going to keep in touch with you.
1: Yes. And if you guys never see me, never heard about me again, remember me in prayers. Just remember your handsome brown brother.
0: What I'm thinking of, this is a personal thing for me. I'm going to say this out loud. If I ever get married, because now you can marry people, you're the guy.
1: Absolutely.
0: You're the guy.
1: Okay. Yes. I'll do that.
0: Here. We love ma'am. You. Trust me. All the messages I'm getting, I'm speaking for a lot of people. Thanks so much.
1: All right. I'll give you a call tomorrow, God's willing.
0: Excellent. All right. Bye-bye. Yes. Stanley. Prayneth, let me say that right. That's who we just heard from all evening, surviving the South Tower, 81st floor. He literally was told to look up, and when he did, he saw the flight of the plane coming right at him, and it hit in his office. Part of the plane carnage was right there. In the same building as him, in the same room as him. He had talked about looking over and seeing a piece of it. That was 25 years ago today with Stanley Prayneth. That's Stanley with an E-Y at the end, and then Prayneth, because I know you'll want to check him out and say something to him, and you should. You can find him on Facebook. That's it. It's his personal page, but there you go. There you can find him. And I'd like to talk to his Irish brother as well. Good stuff. So 25 years ago today, that's where he was. Where were you 25 years ago today? It is open lines, and we're going to ask that. Where were you 25 years ago today? Maybe you have a story to tell. Maybe you're a part of it. I'd like to know about that. I know that there's some people out there that wanted to call in to talk about the things that they we're able to do in the city and just to help out in general. And I hope you guys get through. The other question I'm going to ask you as well is, what do you think about making 9/11 a federal holiday? Why hasn't that been thought of yet? I hope that I would like that. I would like that. And I wouldn't even like it to be observed, you know, because maybe that's the problem, because it's September 11th. It's got to be that day, right? Because that's the day. But I think we all can agree to say, even if it falls on a Thursday, we'll take that as a 4-day weekend. Even if it falls on a Wednesday, we'll, you know, I think this is the exception. So maybe you want to answer that one. Love to hear from you. In fact, we got people on the line already, so let's do this. Stanley was great. Show your appreciation by contacting him over there at Facebook. Just wonderful stuff. I know it touched a lot of you. I can tell from the response we're getting. So let's go to the phone lines and see what you have to say. Let's go to first-time caller Kevin out of Long Island, New York. Kevin, welcome to Coast AM. Kevin. Hey.
2: Hello.
0: Hi.
2: Yeah, hi. I can barely hear you, but maybe you can hear me.
0: I can hear you.
2: Hold on a second.
0: Yeah, turn your radio down. That'll help. Everybody turn their radios down.
2: I'm having some audio problems.
0: Okay.
2: Can you hear me now?
0: I can.
2: Okay. Yeah, hi.
0: Hi.
2: So, you want to ask any question or just start talking or?
0: Well, yeah, I was welcoming you and said, yeah, I think you called in for something to tell us. Okay, so I can't. I'm having trouble hearing him. Let's go to wildcard line number 3. Let's talk to Luis from Pennsylvania. Is it Luis or Louie?
3: It's Louis, Connie. I've talked to
0: him
3: before.
0: Hey, Louis. Hey.
3: I want to thank you for having Stanley on. I can't remember sitting there listening to our radio for 2 hours. That he was so, you know, everything he said is so truthful. It all rang through. And it was, he told such a harrowing story. And I can't help but think about, you know, I know that he said they announced over the PA system about going back to your desks. Don't worry about it. But when he got out of that elevator, when he said to the security guard, told him to go back.
0: Wow.
3: I can't help but think, you know, nobody will ever know, you know, but how many people would have survived if that hadn't happened?
0: That's
3: and the
0: right.
3: fact that he went back and so he made it through like he did, you know, putting his fist through that wall, that, he's one of the greatest guests I've ever heard on the history of Coast to Coast. I just want to say that. And another thing I just like to say is I've heard people that, you know, were there at Pearl Harbor, and I've heard people at 9/11. And it's so eerie in similarities how they both describe beautiful mornings. You know, one was in December, one was in September. And then those terrible, terrible, you know, things happened.
0: Where were you?
3: I was at home. Connie, I didn't know about this till 11:30 in the morning.
0: Whoa.
3: I was invited. I hadn't turned the TV on all day. And when I did turn it on, I don't know if I had NBC on or one of those channels, but I saw what happened. So that's about it for me, Connie. But I just want to thank you and Coast to Coast. I can't remember hearing such a good and honest, you know, honest to the day is long guest. And the fact that he's not writing books, not that there's anything wrong with that, but he's just, what a great guest. I'm just overwhelmed, Connie. I listened to him for 2 hours. I couldn't slip away from the radio. He was so good.
0: Agreed. Absolutely. When I first talked to him on the phone, Deborah Jane East, AI Jane, also her name, had said, hey, here's a guy to look at, because I said I needed a guest. It's 9/11. I got to have a good guest. And she's like, here's the guy. And I got a hold of him. I couldn't believe it. I got a hold of him. He was like, absolutely, I'll be there. It's a date. And it was, I was just so happy for that. So happy for that. So thank you for your call. I appreciate that. He is definitely genuine all the way through, and he's not going to stop. And nothing's stopping him. This guy is like, he just keeps you know, you don't want to say the man that will never die, because, I mean, at one point, right, we all do, but that is like, he keeps on ticking, and I'm so happy because he can continue to spread the word, and you guys feel the way you do, and just like I do. Wild card line number 5, let's talk to Martin out of Atlanta. Hello there. How are you, Martin?
4: Yes, Connie. I called in 5 years ago for the 20th anniversary show. I was in an AmeriCorps program with the American Red Cross in the Miami chapter. I remember we were supposed to go through a class to be trained for Armed Forces Emergency Services, and we ended up going into the emergency director's office, Bill Wilson's office, at the first plane already hit the first tower, and we probably were watching CNN for a few minutes, can't remember exactly how many minutes, but then saw the second tower hit the plane. I mean, the plane hit the tower.
0: Right.
4: And then November, a few months later in November, I was in New York City for 3 weeks in the role of massacre feeding at the disaster operation headquarters on High Street in Brooklyn. I was not at the Ground Zero. One of my other members of my AmeriCorps team served at the Ground Zero location.
0: And tell me more about that, because, you know, you had sent me a picture that's like...
4: Yeah, I sent you a picture on Facebook of my AmeriCorps
0: right.
4: team.
0: Yeah, I love it. I love it. And I'm so happy you got through. I wanted to make sure you got through. This is important.
4: Yeah, we were only like about a month.

0: remember them taking us as close as we could to the, what was going on. They specifically told us not to say anything because, of course, they didn't want it to get back to their managers. But I remember us being at the closest we could get for about 10 or 15 minutes. And we could see, you know, you see from the distance of them working on the site, and you could smell, you know, the smells that were coming. Mm-hmm. The fire was burning, like, I think about 1,200 degrees Fahrenheit in November. I remember seeing a chain link fence that had pictures of people that were missing.
1: I'm glad that you got in to the phones. I hope you all get in as much as possible. Open lines continue, Coast to Coast AM. Never forget.

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1: And I wanted to talk to you anyway about the UFO reports, what you think of them.
2: The best thing about it is it's really exciting. We got complete vindication because basically what happened was is the government admitted that we don't know what these spots, these objects, these bright lights are, but basically you can help the government because the thing we're finding out is government's not that bright and they need our help. So that's where Coast to Coast AM comes in and George Norrie comes in. Because you're going to have people on here that will give the government investigators an idea where to look, how to look, and what to look for. So it really does a lot of validation of the history of this show. And this is a huge step forward to getting to the truth because for the first time, we have the U.S. government admitting that there's something to this. Really admitting there's something to this. And that's the big step for all of us.
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3: Boston's self-titled first album was one of the most successful debuts in rock history. One of the great songs from that record is Long Time, which was coupled with a short instrumental called Foreplay. The band's late singer, Brad Delp, once provided the background on those tracks.
4: Long Time was one of my favorite songs to do when we played out live. It was just, it's a really fun song to sing, and it's one that I still enjoy listening to. The little organ piece to that the entitled Foreplay, is another thing that goes back to when I first met Tom. He had this little sort of semi-classical piece that he really liked a lot, but didn't know where to put it. And it worked out very nice after we did Long Time. We said, hey, there's a perfect spot for that. So that's how those kind of came together.
0: Classic Cuts. Has anybody told you about Coast to Coast AM tonight?
5: 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We'll look at Bigfoot. We'll look at UFOs. We'll look at real science. And we'll also look at conspiracies and what it all means to you. 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
1: It's time to congratulate you for your efforts to get a UFO UAP disclosure. 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
6: 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And ultimately, we got disclosure. And you're here to see it, and so am I.
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1: And you know who that is on Coast to Coast AM? That's Paul McCartney. And he performed this classic, of course, at the concert for New York City to honor those firefighters, police officers, rescue workers affected by 9/11 and all the people. McCartney had actually, if you didn't know this story, you probably did, but maybe not. He had actually been on an airplane at New York's JFK airport when the attacks occurred. And he was a part of organizing the benefit. And what a great benefit that was. And what a great night we're having here. Stanley Pramnath is on his way back home, I guess, and doing some other things too. But he gave us as much time as he could. In fact, I think, Tommy D, I think when I first talked to him, he said, "I'll have a cup of coffee. I'll give you as much time as I can stay awake." I think he thought it was going to be like 15, 20 minutes because, you know, a lot of the other shows along the way are like 3 minutes, right?
2: Yeah, and poor guy's going to get about 2 hours sleep.
1: Oh, man. He'll sleep on the plane.
2: I hope he's thinking nice thoughts about us in the morning. He's such a nice guy, though. He really is.
1: Yeah, absolutely.
2: We wanted to take a minute here, Connie, to tell everybody we told you earlier about our new show we're working on called Paranormal Date. There's another one we're working on called Strange Universe, and you can check out this show. We actually have one of the shows up. It's a Spark TV original series. You can only see it on the Spark TV network, but what you want to do is go to coasttocoastam.com. Lex has got all the info right up there, and we've got a little clip you can check out. You can see our new set in the background. It's really neat, and you can see, I think Daniel Brinkley was the guest that day, and so there's a little clip there. You can see that, and just check out our new TV show if you would.
1: I can't wait. I've been waiting for this. Thank you so much, Tommy D. Open lines continue here on Coast to Coast AM.
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0: are listening to Coast AM. Connie Willis here with you. I was going to say, where's Willis? Thinking Tommy had asked me that earlier. Where's Willis? I'm so sorry. I meant open lines is happening right now. But however, if you do want my newsletter, it's called Where's Willis, and you can go to ConnieWillis.com. Sign up and there you go. Then you'll know. So you don't, anyway, let's go from there. So what a great night. Just everybody's feeling inspirational and happy and, even on such a tragic event, just to hear this story come out and yours as well. After all this time and how we unite during this time. Thank you. One of the things Stanley said, I wish I could get the quote from him in front of me. I know I have it somewhere because I thought it was an amazing quote, and it was basically, there was no color on that day because they were all, showered with ash on everybody's, as you remember, look back. I mean, I know you can remember in your own heads, in your own minds. You don't even have to look back at the footage, right? Everybody was walking out with ash all over them. There was no color. That was excellent from him. So open lines continue. Here we go. Where were you 25 years ago? Maybe you want to answer that. Maybe also, what do you think about 9/11 being a federal holiday? What do you think about that? I think that's a, why not? Why would we not? I'm surprised that has never been, I don't know. Maybe it has been talked about before. You guys let me know. But we've got lots of people on the line, so let's go and talk to you. Let's go to wildcard line number 5. Talk to Chris out of Rhode Island. Hello, Chris. Welcome to Coast AM.
1: Hi, Connie. I love your show.
0: Thank you.
1: Yeah, so, George Norrie's had shows about angels, and people have called in and said they were headed for a head-on collision. And the cars went right through each other. Have you heard any of those shows?
0: Oh, yes, yes.
1: Yeah. So on 9/11, an airplane went clear into the skyscraper. It didn't even break. No little pieces fell off the airplane. So I think that might be proof of angelic intervention.
0: How about you? Have you ever had anything like that?
1: No. I mean, when I play with little cars and stuff, they crash into each other. I've never seen two metal objects be absorbed into each other. So I think that was the angelic intervention. And the wings went into the building through 6 floors of steel and concrete. How do the wings of an airplane go through 6 floors of steel and concrete? Plus, once they were in, then they let the fuel out of the wings and set it on fire. It's very paranormal, supernatural.
0: Lots of miracles that day for sure. Thanks for calling in. I appreciate it. I know that I might be cutting some of these short, so make sure you can get in what you want to get in because we want to get as many calls in as possible. Thank you for that call. It was just so many different accounts and so many different situations that occur. And it's great to learn from it. And I'm glad that you guys are here hanging out, realizing as well how genuine that story was and what that means to all of us. First time caller, Rafi, Los Angeles. Is it Rafi?
2: Hello.
0: Hello. How are you? Is it Rafi?
2: I am doing good. Say that Rafi. Way? Yes.
0: Hi, Rafi.
2: It's nice to speak to you.
0: Thank you. And you too.
2: So I was a child, and it's the morning of September 11th, and I'm woken up by my father. And he walks into the room and he sits on my bed, and I'm a small boy, and he turns on the television, and he looks at me, and I'm waking from a dream, and he says something very terrible has happened, and there I am sitting watching the old TVs. They don't make them anymore like this. It's the cathode ray TV, the box.
0: Oh, yeah, the tubes and all that.
2: With the tubes. And,
0: yeah.
2: And I'm witnessing this tragedy unfolding on television. It's my memory. And, it's They sent me to school that day. They didn't know what to do because my parents have to they had to walk.
0: Right.
2: And the teachers, they didn't know what to do. So tacos. We made tacos, and that's how they distracted us from everything that was going on.
0: Hmm. So you think of tacos, and I hope you do. Do you do tacos every?
2: No, I don't.
0: Every anniversary?
2: I do a variation on the. Pita with shawarma. It's kind of like taco, if you think about it.
0: Oh, okay.
2: Yeah.
0: I love it.
2: I want to say also that, you know, we've been fighting for the first responders, and finally we have some validation from the city of New York, and we're very happy to have this information from Mayor Mamdani. So I want to acknowledge the city releasing the information about the air quality. It was not good, and they knew.
0: No.
2: And there have been more deaths now.
0: That's right.
2: Post 9/11. And yep. We needed that information back then, 25 years ago. So kudos to you, Mayor Mamdani, for releasing the information.
0: Thanks for calling in. We appreciate that. And you know, I just got to say that I think we all knew that back then, because people were just breathing in all. I mean, walking through the area and just breathing in all that ash and breathing in all the smoke. And I don't even know how much. Well, I mean, they breathed in a lot. So I think we kind of all just common sense even knew, that's not good, right? Because we know that's just not good anyway. I found it interesting when the one dude in the vehicle, in the white vehicle that got a ride from Stanley, offered him a cigarette. I was like, what? That was interesting for sure. Thanks for calling in. Open lines continue here. Let me see which one we're going to pull up next. I know the lines are full. Just keep on trying. Let's go east of the Rockies. Talk to Rick out of Florida. Hi, Rick. Welcome to Coast AM.
3: Good afternoon. Real quick, I want to give you a quick before, during, and after.
0: Okay.
3: In the 80s, I worked in the towers as a no-name nothing at the World Trade Center restaurant. And those towers had about a 7-foot sway. Naturally, that would go back and forth.
0: Whoa.
3: And the express elevators for the top of the restaurant was this massive elevator that would zip you up 106 flights in about, I don't know, 30 seconds, 45 seconds. It was an amusement ride in and of itself. Mm. So one day in the towers, when I was there working, all of a sudden the restaurant, you could smell smoke. And long story short is the smoke builds up, people go into a panic. But naturally, the elevators drop down because of the smoke condition. We get a call from the fire department that says everything's okay. It's a dumpster fire in the sub-basement. But the express elevator sucked it up like a vacuum cleaner and dropped the smoke all up in the restaurant. People started to panic, and I was put in charge of taking the people down the staff elevators, which is a series of low bank elevators that you got to crisscross in between the buildings with. And bottom line is, it's the save the women and children first didn't count anymore. It was the big guys that wanted to get onto these little cramped elevators. And I'm like, look, I don't make any money. You've seen me come back a couple times. If the building was on fire, I wouldn't be here. So wait your turn. But anyway, on the day of the towers that collapsed, I'm a late guy to go to work. I lived in Greenwich Village at the time. I was still in bed when the phone call came in with my brother-in-law saying, look what's going on with the towers. My office is calling me. I'm in the construction business. I lost three guys personally that were my cohorts, my age in the tower, plus my subcontractors that were in the building that I lost. But we were all hands on deck. As I jumped on my motorcycle in the West Village to get to work, as I'm cutting up Greenwich Avenue in by the meatpacking district, the tower collapses. And basically that whoosh that other people described, that came and it blew me on my back on my motorcycle all the way up Greenwich Avenue. When I got to work a couple blocks later, I was covered in ash and I wasn't even that close.
0: Oh.
3: Now, I'll tell you a couple of things that you've never heard before.
0: Please.
3: About the tower. Mm-hmm. We had lots of contracts down there, all over New York, Manhattan. But downtown, we worked for the Federal Reserve and other people. And there's an underground railroad that connects a lot of those buildings down there. And when we worked in the Federal Reserve, we had to get all kinds of special passes and stuff because there's $500 million or so of gold stored in the Federal Reserve down there on a normal basis. And that gold gets moved back and forth at different times between different banks and the Reserve and the World Trade Center. So there was a fair amount of gold underneath the Trade Center when the Trade Center collapsed. When we got the contract, the company that I worked for, to oversee FEMA to monitor the ticket work, because it was not contract work. It was all ticket work. And so I coordinated the ticket work to approve the work that was being done. When we got to the point down, first of all, those towers burned for 3 months, the compression of all the stuff that was down there. They smoked and burned for 3 months, and a lot of people didn't realize that. Yeah. I had a son that had neutropenia. My wife tried to take off at about out of hell that morning with my newborn, but the cops wouldn't let her out of Greenwich Village, and I told her to sit tight anyway. I had to get to work. But when we got down deep enough into the pile, the feds came in, threw everybody off the site, and they started doing whatever there was to do the gold reclamation. Now, meanwhile, that that's going on, my buddy, my college roommate, my fraternity brother, he was living in Jersey City on a houseboat, and he started ferrying people off of Battery Park City in the Bottom Point because nobody could get out. And he started ferrying people off the point of Manhattan over to Jersey City. And as other people said, it was a beautiful, gorgeous day, which in some cases, the theory has saved a lot of people because a lot of people weren't in the towers yet. They were taking a late come to work day that morning. And as other people have said, I find it miraculous that there was not more debris strike in the body count to the people in the plaza and in the adjacent streets that got hit. Very few people actually got killed from debris that came down, and that was mostly from when the towers came down. Now, the last thing I'll tell you.
0: Do you think that was just because they were able to run away at that point? They were getting out? So they...
3: No, as your former, as the last caller or so just said, I think that's sort of a miraculous that all of the... inertia of the debris all went into the tower. It seems very strange that glass and everything else, glass alone on the skin of the towers didn't just go flying everywhere. It all stuck inside. It truly a weird situation. But now I'll tell you one more thing from an esoteric perspective.
0: Sure.
3: I've been a very strong esoteric person all my life. And prior to the 9/11 towers coming down, I had, with my newborn, moved into what's called a Sufi community, which is basically, it was one of the original Shaker properties up in upstate New York that got bought out by this religious group, and it was sort of a hippie commune that I moved into while I was transitioning to a parental leave type thing with my newborn. And at that time, I was just taking training in that. And so... one of the things to remember is that as the towers pancaked, everything went to dust. Steel went to dust, as you were talking about. What you got to remember is 3,000 souls that perished went to dust. Mm-hmm. And we collectively down there in Manhattan were breathing in those 3,000 souls.
0: That's right.
3: We were ingesting what was left of their bodies. I can remember walking. I took a break midday just to clear my head by the Flatiron building, that is where my office was, to walk through the park and just clear my head. And if there was ever a day that everybody's guard was down, that we were all human, that we were all connected, that we were all understanding the oneness of everything, was that day. But I remember it as viscerally as ever. As soon as President Bush came on the news around 5:00, 5:30, I remember walking past the bar And all of a sudden, the vibe changed so 180 degrees. It was, instead of trying to understand what drove those people to take such a horrific act and what pressures were on them, blah, blah, blah. This is, I know it's a little contra attitude that most people have, but as soon as Bush came on and it was the cowboy mentality and we're going to kick their butt and we're going to go after those guys, the whole mystical envelope broke. And everybody became, you know, guns and knives, and let's get those guys. To me, it was a pregnant moment that potentially had the opportunity for dialogue, and it vanished as fast as it came. And the last thing I'll say is that group that I was with, there were a lot of senior teachers that were living in Manhattan at the time, and I remember going to a very high-end spiritual service that I wasn't really qualified for, but I was down there, and they basically worked that site to reclaim the souls that were lost and had nowhere to go and were confused.
0: Rick, thanks for your phone call. Very nice. Thanks so much for that information. Those of you that want to call in as well with open lines, we'd love for you to do that. 343 firefighters were lost while thousands were trying to escape. But they ran toward that danger to help anybody they could along the way. Where were you 25 years ago? Coast to Coast AM, Connie Willis here. Never forget.

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3: News this hour from Town Hall. I'm Ron Taylor. Findings from the 9/11 Victims Compensation Fund finds an enormous number of people have passed away from toxins at Ground Zero, and thousands of others remain sick from the disaster.
4: The 25-year mark has now passed, but the pain and suffering continues as so many first responders, news reporters and cameramen, and Manhattan residents have respiratory illnesses and cancer relating to 9/11 toxins that they inhaled and were exposed to. The numbers are staggering. The 9/11 Victims Compensation Fund says close to 9,000 people have died and close to 60,000 have been diagnosed with cancer. Laura Winters reporting.
3: President Trump's childhood home has been sold for almost $2 million.
5: Trump's family hasn't owned the Tudor-style Queens estate in decades. His father, developer Fred Trump, built it in 1940, and Donald Trump lived there until he was 4 years old when the family moved to another home in the Jamaica Estates section of the borough. In 2025, after sitting vacant for years, Tommy Lynn bought the five-bedroom, three-bath home for $835,000, spending another $500,000 on renovations before this most recent sale, according to online real estate websites and news reports. Julie Walker, New York.
3: Houthi rebels backed by Iran have made a swift advance along Yemen's Red Sea coast, causing thousands to flee. Some residents of Aden, under Yemen's internationally recognized government, are opening their homes to the displaced. The United Nations warns the escalating fighting could lead to a humanitarian catastrophe and return to civil war. The rebels' advance also threatens a key global shipping route as they now perch at the Bab el-Mandeb Strait. Meanwhile, Iraq says the attack that closed a Saudi oil pipeline originated from its territory. News and analysis at townhall.com.
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3: The Justice Department is suing more states over policies on in-state college tuition benefits.
7: They are the policies offering eligible non-citizens the benefits. Washington, D.C., Hawaii, Arkansas, and Utah are being challenged over their policies offering the in-state college tuition benefits the Trump administration says are illegal, as they make available benefits to non-citizens that are denied to out-of-state Americans. The four lawsuits filed Thursday bring the total number of challenges against so-called DREAM Act policies to 25.
3: Correspondent Bill Alexander. Senator Ted Cruz says he's willing to support President Trump's proposal to give $5,000 payments to U.S. adults as long as they only go to people who work and pay taxes. The Texas Republican told Fox News his support depends on how it's structured. The proposal is facing strong pushback from both sides of the political aisle. Breaking news and analysis at townhall.com. Anthropic says users in Yemen were trying to use AI to make more sophisticated missiles.
8: Anthropic says it has blocked the accounts of Claude users in a Houthi-controlled area of northern Yemen who tried to use AI code to develop advanced missile guidance systems. The account users apparently tried to test a guided rocket and returned to the chatbot to find out why it had failed. The Houthis have already used Iranian-made missiles and unmanned submarines. The report suggests the rebels are trying to develop more sophisticated weapons as they fight to seize territory, damage Saudi oil facilities, and attack shipping. I'm Jennifer King.
3: A Michigan teenager who stopped a deadly mall shooting has been sentenced not for the shooting, but for carrying the gun that helped him intervene. It's part of the pistol stopping the basically Michigan's under 21 concealed carry restriction. If the teenager completes therapy and safety classes, the charges may be expunged by the judge. More on these stories at townhall.com.
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1: Mr. Bowie on Coast to Coast AM. Connie Willis here. Yeah, David Bowie, he opened the concert for New York City following 9/11 and later performed Heroes for that arena for the firefighters and the police officers and the rescue workers and all their families. And, you know, that was a song written decades earlier about ordinary people becoming heroes suddenly. So it had a whole new meaning for them and took total advantage of that. Absolutely. Well, a Willis weekend continues as well. Tomorrow night I'll be back with Tom Powell. He'll be joining us back again here on Coast to Coast AM. I don't know that he's been on for a while. He's going to be talking about how the different paranormal creatures and different things out there relate, as well as James Bartley's going to be on after that, talking about the reptilians and the MyLabs and the aliens and all sorts of really cool stuff like that. That's tomorrow here on Coast to Coast AM.
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0: It's Coast to Coast AM that you're listening to. I'm Connie Willis. This is Open Lines. We got a lot of people on the phone. I don't want to forget all the other things that have also happened 25 years ago. 40 innocent passengers and crew members killed aboard Flight 93. There's a whole story right there that was absolutely incredible as well. Miraculous, too. Their decision to fight back prevented that plane from reaching its intended target. And then also, of course, at the Pentagon, 184 innocent lives were lost. So the grief of 9/11 reached New York, Virginia, Pennsylvania, and families all around the world. And here we are talking about it still. And I appreciate all of you that are calling in. We got a lot of people that text me and message me and email me throughout all of this, and they're all enjoying the call-ins, all of you that have called in so far. They're enjoying you just as much as they enjoyed Stanley. So let's see what we got else on the line here. We're going to go west of the Rockies, talk to Jesus out of Maui. Hello, Jesus. How are you?
1: Yes, Jesus from Maui. I was born in New York and grew up there, and I remember 9/11. I was working for my family, and nobody wanted to buy car parts. Because, you know, wants to buy car parts on such a tragedy. So we hooked up a little TV and we watched that all day. But the weird thing is...
0: Wait a minute. Jesus, did you say car parts?
1: Yeah, car parts.
0: You are such a New Yorker. I love it. That's
1: I'm
0: great.
1: Sorry.
0: Okay.
1: Car parts.
0: I'm sorry. No, I love it. No, that was good. I just thought Maui might take it out of you a little bit, but I guess not.
1: No, I was born.
0: It's okay.
1: I lived here most of my life. But anyway, I seen it live, and I thought I seen it live, and then I seen it two or three times after that. The live reporter from Ground Zero looked over, told people, "Hey, and a second plane just hit the other tower." And then all of a sudden, in his background over his shoulder, you see the plane hit the tower. How could he say the second plane hit the tower when after he said it, the plane hit the tower? And this really happened. So it was either a glitch in some type of broadcasting, or what do you call it, when you produce it? Or maybe something strange there.
0: So you're saying, so say that again. You're saying, okay,
1: he
0: what
1: said
0: you
1: that
0: heard.
1: A second plane just hit the other tower, and behind him, the second plane hit the tower after he said it. And I've seen this two or three times. I'm not sure if I've seen it live or not.
0: Oh, so I know what you're talking about.
1: Production problem or
0: that other thing.
1: Conspiracy.
0: Well, there's also another name for it that even maybe you could have been a part of, and it's very paranormal, and somebody will come up with the word at one point for me where it's almost deja vu, but it's not deja vu. It's something else.
1: So you think you thought it was going to happen and it happened?
0: No, I think like somebody call in with
1: call screener. Even your call screener said he's seen this clip.
0: Yeah. Oh.
1: Yeah.
0: Well, there's something.
1: I'm thinking it was either a production glitch or something stranger than that.
0: Right.
1: Sorry. I didn't mean to cut you off. I'll be quiet.
0: No. That's okay. Hey, you know, you're a New Yorker, man. It's just part of what you do. And that's what I love about New Yorkers. They just tell it, give it straight. I love it. No. There's something else where it's kind of like, it's not a premonition. It's where things change along the way in time where, let's say an old commercial from a long time ago. We all knew it was sung one way, but then, we hear it again and it's sung another way, and they swear that it was always like that. So there's a name for that. Hopefully someone will call in. Thanks for calling in though. Enjoy Maui out there, and, thanks for calling in. I love that kapot. So I'm like, wait a minute. Car parts. New Yorker coming out of the Maui guy. That's right. Okay. That was great. I really like that. If you remember what that is, it's in the paranormal world. And there's everybody's pretty much got the same recollection of the same things that changed. It could have even been some of the cereal boxes we remember growing up with. We all could swear it looked just like this and did this, but then we look back and it's not that at all. Remember that kind of thing? So I don't know. Somebody's going to come up with the word. I know because I think we tried to do a show on it, but I couldn't find enough examples. to do it. So it's just a handful of them, but it's got a name. So let's see what somebody brings in for me. Let's go east of the Rockies. Talk to Sue out of North Carolina. Hello, Sue. Welcome to Coast AM.
2: Hello. That was a very interesting guest.
0: Wasn't he? Stanley.
2: Yeah,
0: amazing.
2: Oh, yeah. And I do agree. I've always thought that 9/11 should be a holiday. It should be, you know, in other words, a memorial day because of what everybody went through and how many lives were lost. So I thought it was a holiday. I was calling places around here and said, are you going to be open on Friday, you know, because I really believe it should be dedicated and, you know, we should honor all those lives lost. And, I really think it should be recognized, you know.
0: Yeah, recognized.
2: Like Memorial Day, yeah.
0: Yeah, because all day long on TV, right, we're watching them call the names and ring the bell and following what's going on throughout the day. So I absolutely agree with you. I don't know if you hung up, but okay, there you are. Okay. I'm with you 100%. Do you remember where you were when it happened?
2: Yes. I was watching television just for a few minutes, and then I had to call my automobile insurance company because I had to talk something over with them. And the lady, the secretary that was at the office, she said, "Do you have your TV on?" I said, "Yes." She said, "Are you looking at what's going on?" I said, "What's going on?" So then I went over to the TV, and oh my God, there it was. And I couldn't believe what I was looking at, you know.
0: Yeah.
2: I'm still having trouble actually, you know, believing that it happened. It was so horrific.
0: And hard to believe it's been 25 years.
2: Yeah. Yeah, it sure has. It's time flies, doesn't it?
0: It does, but I am glad we are remembering it. And thank you for calling in. I appreciate that, telling us. Oh. I think she was going to say, "I love you, Connie," and we cut it off. Just kidding. All right. Open lines are continuing here. Thanks, everybody, for calling in. I appreciate that. We've got so many calls over here. I know a lot of you have been hanging in there waiting. Let's let's go to wild card line number 5. Talk to Scott in California. Hey there, Scott. Welcome to Coast AM.
3: Hello, Connie. Nice to talk to you again. And I really appreciate you bringing on Stanley and making the time to reach out to him tonight. I've heard him many times on YouTube. He's just a wonderful guy.
0: But
3: the thing is that really 9/11 also, as terrible as it was, but we really need to ask ourselves the questions why 9/11 really happened. And, you know, a lot of it is to do what we invaded the Gulf War. The war in Iraq and Palestine, the Middle East confrontations, even the interview with Leslie Stahl had in 60 Minutes with Madeleine Albright in 1996. She made a comment on live television that she said that 500,000 dead Iraqi children, the price was worth it. You know, that recruited these terrorists to do this horrible act. But the thing that really concerns me is that we're at war right now in Iran, and Washington is not learning its lessons. And, you know, I don't want another 9/11, but, you know, they're going to retaliate. And, you know, that's my biggest fear because, you know, there are 3,000 victims in 9/11 that this should never have happened. But we really should question Washington the way it's handling its world affairs. You know, there's a point where, you know, we have to stop invading countries and we have to protect our citizens, you know, and that's really my point. Because 9/11 was a horrible thing, you know. I remember it. I lived in New York for 1 month during this event, and I don't want to see it again. In fact,
0: so you were,
3: there's still people
0: you were there?
3: Dying over it. Yeah, I'm still
0: there.
3: Yeah,
0: that's true. That's true. So you're still, like, in New York for a month? I mean, for a month? Why were you there then? Were you there for the month of that?
3: I was there for a job interview, and I was there when it happened. But, you know, I'm glad it wasn't in the bombing zone or 9/11 because there are people still dying today from all the asbestos, the cement, the plastic, the fibers. I mean,
0: yes.
3: I've heard there's about 6,000 have already died. Maybe it's 9,000, 6,000, 9,000 on top of the 3,000. So, you know, when you look at the Gulf War, when we invaded the Gulf War in 1991, we lost about 195 soldiers. But was the price worth it? And if you can actually look on, you can question this on ChatGPT, and ChatGPT will just tell you that the price was not worth it to invade Iraq in 1991, because if it wasn't for the Gulf War, we, more likely 9/11 would never have happened. And
0: so,
3: you know,
0: so we're getting now consultation from AI. Wow. That's, you know, I think it all depends on who asks the question too, by the way. Hey, listen, I want to say thanks for calling. We just have other people calling in and I want them to, talk about, I want to know where you were. I want to know what you think about making a federal holiday. I don't want it to get political. I don't want it to get into that. That's other shows. That's other times. That's, right now it's remembering those and I think that's important for us to do tonight. Okay. But I appreciate your phone calls I tell you what, you guys all got some incredible insight and I appreciate that you're calling in. Let's go. Holy cow. We got to go to wild card line number one. Talk to Bill. He's trucking in Oregon. What is it? What is it, Bill?
4: I say Oregon.
0: Okay. I always say like goodbye, like Oregon, gone, bye, I'm gone, bye. Okay, I got to remember that. Okay.
4: Well, plus I live in Washington, so I got to be a little bit careful. You know what I'm saying? I'm surrounded by Oregoners or Oregoners. Hey, hey, Connie, I just wanted to say that, you know, 9/11, I spent 25 years in the Army, and I retired in 2010. So if you just do the simple math, 9/11 has kind of been the focal point of my life, all right? So I just want to say something briefly about 9/11. I was at Fort Huachuca, Arizona. I was running a 2-mile physical training test. It's the last one I ever did under 11 minutes, all right? I mean, I was really feeling very proud of myself that day, and then all of a sudden I saw that plane fly into the tower, and I was like, I forgot all about my moment of great pride on the track. Okay. And then, Dick Cheney, a president, I call him President Cheney posthumously because in many ways, many, many ways that people don't know, he was president, Connie. But you know, you could chalk that up to my opinion, but he was at Fort Huachuca.
0: Well, like and, Bush was calling him. He was calling him down in the room, right? He was talking to him on the phone.
4: Yeah.
0: He was making the decisions.
4: Dick Cheney had a lot of experience, okay? And but I also wanted to say something about Crystal Skulls, if I could.
0: Crystal Skulls? You can't say that for tomorrow night?
4: Well, it'll just be quick. It's because George had a guest on.
0: It'll be quick.
4: Okay. She was a minister or something, and she kept saying something that, for some reason, it was kind of clicking in my mind. She kept saying that there was nothing written about the Crystal Skulls until the 20th century. Okay, she said, I have to be honest about that. There's nothing predating the 20th century. And that made me think about the archaeological site Corral, Peru. In Corral, Peru, there's no evidence of war. I mean, and it goes beyond that, Connie. There's no evidence of any sort of police force or any sort of so you can even speculate they did not even have crime, all right? It was 3000 BC, about the time the Great Pyramid of Giza was being built. And Corral, Peru, there was another thing I wanted to say about it. It was no crime, and it was 3000 BC. There's a lot of synchronicities with 13. No written language. That's the most important point, and then I'll just leave it at that. They didn't have a written language. So, I mean, if they had crystal skulls, of course, there wouldn't be anything written about it.
0: Well, thank you very much for all that information, and I'm still cheering you on for the run that you did. So thanks for calling in. I appreciate that. And you can too. It is open lines. By the way, it was the Mandela effect that I was thinking of before, the Mandela effect, right? Look that up and see if that isn't a possibility, because I don't know, you know, there was so much footage going on. It was chaos like crazy. And when you're a live reporter, out at that point. You know, at that point, we didn't all do the phone thing, right? Could you imagine if we had the tech and the devices, all the phones that we, you know, because everybody's a reporter now, right? Everybody, so much for my degree in broadcast journalism, right? Now everybody is a journalist and they tell everything that's happening. Could you imagine if that happened today, all the footage out there? So the past footage, it was, as it was happening back then, it was still very chaotic and all over the place. And people were trying to figure out what was going on. Just shocked the world for sure. So Mandela effect, Mandela effect. That's what we were looking at. We got more phone calls to take. I'm a little concerned to take any right now because I think we're about to take a break. So, I do want to say that wanted to give you a story about something that I thought was really, really cool. There was a badly damaged pear tree. Maybe you know the story, maybe not, but there was a pear tree that was terribly damaged. They pulled it out. It was still alive from the ruins of the World Trade Center. And today, that survivor tree, as they call it, still stands. And that is reminding us that the wounded is not the same as defeated. I just love that story and all the other different things that come out of it. For the inspiration part of it. And I appreciate everyone calling in, not just on the lines, but texting and messaging. As you can hear, I still can't shut off some of these bells and whistles as much as I try to do that. Again, I want to thank Stanley Pramnath. Pramnath, that is Stanley, S-T-A-N-L-E-Y, because you guys are also asking me, how do we find him? How do we learn more? So Stanley, and then Pramnath. You can find him on Facebook, and you can find him on YouTube as well, telling the stories, the accounts that happened, and you'll get to see him. And nothing's changed. He's not embellishing. He continues the same story, and he's been talking about it for 25 years, and he will continue. I appreciate those of you that have called in. I appreciate you that are waiting right now. But we have more to come here on Open Lines. And, of course, the songs as well, too. I thank you for recognizing those, too. And talking about the show that you saw as well with all of the entertainers getting together to raise the money. That is, you know, I wish we could do more and more and more of that. And, you know, we'll see. Maybe we will. So the last segment is coming up. If you want to tell us where you were 25 years ago, or if you want to say, hey, you know what? I do think this should be recognized as a federal holiday. I'd like to know that. Thanks for calling in. Thanks for staying there with us. Put those flags up. Never forget. God bless America. You're listening to Connie Willis here.

0: 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You'll find it on Coast to Coast AM.
1: And I wanted to talk to you anyway about the UFO reports, what you think of them.
2: The best thing about it is it's really exciting. We got complete vindication because basically what happened was is the government admitted that we don't know what these spots, these objects, these bright lights are, but basically you can help the government because the thing we're finding out is government's not that bright and they need our help. So that's where Coast to Coast AM comes in and George Norrie comes in. Because you're going to have people on here that will give the government investigators an idea where to look, how to look, and what to look for. So it really does a lot of validation of the history of this show. And this is a huge step forward to getting to the truth. Because for the first time, we have the U.S. government admitting that there's something to this. Really admitting there's something to this. And that's the big step for all of us.
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5: 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And ultimately, we got disclosure. And you're here to see it, and so am I.
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1: There you go. It's the Who on Coast to Coast AM. Behind Blue Eyes, that of course was sung at that concert in Madison Square Garden. That was a big defining moment when that song came up with the surviving members of the New York PD and also the fire department filling up the garden as that was happening. It was just an amazing concert, and just I hope you enjoyed the music tonight. I know you've enjoyed the phone calls and also the guest Stanley, and I think you even enjoyed Tommy D stepping in and talking and tell us all the cool stuff that's going on.
2: Sometimes. Hey, isn't the Mandela effect pretty cool?
1: That's it. Yeah. Now, you know what? Of course, when I say I didn't find much, you know, when I was trying to do a show for it, I couldn't find a whole bunch of stuff on it. And now everybody's writing me in. Oh, there's a whole bunch of stuff out there.
2: Connie, I got to tell you, I'm sorry.
1: I have not seen, you know, I guess I asked the wrong people. I'm asking you next time.
2: Do you know why they call it the Mandela effect?
1: Mandela was involved. So, okay.
2: Oh my gosh. You're killing me.
1: Give me why?
2: So there's a lot of people that for some reason think he died in jail in the 80s, but he really didn't die till 2013 after he was released.
1: Oh, so they nicknamed it the Mandela effect. Yeah. Oh.
2: Now, did you like peanut butter and jelly growing up, or do you still eat them?
1: Oh, man. You know, I like the ones that you can buy and they're frozen, and you eat a peanut butter and jelly, like, kind of frozen.
2: Okay, but you've had, like, let's say Jiffy. You've had Jiffy, right?
1: Yeah. By the way, it's got to be white bread that sticks to the roof of your mouth, okay? Just saying.
2: But specifically Jiffy, you've had that one.
1: I've had Jiffy.
2: Guess what? You have not had Jiffy.
1: Oh, no. What did I have? Wait a minute. J-I-F-F-Y, I'm thinking. Or is it I-E or is it just Jiff?
2: It's Jiff.
1: Man, I don't know.
2: Isn't that crazy? Mandela effect. It's Jiff.
1: Wait a minute. Tommy Danheiser. Isn't it Tommy Jiffy Danheiser?
2: Jiff. You want to hear one more real quick?
1: Yes.
2: You remember the famous line? Come on, you know this movie. Luke, I am your father.
1: Okay, yeah.
2: He never said that.
1: What'd he say?
2: He said, no, I am your father.
1: Oh, yeah, everybody does say, crazy. Luke, I am your father. Yeah, exactly.
2: These things are a lot of fun. We ought to pursue this, maybe.
1: Okay, let's do it. I think so.
2: Cool.
1: That's cool. You know what? That's almost like trick or treat.
2: Trick.
1: It's a trick.
2: It's trick or treat, right?
1: All right, I was just trying to make it work with Halloween. That's all.
2: I don't remember which one it was.
1: Oh, it's trick or treat.
2: Let me tell people real quick about our YouTube channel. We'd like you to go there. It's interviews of recent and past shows. We're always adding special best of compilations, and it's totally free. 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And Connie, good show tonight.
1: Thank you, and thanks for helping out. I really appreciate it. Open lines continue here. More phone calls. 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

0: You are listening to Coast AM. Connie Willis here. Wow. We're going to take, you know, open lines continue. So we got some phone calls still to take. And thanks so much for you guys calling in. I know it's hard to get through. I know it's, you know, there's millions out there listening. Isn't that awesome though? Isn't that cool that when you do get in and that kind of thing? Now I have not gone to the Ground Zero. I haven't seen any of the new stuff that's been there. And I really look forward to doing that at one point. And I definitely want to see the blue beams, right? So that, I guess they can see that roughly 60 miles away and 4 miles into the sky. That's amazing. I definitely want to go there. And I appreciate seeing some of the things today, watching all the coverage that, you know, I'm just amazed, and I hear this from parents more than anybody. Parents and grandparents are the ones that say, look, my grandkids or my kids know nothing about what happened. So I was appreciative to watching one of the shows where they were talking about how they do their best job to get kids out there in schools to have field trips. To bring them in to teach them what happened. And we can't forget. We just can't let that go. So thanks to those of you that are working on that and still keeping it alive that we don't forget. Because they don't remember, right? They weren't here, so they don't have a memory. But we can, you know, this is history that has happened while we're here. And what a historic thing. In fact, I'm going to tell you this. You know, I have some stories with 9/11. One of them, I was actually working with the show. It was a sports show. Gosh, I can't even think of it now. It was Oxygen Sports. It was on the Oxygen Network during all that time. I was an anchor. And it didn't last that long because as soon as it started, you know, 9/11 happened. But weeks before, I was flying in and out, months and weeks before, I was flying in and out of New York City. And at one point, I was there with a boyfriend and his family. We were there to see his brother do a Broadway show. He was in the Full Monty. And so it was all exciting and everything, and we did go to the towers and we went up all the way to the top and looked out. And if any of you have ever done that, you know that you can get a picture taken before you go. In fact, I think they just take it and then they charge you. They decide to charge you or not. But I remember that nobody went to go get the picture, you know. And I was like, oh, let me go get that picture of all of us. And it's, you know, I think it was like an 8x10. And I know I still have it somewhere. And I remember pulling it out. This was just a few weeks before. I remember pulling that picture out of all of us. And something said to me, this is history. And I was like, what? And again, it was, this is history. I didn't know what it meant. But isn't that something? Pretty interesting stuff. I've got about 4 or 5 other stories very similar to that with the event. But that's all I'm going to say for now. Let's go and see what you guys want to talk about. Let's go west of the Rockies, talk to Regina out of Scottsdale, Arizona. Hi, Regina. Welcome to Coast AM.
1: Hi, Connie. You are a sweet soul. And what you just said, I experienced something similar. So the hair stood up when you said
0: that. Wow, yes.
1: In the 80s, I was there visiting a friend, and we went over from New Jersey because her company was located in the towers. I had been there years before, but not in, you know, I'd been to the top, of course, like you did. But when we were coming out, we went down, you know, like the escalator that they show in the film. We went down those little escalators, well, to me, the small escalators, and I grabbed my friend, I stopped, I said, what I heard in my mind was, this isn't going to be here.
0: Oh.
1: I didn't see fire. I didn't see planes. I didn't see any of that. I saw rubble, and it was powerful feeling. And I grabbed her, and I came to a dead stop. And then I laughed, and I said, well, of course, in 1,000 years, they'll find ruins, but it seems like it's going to be sooner.
0: Isn't that something, how we hear it, and then we blow it off, right?
1: Yeah, but it was, I mean, I laughed, like, but I stopped dead in my tracks because it was so powerful. But the second part of this is I have a totally different perspective than most people are, you know, they were there to rescue people, or they were there at the scene in New York. I was at the Toronto International Film Festival.
0: Oh.
1: And, yeah, and I was in a yoga class, and I came out, and I thought, gee, Canadians watch TV a lot. they were just glued to this screen, you know, and I'm like, can we not do the downward dog, please? And I just, and then I found out, and I'm a recovering Catholic, so I just told my friends, I have to get out of here, and I went, like, just a few yards was the Catholic church. It was locked. So I go across the street. It's in Greektown, if you know Toronto. And the truth is, a lot of people were frightened because the CN building's there, right? You know, the CN building's the largest building in North America. So we're thinking they're going to hit the CN building next.
0: Right.
1: Greektown's not that far from it. So I go into the Greek Orthodox Church, and I sit down. I'm praying. And this little lady dressed in black drags me back to the priest. And they're thinking I'm Orthodox. I'm not. and I, you know, he can see I'm upset, and I'm crying, and I'm trying to pray. And then he kind of chuckles. And he goes, you know, this happens to people every day in every country, all over the world, all the time. It's just the first time it's happened to you Americans.
0: Mm.
1: And, you know, he was right. He's absolutely, mm-hmm. absolutely right.
0: Yeah, it happened on our soil. Yeah.
1: Not the words I needed
0: That's
1: to
0: right.
1: hear right then. It just was very
0: You didn't want that.
1: So I go back to my friend's place, and they had dragged the TV out of the closet just for me because they don't believe in TV. But I swear that the Canadian television, they showed those people when they jumped. Those were tight shots. They were much closer. And I didn't figure that out till I came back to the States and I saw the scenes replayed. You know, they were just more objective, and they were right up. And I've never heard anybody else talk about that. I don't think I hallucinated that, but they were just, they were much tighter shots, much closer, those people leaping, and that was really, really distressing.
0: You know what? I do remember that. I remember seeing, and I was here. I wasn't in Canada or anything, but I remember seeing very close-up shots of that, too, at the very beginning. And then they stopped, and it was all pulled back further.
1: Okay,
0: I saw that here. So I recognize that, too. That is interesting,
1: yeah.
0: though, that you picked up on that, too, because no one else had ever said it to me either.
1: Yeah, so it was, that was very distressing. But then I will say that there were people there from all over the world, not just Hollywood, but, I mean, all over the world. And I happened to be with this, it was called Monsoon Wedding. And don't ask me how this happened, but I just fell into that group, and they're in all their Indian regalia, and they just said, you can't cry, and they would hug me and swing me around, and everybody from all the nations and internationally were really supportive and really nice and really trying to get out of there. You know? Yeah, everybody wanted to.
0: Yeah.
1: First plane out, and I got right. the second international flight out of Canada. But it was very different being in a different country and a totally different perspective.
0: That's
1: and,
0: right.
1: It felt a little more brutal because I didn't have my peeps around. You know, you didn't.
0: That's right.
1: I wasn't at home. I didn't have family. It was a very, very different experience.
0: Wow. Well, thank you for sharing that with us. And also your, like the little psychic ability kind of thing too. I appreciate you calling in. There was another situation and, that I had had. I was actually walking from my hotel to, I don't know, somewhere around, it was around, the area. Oh my goodness. What's that really cool little area? It's wherever Oxygen Network is or was at least. And it's a really cool, neat little area. And I can't think of the name right now. And of course I will as soon as this is done, but I'm walking around. And at the time, I think it's still during the auditions and stuff. So I'm all dressed up in dress shoes and stuff. It's really hard if you've never been to New York City to walk in heels. Okay. So back in the day that, you know, thank goodness, you know, we're doing this stuff where it's investigations up in the mountains and things like that where I can wear hiking shoes. But, as I'm walking through the streets of New York City, at one point, and you know how it goes, there's a ton of you and you're just walking up to the next light and the next block and the next light and the next block. And we stopped at one of the blocks and something had me look up. I looked up and I had to do a double take. In fact, I think I did a triple take and maybe even four because I kept shaking my head going, no, that's not what I see. That's not what I see. And I looked up, like I said, this is like three or four times. I couldn't believe what I was seeing. I was literally shaking my head saying, no way. I saw a huge plane in the air, very low. And I said to myself, that just can't be. No. You know, and look up again. There it is. I'm like, no way. Cause that would hit a building. No way that would hit a building. And then I shook it off. At one point it was just gone. And I thought, what was that? Okay. So that was weeks before it happened, in between probably weeks and months. And I was also in a taxi. I'll just finish these little stories off that had happened. I was also in a taxi, and I was leaving New York City. This was all right before it happened, all with Oxygen Network. And the taxi guy was being very frantic with me as I'm sitting in the back. And he had a really strong accent. I couldn't hear everything he said. Then at one point, he literally stopped at the light, and he turned around, and he looked at me, and he said, you see those things? You see those things? He was pointing to planes in the air because we were at the airport. And he said, those could be missiles. Didn't think anything of it at the time. But later on, I turned my receipt in to the FBI. Never heard anything. But I thought that was important to do. Thanks so much for being here for looking back at where you were and where other people were 25 years ago. Put those flags up. Unite us. It just takes you to do that. We don't have to be split. Thanks for being here. And Stanley, thanks so much as well. Pramnath, find him and tell him thanks on Facebook. That's where you're going to find him. And you can check out how to spell his name at our website. Thank all of you. Enjoyed it. Thanks, Tommy D, as well, for being a part of it, too. I really appreciate it. I want to thank the entire team, and that's Julie Talbot, Bill May, Tommy Danheiser, of course. Like we said, that's Tommy D, Tommy Jiffy Danheiser, Dan Galante, Mike Cosio, Adam Thompson, Lex Lonehood, Sean LeDesour, Alec Fernandez, Tim Banal, Gina Salvati, Donna Walker, Sue Tricus, Rich Barra, Lisa Garr, Ryan Recker, Richard Sirrett, George Knapp, and, of course, George Norrie. Thanks for letting me be here, George Norrie. That's the Coast to Coast AM family and the team. And you guys, we can't do it without you all. So the Willis Weekend continues. I'll be here tomorrow night with Tom Powell and James Bartley. Until then, sleep tight. Talk to you then. Bye for now. Connie Willis on Coast to Coast AM. Never forget. God bless America.

0: 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I've been studying healthy bodies for 35 years, and what I've got to tell you may shock and surprise you, but if you listen up, it may change your life.
1: The Tennessean ran an article calling the bounty of the Coccus nucifera tree, better known as coconut, the new orange, noting that the hard-shelled fruit is becoming highly regarded as a multifunctional, highly nutritious, and delicious food. In fact, in the world of medicinal foods and plants, few substances have more helpful properties than the tropical coconut. The coconut is a fatty fruit. In fact, it's over 10% fat, most of which is saturated. As it turns out, coconut oil, the common term for coconut fat, is really, really good for you. It contains several forms of heart-friendly vitamin E, including hard-to-get tocotrienols, which are particularly important for heart health. Most of the fat, almost two-thirds, in coconut oil is in the form of something called medium-chain triglycerides, or MCTs, which are easy to assimilate even for folks with fat malabsorption issues, and they can help provide quick energy. MCTs are so easy to absorb, they're also found in human breast milk, where they provide infants with readily digestible energy. More recently, coconut has been shown to have beneficial effects on blood fats and cholesterol levels, and on blood glucose, and for athletic performance. And some coconut constituents have antimicrobial properties that can be used to improve internal yeast infections. In fact, researchers have found that coconut oil compounds were effective at killing 52 different fungal organisms, including candida. 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
4: News this hour by Town Hall. I'm Ron Taylor. The U.S. is holding talks with the Iran-backed Houthi rebels.
5: Iraq says attacks on a key Saudi oil pipeline were launched from its territory. The Saudi Foreign Ministry blames the attacks on several drones that came from Iraq. An Iraqi commander was fired. President Trump says he thinks Iran is responsible.
6: They're on the balls of their feet right now, but I think they are. They've been in charge of that for a while.
5: The Houthis have said they are only targeting neighboring Saudi Arabia's shipping. I'm Ed Donahue.
4: Diesel prices are hitting record highs at a bad time for many U.S. farmers, people like this man in Forest City, Missouri.
7: We have to harvest. We have to run the machines. We have to use the diesel. So bottom line is it cuts into our bottom line. Things are already tight with input prices on the front end when we plant and everything is going way up, chemical, fertilizer. But now you add the fuel in, it hurts during the harvest.
4: Jason Kurtz says $6 for diesel does not help when farmers like himself are already squeezed by rising costs. The president is on a weekend trip for a golf tournament at the Doonbeg course he owns in Ireland. In Dublin, thousands turned out. The president met with Irish Prime Minister Michael Martin in Dublin, expressing his support for unifying the Republic of Ireland with Northern Ireland. It's a sensitive topic due to the historical tensions and even violence. Newly declassified briefings show clear warnings to U.S. presidents before the 9/11 attacks. The documents are mainly from the daily intelligence briefings for former Presidents Clinton and George W. Bush, where both were warned Osama bin Laden was plotting to attack the U.S. The Trump administration releasing the documents on the 25th anniversary of the terror attacks. CIA Director John Ratcliffe called it, quote, the single largest release of CIA analysis related to 9/11 ever, unquote. More at townhall.com.
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4: The Nashville airport will soon be named for the late entertainer Dolly Parton.
9: Parton, who passed away 2 weeks ago, has previously declined such honors. The state-controlled Metropolitan Nashville Airport Authority has unanimously approved a motion to begin the renaming process. While the process could take a year or more, the change would make Parton the first woman whose name adorns one of America's 50 busiest airports. I'm Lisa Dwyer.
4: Some Hollywood figures who previously supported Democratic campaigns appear increasingly disillusioned with the party ahead of the midterms. Screenwriter Greg Hurwitz and other entertainment industry activists reportedly cite party infighting, progressive policies, and the defense of President Biden as reasons for stepping back. Hurwitz has re-registered as an independent after criticizing what he called heavy-handed tactics and ideological extremism. Breaking news at townhall.com. Correspondent Ed Donahue says the Atlantic hurricane season has been quiet so far.
5: No hurricanes have formed yet in the Atlantic this year, and none are likely to form for at least another week. The reason? An enormous El Nino is crushing storms before they get going. Forecasters say 2026 is the longest a season has begun without a storm that has reached winds of 74 miles per hour to qualify as a hurricane. Meantime, in the Pacific, El Nino is revving up tropical cyclone activity. So far this year, storm activity in the eastern Pacific has nearly doubled. I'm Ed Donahue.
4: A severe weather threat is taking aim at parts of the southeast this weekend. Heavy rain expected along the Gulf Coast and central Florida, raising the risk for flash flooding. Meanwhile, low-lying cities across the region like Tampa and New Orleans could see up to 3 inches of rain by the end of the day. This comes after storms slammed the southeast on Friday. More news at townhall.com. I'm Ron.
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8: News this hour from Town Hall. I'm Ron Taylor. President Trump mixing politics and golf on his trip to Ireland.
9: President Trump in Dublin, meeting with Ireland's Prime Minister and wading into a complex and politically charged subject, a unified Ireland.
10: Well, I don't want to cause any problem, but I will tell you, I'd love to see it unified.
9: He's referring to reunification of the Republic of Ireland with the United Kingdom's Northern Ireland.
10: It's going to happen eventually.
9: But later at a U.S. Embassy event.
10: That's one of those questions where no matter what you say, no matter how well you say it, there's no good answer, right?
9: Meanwhile, protesters took to the streets to denounce Trump weighing in on their country's politics. I'm Julie Walker.
8: Supporters of the president's economic agenda say America's manufacturing sector is showing signs of a powerful rebound.
11: They point to Census Bureau figures reporting sharply higher manufacturing profits in the second quarter, along with renewed hiring and stronger pay packages. Advocates credit the Trump administration's tax and business expensing provisions, which were made retroactive and permanent under the Big Beautiful Bill. While critics dispute the broader picture, proponents say the factory revival is real. Bob Agner reporting.
8: Several large companies are reportedly planning health benefit cutbacks next year. Walt Disney, Bloomberg, Starbucks, Deloitte, and the city of Dallas are among those expected to trim health care spending next year. Consulting firm PwC says health plans are projecting the highest medical cost expected to rise 9% in 2027. Indonesian rescuers launching a search operation after a passenger ship carrying more than 240 people has lost contact in the Java Sea while traveling from East Java to South Kalimantan in the Borneo Island area. The search and rescue office, a city there, said that they received the report that the transport aid had experienced problems. More news at townhall.com.
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8: Some drivers are feeling the pinch. Donna Warder reports on another record high for diesel fuel prices.
3: The price of diesel fuel has hit another high Friday, soaring past an average $6 a gallon in the U.S. AAA says the national average of diesel is now $6.05, up from $5.85 last week. A year ago, it was $3.70. I'm Donna Warder.
8: A man who ran onto the field at Yankee Stadium waving a Palestinian flag during the Yankees-Mets Subway Series game is facing misdemeanor charges. The New York Post reports 38-year-old Kelly Marucci of Long Island stormed the field during the seventh inning of the game, commemorating the 25th anniversary of the 9/11 attacks. Players on both teams wore special hats with FDNY and NYPD emblems. Police say Marucci ran onto the field at exactly 9:11 p.m. before getting tackled by security. More news at townhall.com. A prosecutor investing foes of President Trump says he has resigned.
13: An ally of President Donald Trump says he has resigned from his post leading a Justice Department investigation into whether former law enforcement and intelligence officials conspired against the Republican president. Joe DeGeneva says it was an honor and a privilege to serve Trump and the Justice Department. The 81-year-old declined to comment on the circumstances of his departure just 5 months after he was brought back to the Justice Department in April and given the responsibility for an investigation aimed at trying to establish a conspiracy against Trump. I'm Lisa Dwyer.
8: Newly declassified briefings show clear warnings to U.S. presidents before the 9/11 attacks. The documents are mainly from the daily intelligence briefings intended for former Presidents Clinton and George W. Bush about the intentions of Osama bin Laden. You'll find more on these stories at townhall.com.
14: 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Building wealth is the same way. You don't accidentally become wealthy. 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
1: 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It's from Fandango. That's 1975.

0: 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I've been studying healthy bodies for 35 years, and what I've got to tell you may shock and surprise you, but if you listen up, it may change your life.
1: There are millions of men and women who are always exhausted. 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These unfortunate folks are chronically fatigued. Some people are so affected, they can be severely disabled and even bedridden. And in addition to feeling persistently pooped 24/7, it's marked by a complex of health issues, including headache, flu-like symptoms, muscle soreness, and joint pain. Best bet for chronic fatigue is to follow basic principles of health. Focus on food and digestion, and after meals, fatigue sets in, even for non-CFS sufferers. Make sure you stay hydrated. Drinking water will dilute your blood sugar and reduce the likelihood of hypoglycemia, a low blood sugar state that can contribute to fatigue. Ingested water will also increase blood volume and improve circulation to the brain. Nutritional supplements can help, particularly magnesium and vitamin C. An amino acid called tyrosine can act like a nutritional version of caffeine. Eating enzyme-rich fresh veggies and sprouts and supplemental systemic and digestive enzymes can support chemical processes and make it easier for the body to do its work. Make sure to practice regular slow deep breathing. Oxygen is a primary cell fuel, and as low blood oxygen ensues, fatigue and the symptoms of CFS, especially muscle and joint soreness, usually follow.
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2: News this hour from Town Hall. I'm Ron Taylor. The U.S. is holding talks with Iran-based backed Houthi rebels.
4: Iraq says attacks on a key Saudi oil pipeline were launched from its territory. The Saudi Foreign Ministry blames the attacks on several drones that came from Iraq. An Iraqi commander was fired. President Trump says he thinks Iran is responsible.
5: They're on the balls of their feet right now, but I think they are. They've been in charge of that for a while.
4: The Houthis have said they are only targeting neighboring Saudi Arabia's shipping. I'm Ed Donahue.
2: Correspondent Julie Walker reporting on President Trump's trip to Ireland.
6: President Trump in Dublin, meeting with Ireland's prime minister and wading into a complex and politically charged subject, a unified Ireland.
5: Well, I don't want to cause any problems, but I will tell you, I'd love to see it unified.
6: He's referring to reunification of the Republic of Ireland with the United Kingdom's Northern Ireland.
5: It's going to happen eventually.
6: But later at a U.S. embassy event.
5: That's one of those questions where no matter what you say, no matter how well you say it, there's no good answer, right?
6: Meanwhile, protesters took to the streets to denounce Trump weighing in on their country's politics. I'm Julie Walker.
2: Diesel prices in the U.S. hitting another record, soaring past $6 a gallon on average. And that, of course, is with the war in Iran and the world's flow of fuel. The national average of nearly $6.06 is up from $5.85 last week. And almost $3.71 from this time last year, that according to AAA. Indonesian rescuers say about 140 passengers and crew were missing after a ferry carrying more than 240 people overturned in bad weather in the Java Sea. At least 102 people were rescued and the body of a passenger recovered Sunday as the search expanded. More news at townhall.com.
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2: New facts are being found out about the closest planet to the sun.
8: A new study shows that Mercury may be shrinking faster than expected. Scientists from the German Aerospace Center reported Thursday that Mercury's shrinkage may be 30% greater than previously believed. They say that represents a loss in diameter of as much as 14 miles, significant for a planet that is barely 3,000 miles across. Mercury has been shrinking ever since its formation because of internal cooling, which is tightening the surface like a girdle to fit its new, slimmer self. Keith Peters reporting.
2: Hawaii is expanding disaster support services for residents affected by hurricanes Lowell and Lala. 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More news at townhall.com. A Texas Democrat running for the U.S. Senate is facing questions about a major shift on transgender athletes in women's sports.
9: State Representative James Tallarico now says he opposes transgender participation when it threatens safety or fairness. But critics point to his earlier votes against bans on men competing in women's sports and gender transition procedures for minors. Republican opponents say the reversal shows voters are rejecting extreme gender ideology and that Democrats are moderating their message only to win elections. John Scott reporting.
2: A severe weather threat taking aim at parts of the southeast this weekend, with heavy rain expected along the Gulf Coast and central Florida today, raising the risk for flash flooding. Meanwhile, low-lying cities across the area like Tampa and New Orleans could see up to 3 inches of rain through the day. This all comes after storms slammed parts of the southeast on Friday. More on these stories at townhall.com.
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11: Armstrong and Getty, radio that punches back. That's some good writing. Who is this?
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12: Opinions expressed on the following program are not necessarily those of KSCO staff, management, or advertisers. 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

0: Hi, registered pharmacist Ben Fuchs here. I've been studying healthy bodies for 35 years, and what I've got to tell you may shock and surprise you, but if you listen up, it may change your life. Shrimp and lobsters make their own anti-inflammatory molecules. In a press release posted by the College of Medicine at Florida Atlantic University, officials announced that they had received a grant to investigate just how the marine medicine could be used to eliminate inflammatory diseases in humans. The chemical that's at the center of attention is called chitin, and it's a key constituent of the shells of various ocean animals, and as it turns out, chitin has powerful anti-inflammatory properties. Chitin is made up of repeating units of glucose to which it owes its interesting medicinal properties. Actually, chitin isn't made up of any old glucose. It's a specialty glucose that has a little chunk of amino acid attached to it. This little proteinaceous piece turns the ordinarily one-trick pony glucose into glucose amine, a sort of super glucose that provides structure and support for everything from bones to butterfly wings and has therapeutic properties to boot. You can get your glucose amine from foods, especially homemade chicken soup. The knobby cartilage on chicken bones is a great source and contains other substances like amino acids and chondroitin and collagen that can all contribute joint health benefits. You can bump up the glucose amine content of your soup by putting shrimp shells in a little tea ball and letting them steep in the soup. Make sure you throw in some lime or some lemon because you need a little acid to dissolve the glucosamine. Aloe is also a good source of glucosamine, and so is noni. Algaes and spirulina, great sources of everything nutritional, also contain appreciable amounts of glucosamine. Pharmacist Ben here, urging you to go to KSCOHealth.com to order Beyond Tangy Tangerine, the Healthy Start Pack, and other nutritional supplements that I personally use and recommend. 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
2: News this hour from Town Hall. I'm Ron Taylor. The 9/11 Victims Compensation Fund reports an enormous number of people who've passed away from toxins at Ground Zero, and thousands of others remain sick from the disaster.
3: The 25-year mark has now passed, but the pain and suffering continues as so many first responders, news reporters and cameramen, and Manhattan residents have respiratory illnesses and cancer relating to 9/11 toxins that they inhaled and were exposed to. The numbers are staggering. The 9/11 Victims Compensation Fund says close to 9,000 people have died and close to 60,000 have been diagnosed with cancer. Laura Winters reporting.
2: President Trump's childhood home has been sold for almost $2 million.
4: Trump's family hasn't owned the Tudor-style Queens estate in decades. His father, developer Fred Trump, built it in 1940, and Donald Trump lived there until he was 4 years old when the family moved to another home in the Jamaica Estate section of the borough. In 2025, after sitting vacant for years, Tommy Lynn bought the five-bedroom, three-bath home for $835,000, spending another $500,000 on renovations before this most recent sale, according to online real estate websites and news reports. Julie Walker, New York.
2: Indonesian rescuers say about 140 passengers and crew were missing after a ferry carrying more than 240 people overturned in bad weather in the Java Sea. At least 102 people were rescued, and the body of a passenger was recovered today. As the search operation expanded in waters around the vessel's last known position, authorities say the vessel lost contact around 2 a.m. Houthi rebels backed by Iran have made a swift advance along Yemen's Red Sea coast, causing thousands to flee, and some residents are even considering opening their homes for the displaced. News and analysis at townhall.com.
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2: The Justice Department is suing more states over policies on in-state college tuition benefits.
6: They are the policies offering eligible non-citizens the benefits. Washington, D.C., Hawaii, Arkansas, and Utah are being challenged over their policies offering the in-state college tuition benefits the Trump administration says are illegal, as they make available benefits to non-citizens that are denied to out-of-state Americans. The four lawsuits filed Thursday bring the total number of challenges against so-called Dream Act policies to 25.
2: Correspondent Bill Alexander. Senator Ted Cruz says he's willing to support President Trump's proposal to give $5,000 payments to U.S. adults as long as they only go to people who work and pay taxes. The Texas Republican told Fox News that his support depends on how it's structured. The proposal is facing strong pushback from both sides of the political aisle. More news at townhall.com. Anthropic says users in Yemen were trying to use AI to make more sophisticated missiles.
7: Anthropic says it has blocked the accounts of Claude users in a Houthi-controlled area of northern Yemen who tried to use AI code to develop advanced missile guidance systems. The account users apparently tried to test a guided rocket and returned to the chatbot to find out why it had failed. The Houthis have already used Iranian-made missiles and unmanned submarines. The report suggests the rebels are trying to develop more sophisticated weapons as they fight to seize territory, damage Saudi oil facilities, and attack shipping. I'm Jennifer King.
2: Severe weather threat taking aim at parts of the southeast this weekend as heavy rains expected along the Gulf Coast and central Florida, raising the risk for flash flooding. Meanwhile, low-lying cities across the region like Tampa and New Orleans could see up to 3 inches of rain by the end of Sunday. This comes after storms slammed parts of the southeast on Friday. You'll find more news and analysis at townhall.com.
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1: And I wanted to talk to you anyway about the UFO reports, what you think of them.
2: The best thing about it is it's really exciting. We got complete vindication because basically what happened was is the government admitted that we don't know what these spots, these objects, these bright lights are, but basically you can help the government because the thing we're finding out is government's not that bright and they need our help. So that's where Coast to Coast AM comes in and George Norrie comes in. Because you're going to have people on here that will give the government investigators an idea where to look, how to look, and what to look for. So it really does a lot of validation of the history of this show, and this is a huge step forward to getting to the truth, because for the first time, we have the U.S. government admitting that there's something to this, really admitting there's something to this, and that's the big step for all of us.
3: Hello, everybody. I'm Tony Tantillo, your fresh grocer, and today's tip of the day, sugar pie pumpkins. If you want to make a wonderful pumpkin pie or a wonderful pumpkin soup, the sugar pie pumpkin is the kind to use. These pumpkins here are very edible and very delicious, although all pumpkins are, but these are a little bit sweeter. When you select these little pumpkins, what you want to do is make sure they're bright orange. If they're not orange, if they have any greening to them, don't buy them, and make sure they're not soft. Now, one thing about pumpkins that everyone should know, that pumpkins is a soft squash, not a hard squash. So don't hold them for too long, otherwise they'll become super soft and there's nothing you can do with it because they'll be full of decay. So there you go, the sugar pie.

gotta love that tune, don't you? Dolly Parton on Coast to Coast AM. 1974, number one country hit. And Dolly didn't write it about a lover. She wrote it as a goodbye to Porter Wagner when she decided to leave and go out on her own. So she sang it to Porter the next morning. He cried. And Dolly's original reached, let's see, number one. Then she recorded it again and took it to a number one a second time in 82. So first time 74, then 82. And then, of course, Whitney did it and sung her little lungs out. Ah! And Dolly loved it. She absolutely loved it. She said,

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1: Today, Dave, I'm here to tell everyone that I'm thinking of trying to do stand-up comedy. The great Count Dracula. How about this one, David? What do you call a duck with fangs?
2: I don't know. What do you call a duck with fangs?
1: Quackula. That's a pretty good one. Okay, so maybe the Count's jokes are a little bit rusty and everything. I've been around for a long 2,000 plus years, long time.
2: Holy
1: but I'm still having a hard time with the internet. You know, I go out to get onto the Amazon to buy candles and things for my pad, and I have a hard time with technology because I keep pressing the button. It says your account.
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7: News this hour from Town Hall. I'm Ron Taylor. The U.S. is holding talks with the Iran-backed Houthi rebels.
8: Iraq says attacks on a key Saudi oil pipeline were launched from its territory. The Saudi Foreign Ministry blames the attacks on several drones that came from Iraq. An Iraqi commander was fired. President Trump says he thinks Iran is responsible.
9: They're on the balls of their feet right now, but I think they are. They've been in charge of that for a while.
8: The Houthis have said they are only targeting neighboring Saudi Arabia's shipping. I'm Ed Donahue.
7: Meanwhile, an Iranian commercial ship was struck near the Strait of Hormuz with one person killed. That according to Iran's state media. Diesel prices hitting all record highs again after it's a bad time for U.S. farmers. People like this man in Forest City, Missouri.
10: We have to harvest. We have to run the machines. We have to use the diesel. So bottom line is it cuts into our bottom line. Things are already tight with input prices on the front end when we plant, and everything is going way up, chemical, fertilizer, but now you add the fuel in, it hurts during the harvest.
7: Jason Kurtz says $6 for diesel doesn't help when farmers like himself were already squeezed by rising costs. Indonesian rescuers say about 140 passengers and crew were missing after a ferry carrying more than 240 people overturned in bad weather in the Java Sea. At least 102 people have been rescued. The body of a passenger was recovered today as the search operation expanded in waters around the vessel's last known position. Authorities said the vessel lost contact around 2 a.m. after encountering rough seas and waves up to 10 feet high. Arch Manning and number 4 Texas stole a 24-23 victory from number 1 Ohio State last night, rallying from a 20-point fourth-quarter deficit to win it on Hollywood Smothers' one-yard touchdown run with 25 seconds left on the clock. News and announcements.
11: 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This is Dave Michaels here to tell you about the Ultimate Daily Classic. 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
7: The Nashville airport will soon be named after the late entertainer Dolly Parton.
5: Parton, who passed away 2 weeks ago, has previously declined such honors. The state-controlled Metropolitan Nashville Airport Authority has unanimously approved a motion to begin the renaming process. While the process could take a year or more, the change would make Parton the first woman whose name adorns one of America's 50 busiest airports. I'm Lisa Dwyer.
7: Some Hollywood figures who previously supported Democratic campaigns appear increasingly disillusioned with the party ahead of the 2026 midterms. Screenwriter Greg Hurwitz and other entertainment industry activists reportedly cite party infighting, progressive policies, and the defense of President Biden as reasons for stepping back. Hurwitz has re-registered as an independent after criticizing what he called heavy-handed tactics and ideological extremism. The shift could affect Democratic campaigns. Breaking news at townhall.com. Correspondent Ed Donahue says the Atlantic hurricane season has been quiet so far.
12: No hurricanes have formed yet in the Atlantic this year, and none are likely to form for at least another week. The reason? An enormous El Nino is crushing storms before they get going. Forecasters say 2026 is the longest a season has begun without a storm that has reached winds of 74 miles per hour to qualify as a hurricane. Meantime, in the Pacific, El Nino is revving up tropical cyclone activity. So far this year, storm activity in the eastern Pacific has nearly doubled. I'm Ed Donahue.
7: A severe weather threat takes aim at parts of the southeast this weekend as heavy rain expected along the Gulf Coast and central Florida, raising the risk of flash flooding. Meanwhile, low-lying cities across the region like Tampa and New Orleans could see up to 3 inches of rain by the end of the day. This all after storms slammed parts of the southeast on Friday. 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
14: Opinions expressed on the following program are not necessarily those of KSCO staff, management, or advertisers. 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

0: Hi, registered pharmacist Ben Fuchs here. I've been studying healthy bodies for 35 years, and what I've got to tell you may shock and surprise you, but if you listen up, it may change your life. Certainly most people have heard about carbon monoxide, but usually only as a toxic gas. In fact, the toxicity associated with carbon monoxide, the stuff that composes much of what's called air pollution, is what most of us think about when we think about the odorless gas. And in fact, carbon monoxide is toxic and a leading cause of accidental poisonings. And according to the American Medical Association, it kills 1,500 people a year and sends 10,000 people to the hospital every year from leaking chimneys and furnaces and water heaters and wood stoves and such. It's one of the toxic compounds in tobacco smoke, especially secondhand smoke. And make no mistake about it, if you breathe someone else's smoke, you're being involuntarily drugged and toxified. There's lots of ways to protect yourself from carbon monoxide toxicity, but none is more effective than plain old ascorbic acid or vitamin C. We're hearing a lot of gobbledygook about ascorbic acid is not really a vitamin and not really vitamin C, and while that may or may not be literally true, the fact of the matter is ascorbic acid, which is readily available and inexpensive, is a very potent nutritional detoxification substance. In addition to neutralizing the toxicity of carbon monoxide, ascorbic acid's chemical reaction with carbon monoxide serves to stimulate respiration, that is breathing, further improving carbon monoxide elimination. Even if you're not sure if you're dealing with carbon monoxide poisoning or any other toxicity, you never know, and using 1,000 milligrams a day of ascorbic acid is just a good all-around detox insurance policy. 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
1: KSCO Santa Cruz, KOMY La Selva Beach, the Swirling Broadcasting System. News this hour from Town Hall. I'm Ron Taylor. President Trump mixes politics and golf on his trip to Ireland over the weekend.
2: President Trump in Dublin, meeting with Ireland's Prime Minister and wading into a complex and politically charged subject, a unified Ireland.
3: Well, I don't want to cause any problems, but I will bet you I'd love to see it unified.
2: He's referring to reunification of the Republic of Ireland with the United Kingdom's Northern Ireland.
3: It's going to happen eventually.
2: But later at a U.S. Embassy event.
3: That's one of those questions where no matter what you say, no matter how well you say it, there's no good answer, right?
2: Meanwhile, protesters took to the streets to denounce Trump, weighing in on their country's politics. I'm Julie Walker.
1: Supporters of the president's economic agenda say America's manufacturing sector is showing signs of a powerful rebound.
4: They point to Census Bureau figures reporting sharply higher manufacturing profits in the second quarter, along with renewed hiring and stronger pay packages. Advocates credit the Trump administration's tax and business expensing provisions, which were made retroactive and permanent under the Big Beautiful Bill. While critics dispute the broader picture, proponents say the factory revival is real. Bob Agner reporting.
1: State-run media in Iran says an Iranian commercial vessel has been struck off Keshm Island in the Strait of Hormuz, with one person killed and four wounded. Separately, the UK Maritime Trade Operations Monitor reported a vessel was hit early Sunday by a projectile while transiting the strait with no details. Indonesian rescuers say about 130 passengers and crew are missing after a ferry carrying more than 240 people overturned in bad weather in the Java Sea. At least 107 people were rescued and the bodies of six passengers recovered today as the search operation expanded in waters around the vessel's last known position. News and analysis at townhall.com.
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1: Some drivers are feeling the pinch at the pump. Donna Warder reports on yet another record high for diesel fuel prices.
6: The price of diesel fuel has hit another high Friday, soaring past an average $6 a gallon in the U.S. AAA says the national average of diesel is now $6.05, up from $5.85 last week. A year ago, it was $3.70. I'm Donna Warder.
1: A man who ran onto the field at Yankee Stadium waving a Palestinian flag during the Yankees-Mets Subway Series game is facing misdemeanor charges. The New York Post reports 38-year-old Kelly Marucci of Long Island stormed the field during the seventh inning of the game commemorating the 25th anniversary of the 9/11 terror attacks. Players on both teams wore special hats with FDNY and NYPD emblems. Police say Marucci ran onto the field at exactly 9:11 p.m. before getting tackled by security. Breaking news and analysis at townhall.com. A prosecutor investing foes of President Trump says he has resigned.
7: An ally of President Donald Trump says he has resigned from his post leading a Justice Department investigation into whether former law enforcement and intelligence officials conspired against the Republican president. Joe DeGeneva says it was an honor and a privilege to serve Trump and the Justice Department. The 81-year-old declined to comment on the circumstances of his departure just 5 months after he was brought back to the Justice Department in April and given the responsibility for an investigation aimed at trying to establish a conspiracy against Trump. I'm Lisa Dwyer.
1: Arch Manning and number 4 Texas stole a 24-23 victory from number 1 Ohio last night, rallying from a 20-point fourth quarter deficit to win it on Hollywood Smothers' 1-yard touchdown run with 25 seconds left. More news and analysis at townhall.com.
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10: Opinions expressed on the following program are not necessarily those of KSCO staff, management, or advertisers. If something is said with which you disagree, please let us know by writing to us at comments@ksco.com.

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1: And I wanted to talk to you anyway about the UFO reports, what you think of them.
2: The best thing about it is it's really exciting. We got complete vindication because basically what happened was is the government admitted that we don't know what these spots, these objects, these bright lights are, but basically you can help the government because the thing we're finding out is government's not that bright and they need our help. So that's where Coast to Coast AM comes in and George Norrie comes in. Because you're going to have people on here that will give the government investigators an idea where to look, how to look, and what to look for. So it really does a lot of validation of the history of this show. And this is a huge step forward to getting to the truth because for the first time, we have the U.S. government admitting that there's something to this. Really admitting there's something to this. And that's the big step for all of us.
3: Hi, I'm Ty Pennington, and this is another one of Ty's tips. In the world of design, it's all about color. And when it comes to understanding color, there's the color wheel. Now, you've probably heard the word complementary used when referring to colors. Well, this comes from the wheel, and it means colors that are opposite each other on the wheel. Now, once you learn the color wheel, you also learn words like monochromatic, which is a one-color scheme, or analogous, which are colors that are right next to each other on the wheel. And if you get really advanced, you'll study triadic, which means three colors evenly spaced on the wheel. Okay, you're probably dizzy from spinning around the wheel too much already, but here's another word for you, catastrophe. That's what happens when you don't take the time to think about what colors you want to use in the room. Or how about butt ugly, which is the term for not paying attention to how your colors work together. I could go on, but I won't, because I'm dizzy already.
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4: 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We'll look at Bigfoot. We'll look at UFOs. We'll look at real science. And we'll also look at conspiracies and what it all means to you, the listeners of Coast to Coast AM.
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0: Now, look, in all seriousness, when I was a boy, I had a corn cob pipe, and I had a hat, and all that kind of stuff. Popeye the Sailor Man, doot, doot, doot. I'd make sounds and things, and I'd run around, and it's vague memories, because I think I got into Popeye before I got into, remember everyone got into Superman for a while when you were a kid, you know, you put whatever on, the cape and all that, and then later, or maybe before, I can't remember, but there was Popeye, I wanted to be Popeye, and I did that for one summer, and it was great, I loved it, but I was at a friend's house one day, dressed up as Popeye the Sailor Man, right, tooting away and doing all that. My friend decided that he'd smack me up real good, you know, and he hit me.
1: Oh, no.
0: And I flew across the room, and I hit the side of my head on a glass table, and I caused a big hole in my head. And that's the day that I stopped dressing up like Popeye the Sailor Man.
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3: Is the truth out there? 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
5: Breaking news this hour from townhall.com. I'm Michael Harrison. President Trump is promising a major financial dividend to American adults if Republicans maintain control of Congress. We get details from correspondent Richard Boyd.
6: President Trump has pledged a $5,000 payment to every adult citizen if Republicans retain both the House and Senate in the midterm elections. Speaking at the Republican National Committee's convention in Dallas, he said strong national finances would make it possible, likening the dividend to cash distributions made by successful companies to their shareholders. Mr. Trump also repeated his promise to campaign in 35 competitive states and districts. Richard Boyd reporting.
5: State-run media in Iran says an Iranian commercial vessel has been struck off an island in the Strait of Hormuz with one person killed and four wounded. Separately, the United Kingdom Maritime Trade Operations Monitor reports the vessel was hit early today by a projectile while in transit. No immediate statement from the Pentagon. A Michigan teenager who stopped a deadly ball shooting has been sentenced not for the shooting, but for carrying the gun that helped him intervene.
7: 19-year-old Martinez Long received 2 years probation after using a pistol to stop a gunman who had already killed one person. The judge recognized Long's self-defense and defense of others, but said he violated Michigan's under-21 concealed carry restriction. If Long completes therapy and safety classes, the charge may be expunged. Ron Taylor reporting.
5: Houthi rebels backed by Iran have made a swift advance along Yemen's Red Sea coast, causing thousands to flee. The UN warns the escalating fighting could lead to a humanitarian catastrophe and return to civil war. The rebels' advance also threatens a key global shipping route as they now perch on the Bab el-Mandeb Strait. Iraq says the attack closed a Saudi oil pipeline recently. This is townhall.com.
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5: Indonesian rescuers say about 130 passengers and crew are missing after a ferry carrying more than 240 overturned in bad weather in the Java Sea. About 100 were rescued. The bodies of six passengers recovered this morning as the search operation expands in waters around the vessel's last known position. Authorities say the ship lost contact about 2 a.m. after encountering rough seas and waves up to 10 feet high. The ferry had departed Surabaya on Saturday. Indian Prime Minister Narendra Modi has warned that rising geopolitical tensions and supply chain disruptions are affecting people around the globe. Speaking at the BRICS summit in New Delhi today, Modi called for strengthening cooperation around the global south. He warned that the, quote, weaponization of technology and critical minerals could hinder global development. BRICS was founded in 2006, now has 11 members. News and analysis at townhall.com. I'm Michael Harrington. We have some new facts about the closest planet to the sun.
1: A new study shows that Mercury may be shrinking faster than expected. Scientists from the German Aerospace Center reported Thursday that Mercury's shrinkage may be 30% greater than previously believed. They say that represents a loss in diameter of as much as 14 miles, significant for a planet that is barely 3,000 miles across. Mercury has been shrinking ever since its formation because of internal cooling, which is tightening the surface like a girdle to fit its new, slimmer cell. Keith Peters reporting.
5: College football Saturday, Arch Manning and number 4 Texas stole a 24-23 victory from number 1 Ohio State, rallying from 20 points down in the fourth quarter to win on Hollywood Smothers' one-yard touchdown plunge with 25 seconds left. 20-point comeback in the fourth quarter, biggest fourth quarter rally against the number 1. More on these stories at townhall.com.
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1: And I wanted to talk to you anyway about the UFO reports, what you think of them.
2: The best thing about it is it's really exciting. We got complete vindication because basically what happened was is the government admitted that we don't know what these spots, these objects, these bright lights are, but basically you can help the government because the thing we're finding out is government's not that bright and they need our help. So that's where Coast to Coast AM comes in and George Norrie comes in. Because you're going to have people on here that will give the government investigators an idea where to look, how to look, and what to look for. So it really does a lot of validation of the history of this show. And this is a huge step forward to getting to the truth. Because for the first time, we have the U.S. government admitting that there's something to this. Really admitting there's something to this. And that's the big step for all of us.
0: Classic Cuts.
3: Cream bassist Jack Bruce recalls how engineer Tom Dowd shaped Sunshine of Your Love by directing Ginger Baker toward a unique drum sound.
4: Tommy's thing was much more than just an engineer. He didn't sit quietly and move the faders. A good example with Cream was with Sunshine. He completely came up with the idea of this kind of reverse drum beat. He said to Ginger, we'll play something like American Indian thing, you know, Apache or something he described. I can't remember. That's kind of Tommy Dowd's input. You know, he's fantastic.

0: Hi, registered pharmacist Ben Fuchs here. I've been studying healthy bodies for 35 years, and what I've got to tell you may shock and surprise you, but if you listen up, it may change your life.
1: Millions of folks in the U.S. are hooked on a wicked white powder, and even though a teaspoon of the stuff in its concentrated form can kill you, in the diluted concentrations most people indulge in, it's a mandatory daily requirement, essential as an energy boost to start their morning or as a pick-me-up to keep them going throughout the day. And no, it's not cocaine or crack or meth. I'm talking about the active ingredient found in coffee, tea, and soda pop, known as caffeine. Even though the typical daily dose of caffeine isn't enough to kill anyone, other non-lethal drug-like aspects can be problematic. Caffeine can cause diarrhea, induce dizziness, and raise blood pressure. And because it stays in your system a long time, half the caffeine in a cup of coffee can still be in your blood 7 hours after drinking. Even if you drink it down at 4 or 5 p.m., it's likely you'll be tossing and turning when you go to bed at 10. If you want to kick the caffeine habit and enjoy lower blood pressure, better mood, and clean, drug-free energy and concentration, and save your money too, take advantage of nutrition, especially the energy-stimulating B vitamins. Vitamin C can help reduce some of the stress-induced effects of caffeine withdrawal, and potassium, sodium, and key minerals involved in electrical conductivity in brain cells can mitigate the fatigue and confusion and help eliminate the headaches that are associated with quitting caffeine. 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
4: Breaking news this hour from townhall.com. I'm Michael Herring. Some Hollywood figures who previously supported Democratic campaigns appear increasingly disillusioned with the party ahead of the 2026 midterms. Correspondent Ron Taylor fills us in.
5: Screenwriter Greg Hurwitz and other entertainment industry activists reportedly cite party infighting, progressive policies, and the defense of President Biden as reasons for stepping back. Hurwitz has re-registered as an independent after criticizing what he called heavy-handed tactics and ideological extremism. The shift could affect the Democratic campaign's ability to produce high-profile advertising and political messaging. Ron Taylor reporting.
4: Yemen teeters on the brink of renewed civil war, correspondent Richard Boyd reports.
6: Yemen's internationally recognized government is backed by Saudi Arabia and is now calling for international support against the Houthi faction. Yemen's National Defense Council, condemning the Houthi moves, says it's on the front line of defending freedom of navigation off its shores. Yemen's civil war has had a truce since 2022. Yemen's population is 40 million. Richard Boyd reporting.
4: The CEO of Anthropic says the artificial intelligence industry should slow its fast-moving development to give safety measures time to catch up. Without such a slowdown, Dario Amodei warned Saturday that AI could be capable within 6 months to a year of leading a swarm that could take over the entire Internet, amongst other risks. Amodei also offers a plan in a post on his website to increase checks on the industry, one part of which he says Anthropic is undertaking by itself already. The McClatchy newspaper chain has made significant layoffs at the Miami Herald and other papers, cutting over 90 unionized journalists across 17 publications. This accounts for about 30% of McClatchy's unionized workforce. The Miami Herald lost 32 jobs. More on these stories at townhall.com.
7: 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And be sure to tell them you heard about it on KSC.
4: Russian strikes have killed 8 civilians and wounded dozens in Ukraine over the weekend. President Vladimir Putin has warned that sending European troops into Ukraine would mean direct conflict with Russia. Ukraine faces mounting pressure from Russia's intensified air campaign. Moscow's attacks target Ukraine's power grid ahead of winter, aiming to demoralize civilians. Putin, speaking at the BRICS summit in India, denied that Russia poses any threat to Europe. Ukrainian President Volodymyr Zelensky said he would meet Putin if both leaders were invited to the Group of 20 summit in December. A former CIA official has reached a tentative plea deal after being charged with theft for inflating his salary. Court records show David Rush was found with $40 million in gold bars at his home. A federal judge extended the indictment deadline to October 8th to allow time to finalize a plea deal and avoid a public trial. Rush was charged in May for claiming military leave and inflating his salary. This is townhall.com. The Nashville airport will soon be renamed for entertainer Dolly Parton.
8: Parton, who passed away 2 weeks ago, has previously declined such honors. The state-controlled Metropolitan Nashville Airport Authority has unanimously approved a motion to begin the renaming process. While the process could take a year or more, the change would make Parton the first woman whose name adorns one of America's 50 busiest airports. I'm Lisa Dwyer.
4: Alina Rybakina has won her first U.S. Open title and punctuated her climb to the top of women's tennis by beating Aryna Sabalenka yesterday 6-4, 5-7, 6-2. Rybakina has already been guaranteed to replace Sabalenka at number one in the rankings next week, and for good measure took the U.S. Open title that Sabalenka had won the previous 2 years. It was the third slam title for Rybakina and the second one this year. More on these stories at townhall.com.
9: Wheaties presents Joel McRae in Tales of the Texas Rangers. On stage tonight, transcribed from Hollywood, another in the Wheaties big parade of exciting half-hour presentations. Tales of the Texas Rangers, starring Joel McRae as Ranger Pearson. Texas, more than 260,000 square miles. And 50 men who make up the most famous and oldest law enforcement body in North America.

0: from the files of the Texas Rangers come these stories based on fact. Only names, dates, and places are fictitious for obvious reasons. The events themselves are a matter of record. Case for tonight, The White Elephant.
1: It is January 16th, 1950. The time, 6:28 p.m. A freight train just outside of a West Texas town gains speed and rolls through the gathering dusk. Inside a gondola car, a hobo crouches in a corner as the brakeman comes toward him.
2: All right, Bo, this is where you get up.
3: Now, listen, pal, just let me get to the next town. I said
2: this is where you get up.
3: But we're moving.
2: Yeah, you get on where we was moving, you can get off. Now, come on around, that's the top of your head.
3: Now, listen, don't do it, Hutch.
2: Get on your feet like this.
3: Let go.
2: No, you want to get up,
3: Tony, leave me alone, pal.
2: Slug me, will you?
3: Yeah, get me, I'm coming.

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1: You take a nice, ripe, plump kernel of wheat, and you roll it out flat, and you toast it a little. And what have you got? A Wheatie. Do that over and over and over again. Do that enough times, and pretty soon you have a whole bowl full of Wheaties, and you can sit down to breakfast. Now, of course, you and I know not many people go to all that work to get their breakfast Wheaties. They just tip up that big Wheaties box and let those crisp little flakes tumble into the bowl. And you know what? When you do that, you get the very same 100% whole wheat goodness and energy that you'd get if you rolled out your own Wheaties flakes kernel by kernel. And the best tip I can give you is to tip the Wheaties into your own bowl first thing in the morning and see how Wheaties at 7 can help at 11.
2: At 2:55 a.m. of the morning following the freight train incident, a rancher named Banker noticed a small coupe parked on the shoulder of the road. It bore Oklahoma license plates. Banker turned his spotlight on the car, saw a man slumped down in the driver's seat. A half hour later, Sheriff Caldwell, notified by Banker, began investigation of the murder and called in the Texas Rangers. Ranger Jace Pearson was assigned to the case. And a few hours later, Pearson, Banker, and Sheriff Caldwell stood at the scene. Pearson listened to Banker.
3: It was just about 3 this morning when I saw it, Ranger.
4: How come you were driving along this road that late?
3: I've been to a rancher's meeting in Almira's. I was going to spend the night there and change my mind.
4: Uh-huh. Did you take this road when you left for Almira's?
3: Yes, sir.
4: What time?
3: Yesterday morning, about 7:30.
4: And then this car came here sometime between 7:30 yesterday morning and 3 this morning.
3: I guess so.
4: You never saw the dead man before, huh?
3: It was the first time I laid eyes on him.
4: All right, Mr. Banker. You can go.
3: If you need me, I'll be home.
4: No identification on the body at all, huh, Sheriff?
5: Nothing in the pockets. Picked clean as a whistle.
4: Anybody else been around the car?
5: Nope. Deputy kept his eyes on it.
4: The car is facing west. Going west when it was stopped. Tire tracks on the shoulder tell that.
5: Mm-hmm.
4: Blood on the seat.
5: Yep. 38 bullet done it.
4: 38?
5: Might be a police special.
4: Banker got one?
5: Banker, but...
4: Yeah,
5: but
4: just ask him. For now. You see, I...
5: You see something?
4: Look here, Sheriff.
5: Huh?
4: Set of tracks leading up to the car. Ordinary shoes, not boots. Heel marks are too broad for boots.
5: Yeah, looks like it. Look at this one.
4: Sole print with a hole in it. Now look. The prints lead from that way, north, up to the car. A little scuffle, and the prints turn back north.
5: Mm-hmm.
4: In other words, Sheriff, somebody walked up to the car, stood there, then turned and went back north. Oh, and here's something else.
5: Grease. Looks like grease.
4: Smeared on the car door. Same side footprints are on.
5: The grease might be from the car.
4: Oh, looks too stiff and heavy for that.
5: Yeah. What about it coming from a freight train, Jace?
4: Why?
5: Well, there's tracks about a mile north of here. Freights use a side and a pull-on when passengers got to pass.
4: Hmm. Maybe it all ties in, Sheriff. A shoe with a hole in it, grease, freight siding. Yeah, might be worth going after.
5: Where do we start?
4: Here at the car first. I'm going to check it over inch by inch. Meantime, you get hold of a freight schedule. I'll meet you at your office. When I checked the car inside and out, I found a few things that were interesting and a little puzzling. I sent a sample of grease to the laboratory for analysis and took plaster casts of the footprints. Then went on to Sheriff Caldwell's office. He had the information I'd requested.
5: Here it is, Jace. Schedule of freights went through yesterday.
4: How many?
5: 3 of them.
4: We can check those, all right. Of course, we might be sending the dogs up the wrong tree.
5: Looks like a hobo to me.
4: Yeah. Let me see the dead man's fingerprints.
5: Sure, here you are.
4: These match with some of the prints in the car, see? Closed delta.
5: Yeah. How about those others you got?
4: Picked these up on the door that had the grease on it. Smeared all over. A couple clear enough to use, only...
5: Only what, Jace?
4: You know, there wasn't a single print on the steering wheel. Seems like the dead man's prints ought to be on it.
5: Gloves?
4: I didn't find any gloves on him, nor in the car.
5: Yeah. You know, by the way, I got a call out if any hobo picked up or seen on those trains.
4: Good. Now, I found these tucked under the sun visor in front of the driver's seat. Gasoline receipts made out to Carl Thompson.
5: Oh, that'll save a lot of checking.
4: We'll forward the dead man's prints anyway. That steering wheel bothers me.
5: Excuse me, Jace.
6: Sheriff Caldwell. Oh, yeah. Good. Hold him. We'll be there as soon as we can make it. Something else, Jace. Brakeman in one of those freights we've been checking has a story. Some hobo slugged him and jumped.
4: Okay, let's go.
7: Well,
4: approximate spot the hobo jumped off the freight. Sheriff Caldwell and I picked up the trail and followed it by horse. We hoped to apprehend the suspect before he could reach a town and lose himself and us. After 6 hours, we stopped.
6: What's the matter, Jace?
4: Tracks are different. Come here and take a look.
6: Different?
4: Yeah, look. Right print's a little deeper, favoring his left a little.
6: Hurt himself, huh?
4: Must have twisted his leg when he took the jump off the freight. Kept getting worse. Sat down here, smoked a cigarette. Here's the butt.
5: He ain't going to make such a good time with a bum leg. We've been traveling at a steady trot.
4: Okay. Let's get going.

0: suspect's trail showed increased favoring of his left leg. His progress became slower. More and more often he stopped to rest, and the trail became fresher and fresher. Evidence in a deserted shack showed suspect had rested there for quite a while. We picked up the trail again. We're getting close, Sheriff.
1: How do you know?
0: Noticed something just now. Take a look at these prints.
1: Same as the ones we've been following.
0: Not quite.
1: Hole in the right shoe.
0: It's not that. I'm talking about this anthill he crushed.
1: Well, what about it?
0: Quite a few of the prints had anthills in them, crushed and rebuilt.
1: So?
0: Ants start working on a new hill when the old one's been tramped down. This one's so fresh, they haven't had time to rebuild.
1: Hey, that's right. He can't be far off.
0: So we better leave the horses tied up here, Sheriff, and start moving on foot.

0: 9:15 that evening, we found the man we were hunting. He was asleep. He gave us no trouble, and he denied anything and everything about the crime. We took him back, and I kept questioning him, but he stuck to his story.
1: I never was there. I didn't do it.
0: Ever own a gun? 38 police special?
1: I told you 100 times. I never owned no kind of gun.
0: How'd you take all that skin off your arm?
1: I don't know. Fell, maybe.
0: You got that while you were running away? When you jumped off the freight? After you slugged the brakeman?
1: No, no.
0: Grease on your jacket. How did it get there?
1: Maybe. Maybe off in the freight.
0: Sure. That car we showed you, the one you said you'd never seen before.
1: That's a dude.
0: Is it? Hold up your right foot.
1: What?
0: Hold it up. Hole in the right shoe.
1: What else?
0: Here's a plaster cast. Cast at the print of the scene of the murder. Take a good look.
1: Yeah, but I wasn't there, I tell you.
0: Ever hear of fingerprints?
1: Oh, sure.
0: Here are yours. And here's a set found at the crime. They match. You still say you weren't there?
1: I didn't kill nobody.
0: Let me see your hands. When'd you wash them last?
1: I don't know. Maybe a couple of days ago.
0: You know we can tell if you fired a gun.
1: I never had no gun.
0: Did you rob the man in the car?
1: No, no.
0: Look at me. You were there, weren't you? We can prove it.
1: Well, all right, I was there. But I didn't kill him.
0: Why'd you lie?
1: Well, I was scared.
0: If you're innocent, you don't have to be scared.
1: Look, Ranger, I got a couple of wraps, bag wraps.
0: Is that all?
1: Sure.
0: We can check that, too.
1: All right. I got a couple of wraps for pinching stuff. Nothing big.
0: Now, look. Tell me exactly what you did.
1: Well, I come in off afraid. I was walking across when I seen the car. Figured it was funny, something funny.
0: Why?
1: Well, car parked like that. Then I walked over, seen the fella in there. He was dead. I beat it. Hopped the freight.
0: That all?
1: You know what else up to now.
0: Did you get in the car at all?
1: No, sir.
0: Did you touch the body or take anything from
1: it? I swear, Range, I didn't.
0: Did you touch the steering wheel and then wipe it off?
1: Wipe it? No. What for? Look, I tell you,
2: Jase?
0: Yeah, Sheriff?
2: Come here, will you?
0: Sure. You stay put.
1: I got no place to go.
2: Here's all the dope on the murdered man, Thompson. Come in just now.
0: Carl Thompson, resident Tulsa, Oklahoma, traveling salesman for Prince Extract Company. This check?
2: Double.
0: Tallies with the gasoline receipts.
2: Mm-hmm. What about him?
0: A hobo?
2: Yeah.
0: I think the only crime he committed was failure to report what he saw. His fingerprints were all over the outside of the one door of that car, and none inside. Seems to me if he thought of cleaning up the inside, he'd have done the same outside.
2: Yeah, looks like it.
0: We'll give him the paraffin test anyway and see if he's fired a gun lately.
2: And if he didn't?
0: Start all over. And start with that clean steering wheel.

0: In just a moment, we continue with Tales of the Texas Rangers, starring Joel McRae as Ranger Jace Pearson.
1: I guess nobody gets much of a taste treat out of taking their calcium and iron and phosphorus or their vitamins straight. But you simply have to have all those things to keep feeling good. And you should have them first thing in the morning, too. Because morning's the time you do most of your big day's work. That's when you really need the energy. You see, morning is the time when you really should...
2: Wait a minute, Frank. Why don't you just tell them this? See how Wheaties at 7 can help at 11.
1: Why, you took the words right out of my mouth. Of course, Wheaties at 7. Because Wheaties have all those vitamins and minerals. That's how Wheaties give you the zip it takes to feel eager and ready for anything all morning long. Whether you drive a truck or plow a field or if you're just plain busy with a multitude of household duties. And Wheaties do you another big favor. Wheaties wrap all those vitamins up in a wonderful, sunny, toasty, nut-like flavor that fairly hollers, give me some more. Wheaties are crisp. They're munchy. You know, fun to chew on. Taste as good going down as they make you feel when they get there. So do this, will you? Not for me, but for yourself. Hurry on down to the Wheaties tomorrow morning and just see for yourself how Wheaties at 7 can help at 11.
3: The result of the paraffin test was negative, but we held the hobo pending further investigation. I reported back to my captain, Stinson, at company headquarters. I told him I was pretty sure that the hobo's story checked out.
4: Yeah, it looks like it. But somebody killed Thompson.
3: Killed him and then drove him in his own car to where that rancher spotted it.
4: There wasn't anything on Thompson, huh?
3: No money, no papers, only these. Gasoline charge account receipts. Somebody went to an awful lot of trouble to clean him, but they overlooked these.
4: Mm-hmm.
3: On top, this looks like a plain case of murder with robbery as the motive. But if that was it, why go to all the risk of being spotted in a car with Oklahoma plates? Why not just kill him and leave him?
4: I don't know, Jace. What's your thinking?
3: Well, Thompson was a traveling salesman, traveled a lot in a few days. Now, suppose the killer realized that with Thompson far enough away from the scene of the crime, we'd have a pretty tough time finding out just where the murder was committed.
4: Yeah, that could be. But why?
3: Well, maybe the killer couldn't leave the spot, so he did the next best thing. Took Thompson's body away. And maybe it wasn't just robbery.
4: Well, what else?
3: I don't know yet, but I got some more checking to do. It'll take maybe a couple of hours, and then I might have some answers.

0: couple of hours on the nose, Jace. You get anything new?
1: Some more dope on Thompson, Captain. Never carried much money. Never was known to have picked up a hitchhiker. And I got a pretty good idea where he was killed. These gasoline receipts tell a fair story.
0: Yeah? How?
1: Well, this one, for example, dated the 15th day before he was killed. Made out in Bannon. He got 16 gallons of gas there.
0: Well, did you ever think somebody else might have been using his credit card?
1: Yeah, but Thompson traveled that route pretty often. Chances are he was well known at the service stations.
0: Yeah, that's right. Okay, go on.
1: I ran a mileage test on his car. He got about 17 miles a gallon. Now, his tank holds 16. I did a little figuring. Just about enough gas was used to get him from Bannon to where his body was found.
0: But he could have been killed anywhere between Bannon and where he was found dead.
1: Sure, I know that. But it still looks like my next stop is Bannon.

0: Howdy, Ranger.
1: Howdy.
0: How many?
1: Whatever she'll take.
0: Ah, sure thing.
1: You the owner here?
0: Yes, sir.
1: How long?
0: Oh, a couple of years.
1: You work alone?
0: Nights, yeah.
1: Take a look at this, will you?
0: One of my receipts. Credit card stuff.
1: You know this Carl Thompson?
0: Yeah, I see him every, 4 or 5 months.
1: When did you see Thompson last?
0: The evening he bought that gas. Why, anything wrong, Ranger?
1: Was Thompson alone that evening?
0: Yeah. I never remember him ever having anybody alone.
1: What else do you remember about that evening?
0: One of the worst sleet storms we ever had. Hit like
1: It'll be tough for him to drive then, huh?
0: Oh, sure. And hey, he was asking about some place to stay.
1: He never stayed in Bannon before?
0: I don't know. Leastways, he didn't know much about the places. I told him to try the hotel. He said it was full up. He said the motels were jam-packed. A lousy weather.
1: You know where he went?
0: Well, said he was going to try and find a place along the highway. Why, anything wrong?
1: Plenty. Here's for the gas. I might come back and ask you some more questions. Thanks. I began a check of every possible place Thompson might have stayed that night, but I drew one blank after another. Then I got a lead at a motel on the outskirts of Bannon.
2: Sure, Ranger. I remember that night. Sleet was an inch thick. We was full up here, but I sent him to a place down the highway, the Star Motel. Been closed and up for sale for quite a spell, but I heard it was opened up again.

0: I went to the Star Motel. It was closed tight. Every cabin was locked, the windows boarded. There wasn't a soul around. I was just about to leave when I noticed something. The electricity must have been on somewhere in the place because the little wheel under the dials of the meter was spinning. It was enough to send me back into town to ask a few more questions.
1: Now, let me see, Ranger. Star Motel. Yes, sir. Here's what we want right here.
0: Uh-huh. Are these all the electricity bills?
1: Yes, sir.
0: Let me see. Up to 3 months ago, the bills were just for meter installation. Minimum service charge.
1: That's right, Ranger.
0: But for the last 3 months, $475, $389, $560. Kind of funny, isn't it? The place is closed, but for the last 3 months, the bills have averaged over $4 a month. Didn't that seem peculiar to you?
1: Well, Ranger, we just...
0: Sure, sure, I know. Now, can you give me the name of the person to whom these bills were sent?
1: Get it for you right away.
2: Why, yes, Ranger, Mr. Carlson's here. I believe he's on the phone right now, but if you come in...
0: Thank you, ma'am. You Mrs. Carlson?
2: Yes.
0: I hope I'm not bothering you any, Miss Carlson.
2: Not at all, Ranger. My husband's here.
3: Oh, yeah? Yeah, I see. I think that could be arranged.
4: Yeah, sure. Tell you what, I'll come out a little later. I'll bring the client with me.
3: Sure.
4: Thanks for calling. Goodbye.
2: Andy, this is Ranger Pearson.
4: Oh, hello.
0: Sorry to barge in like this, Mr. Carlson, but I got a few questions.
4: Questions? Sure, what about?
0: You own the Star Motel, don't you?
4: Yes, I do.
2: Star Motel. Oh, that white elephant.
0: White elephant?
4: Yeah, I've been trying to get rid of it for 2 years.
0: Why?
4: Well, like Betsy said, it ain't been worth a hoot since the new highway went in 2 years ago. Only half the traffic that used to pass it.
0: It hasn't been used for 2 years?
4: Well, I guess I didn't mean exactly that.
0: What did you mean?
4: I tried to keep it going for a year after the highway went through, but couldn't rent enough rooms. It wasn't worth trying to save.
0: You got the keys to it?
4: Keys? Sure.
2: Is something wrong, Ranger?
0: Might be, ma'am. Can you take me through the motel, Mr. Carlson?
4: Anytime. Right now, suit you?
0: Couldn't be better. Let's go.
4: I ain't been out here for close on 3 or 4 weeks.
0: Did you go through the cabins then?
4: Oh, just take a look. See, kids sometimes fool around. That's why I boarded up the windows. Want to take a look in the office?
0: Yeah. Go ahead, Mr. Carlson.
4: Sure. Nothing in here, Ranger?
0: Nope, there's not.
4: Anything in particular you're looking for?
0: Yeah. You have this floor washed lately?
4: Oh, heck no. Ain't no use paying for something like that.
0: It's been washed recently.
4: Huh? Why? How do you know?
0: Scrubbing wood with hot water always raises the grain. And hot water isn't as good as cold to wash out blood stains.
4: Blood? Blood?
5: Reach! Follow me!
4: Oh, what's wrong?
5: Get away from the counter, Ranger! I follow you. Sit down. Go on! Hark! Hark! Come on!
4: What the devil is this? Who are you fellas?
0: My guess is a couple of men I want for murder, Mr. Carlson.
4: Murder?
6: Just got the telephone wire. Everything okay?
7: Yeah, push that guy.
4: Me? Why, I never carry a gun.
6: Well, we'll just make sure. Yeah, he's clean.
7: All right, now strip the Ranger's gun belt.
0: Wait a minute. You got the drop on me. Maybe I'd have to be a fool to draw. But if you don't want me to be a fool, don't touch these guns. You try and take them off me and I'll go down using them. And I might get lucky.
7: All right, Locke. Let him alone. He's too smart to start anything. Go get the panel truck out and start loading our stuff fast.
6: Well, what about them?
7: We can lock them in. Fix their car so they can't get out of here for a while after we leave. If they try to come out while we're still here, we'll blast whatever door or window they try to come through. Get that, Ranger?
0: I get it.
6: Okay. I'll be outside, Chuck.
0: So your name's Chuck, huh?
7: Good as any.
4: What are you and that other fellow doing in my place?
0: Go ahead, Chuck. Tell him.
7: Some other time, friend. Now you two listen. Because I ain't going to say this twice. Try to bust out before you hear us drive off and you'll get it good. Now stay put.
4: Oh, they got us locked in.
0: Yeah.
4: Oh, don't go near that window. You heard what he said.
0: A little crack in the boarding. I'm just taking a look.
4: What are they doing?
0: Come here and take a look for yourself.
4: Oh, I should have watched the place more. I never knew anyone was using it.
0: Been used plenty. Look what they're taking out.
4: Furs. All kinds of stuff.
0: It's beginning to make sense. Closed down motel, made a nice storage bin for stolen and smuggled goods till I could run it to the markets.
4: Oh, they'll get away. You said there was a murder.
0: Take it easy, Mr. Carlson. We'll get them.
4: Oh, they'll be across the border in a half an hour before we could even reach the phone. Maybe you better take a chance.
0: And get shut down in cold blood? No. But we'll get them all right. Know why, Mr. Carlson?
4: Why?
0: Because you'll help. I pinned Carlson with a quick headlock and then got one arm up behind him and applied pressure so I could keep him still while I had a free hand. I reached into his jacket and found what I was looking for under his shoulder. Then I pushed him.
4: Oh, you crazy! You almost broke my arm.
0: Shut up, Carlson. Don't you think I saw this gun bulging under your coat? And they deliberately missed it when they frisked you? You played it real smart, almost.
4: Well, I don't know what you're talking about.
0: This gun and the electric bills. You paid them. Paid bills that were being run up in a place that was supposed to be shut down. Seemed kind of funny you never complained to the power company.
4: So what? Well,
0: so you got a phone call from your friends out there. They tipped you because they saw me nosing around here earlier, right?
4: No.
0: Okay. Okay, take a look out there. They're almost finished. In a couple of minutes, they'll be gone. In half an hour, they'll be over the border. How about you? You want to stick back here and face a murder charge?
4: There's nothing you can prove.
0: There's plenty we can prove, Carlson. And you're holding the bag. You'll have a tough time explaining those electric bills and them missing your gun.
4: I didn't kill that man.
0: Did this Chuck do it?
4: Yeah, that salesman come in. He saw what was going on. Chuck killed him, then drove him away.
0: All right. Now listen real careful to me. I'm going to fire this gun of yours. Then you hammer on the door and holler for him. Get it?
4: What do you want to
0: just
4: do then?
0: Just listen. When they come up, tell them you had to kill me. Tell them to open the door. Then, Mr. Carlson, step back and out of the way fast. They'll be gone in a minute. Make up your mind.
4: All right. Go ahead. I'll do it.
0: Any funny tricks and you get it first. Now, ready?
8: Hey,
0: pound that door and holler.
8: Chuck, Lark, give me a fast. Open the door.
0: Now, when it's open, step back.
8: What's the matter? Carlson, open the door. I had to kill him. He was making a break for it.
9: Did you just knock him out?
8: Reach.
10: Both of them.
11: Hey, what's the big idea?
9: Why, you...
11: Oh!
0: We'll come back for him later, Carlson. Meantime, let you and me get back to town. I got you a deal for this White Elephant Motel. You can trade it for a jail cell.

0: And now, here is the Wheaties man, Frank Martin.
1: All right, sound effects man, ring the alarm clock. Yeah, I used to groan, too, when I heard that sound. But one morning I said to myself, now look, Martin, you gotta get up. Why fight it? Think about something pleasant. And right away I thought, Wheaties. That's about the pleasantest thinking a man can do. Why, when you figure you can sit down to a bowl of good, crisp Wheaties and then feel like tackling the world, when you know a bowl of Wheaties and milk and fruit can help you work good because you feel good, why, it almost makes you want to shake hands with your alarm clock. And when you hear it come morning, roll out happy, reach for the big orange and blue box, and see how Wheaties at 7 can help at 11.
0: Next week, Joel McRae in another authentic reenactment of a case from the files of the Texas Rangers. Joel McRae will soon be seen starring in the Universal International Technicolor production, Saddle Trim. Tonight's cast included Tony Barrett, Paul McVeigh, Lou Krugman, Jeff Corey, Robert Bruce, Byron Kane, and Jeanette Nolan. This story was transcribed and adapted by Russell Hughes. The program was produced and directed by Stacy Keats. And this is Hal Gibney speaking.
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2: suspense.
3: I practically worn a track in the linoleum, and I was on my third pack of cigarettes in 3 hours. I was jumpy as a 3-year-old thoroughbred that's flunked the saliva test. Partly it was because you always feel like that after a job. Partly it was the idea of staying holed up in that crummy dump when I had enough dough now to buy a good-sized hotel, but mostly it was Pat. She and I were washed up anyway, even if she didn't know it. But when it's the kind of bellyache that she was doing, it's enough to get you set for a canvas course.
4: It's the future I'm worried about, Frankie.
3: Oh, what's the matter with the future? It doesn't look like you'll ever be on any breadlines.
4: No, I don't mean that. I mean our future, yours and mine.
3: Well, stop worrying about it.
4: I can't. You didn't have to do it, Frankie.
3: What do you mean I didn't have to do it? The guy had his cold. We were walking out of the place with a bag full of dough, and all of a sudden he steps around the corner and slaps a light in my face.
4: But you didn't have to

0: About a guy that just had the tough luck to be working late in the joint we stacked out the crack? A guy I don't even see his face. I don't know what he looks like even now.
1: He was a man, though, Frank. He was a human being.
0: So what? Guys are knocked off every day. Guys you don't know anything about, only what you read in the paper. And do you worry about it? You do not.
1: I don't like it, Frankie. I don't like any part of it.
0: But you like that 50 grand in the suitcase over there. You like that all right, don't you?
1: I'm not so sure, Frankie.
0: Oh, I'm not so sure.
1: Because I was in on this, too. Maybe you don't have a conscience, but I do. A man was murdered, and it was partly my fault. You don't just brush off a thing like that,
0: Frankie.
1: Shut up. Sooner or later, it begins to work on you. Sooner or later, it begins to catch up with you.
0: I said shut up!
1: And when it does, you... Oh!
0: Now forget it, will you? I'm sorry I hit you. Look, I'm a little nervous now. Pull yourself together, will you? Anyway, it's time to go out and get the papers. Come on, come on. Run down for them like a good kid, will you?
1: All right.
0: And see if you can get me a couple of packs of cigarettes while you're at it.
1: All right, Frankie.
0: And stop worrying. Nothing's going to happen.
1: I can't help it, Frankie.
0: Listen, Pat.
1: Yeah?
0: I don't like you to worry, see? Because you might get ideas.
1: What do you mean, ideas?
0: I mean you might get some ideas about saying something to somebody.
1: Oh, Frankie.
0: And you know what would happen if you did get any ideas like that.
1: You don't need to worry. Because I do know now.
0: I went over to the window and I watched her go down the steps to the street and then start for the corner. I knew I didn't have to worry about anything yet, but having somebody around who can put the finger on you for a murder rap isn't so healthy. I was just starting on my fourth pack of cigarettes when I heard her running up the stairs. All right, all right.
1: Hurry up, Frankie. Open the door.
0: All right. You don't have to knock the... What's the matter? Somebody after you?
1: No, but look at the paper.
0: Let's see. Well, front page, huh? Pear loot brokerage office.
1: No, the picture.
0: What about the picture? It's me. It's me. Listen, Pat, there's only one place in the world they could have got a picture of me.
1: No, don't listen, Frankie, don't you? You're hurting me. Look what it says.
0: What about it?
1: Look at it. Look what it says under it.
0: Huh? Philip Abel, accountant, shot down. No. It couldn't be. It can't be.
1: It is, though, Frankie. It's the man you killed.
0: It couldn't be, I tell you. Why, that's me. It's exactly like me any way you look at it, even the way the hair is parted. Look. It's some kind of a mistake or something.
1: You know it isn't, Frankie. How could it be?
0: I don't know.
1: I don't have any picture of you. You told me you never had any taken. You said you'd been smart. You hadn't let him take your picture since you were a kid.
0: Yeah, that's right. I never did. But it's almost exactly like me. I couldn't tell the difference myself.
1: It's just one of those freak things. The guy you didn't know or care about. The guy who wasn't going to bother your conscience one little bit. The guy you killed turns out to be your double.
0: Yeah.
1: It's sort of like killing yourself.
0: Shut up.
1: I told you, it's not so easy to kill a man without...
0: Come on, give me that paper.
1: Frankie, what are you trying to do?
0: I'm tearing up that picture, see? And now, I'm burning it. See? And it's over with. It's forgotten, see? It's nothing but a little pile of ashes. I never heard of the guy. I don't know the first thing about him. I don't even remember his name.
1: I do. It was...
0: Shut up! I don't want to hear about it. Ever. Maybe I should have let her talk about it then when she wanted to. If I'd really got to thinking about the face in that picture, it might have made some difference. I don't know. Might have saved my life, but...

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1: Between the acts of Suspense, this is...

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1: And now, Roma wines bring back to our Hollywood soundstage Dane Clark in Till the Day I Die, a tale well calculated to keep you in suspense.
2: I won't say it didn't get under my skin, because it did. To bump a guy off, and then to see his picture in a paper the next day. And it's a picture of yourself. Feature for feature. The spitting image. I guess it would get anybody. But it was like Pat said, just one of those freak things, so what was the use of worrying about it? What was worrying me more right now was that somebody must have seen us making our getaway, because the cops knew it was a man and a woman who pulled the job. And that wasn't good. It meant that we were just that much easier to spot. It meant that with 50 grand in a suitcase under the bed, we still had to stay cooped up in that crummy rooming house day after day, waiting for the heat to slack off. And finally, I couldn't stand it any longer.
3: Yeah, but Frankie, I thought you said...
2: I know what I said, but I'm going nuts in this place. I gotta get out.
3: All right.
2: It'll mean we have to separate for a while.
3: Separate?
2: Now, keep your shirt on, will you? We can't hang around here, so one of us goes to Chicago and the other one goes to Philly. You take your share of the dough and I
3: don't want any share, Frankie.
2: Are you still beefing about that? That I killed a guy?
3: I just don't want the money, Frank.
2: All right. Take a couple of grand, then. Anything you want, enough to last you a while. But you're getting out of town, see?
3: All right, Frank. But I got enough money.
2: Okay. Have it your way. You go to the Allerton in Philly. You know the place now. And you wait for me there.
3: For how long, Frankie?
2: A month, 2 months. How do I know? Until it cools off. But I'll get in touch with you. And when the heat's off, we'll meet someplace like KC or St. Louis or... And then we'll head for the West Coast, right?
3: Frankie.
2: Yeah?
3: You won't forget to show, will you, Frankie? Because if you're going to, I'd rather know it now.
2: Forget you, baby? When you're the one person in the world who can put the finger on me for murder? Don't worry, baby. I won't forget you. I walked Pat to the subway station a couple of blocks from where the room was, and I said goodbye to her there. Then I bought me a couple of ready-to-wear suits, a few shirts, shoes, and the rest of the trimmings, and I stuffed everything in a brand-new Gladstone and hopped a bus for the railroad terminal. I wasn't doing anything or thinking anything. I was just sitting there in a bus on a seat all by myself, looking out the window, and up front somewhere, a kid was hollering, and I didn't pay any attention to him. I figured the kid was just calling to his old man to come and sit down or something. I went right on looking out the window. And then all of a sudden, I felt a tug on my sleeve, and the kid was there hollering at me.
4: Daddy! Oh, Mommy, come quick! I found Daddy!
2: I turned around quick, and kneeling there beside me on the seat was a blonde, curly-haired kid about 4 or maybe 5 years old. I don't know much about kids' ages. He was laughing, and yet there was thick tears running down his cheeks. I don't go much for kids, but there was something about this particular character that...
4: Daddy! It's Daddy, Mommy.
2: Hey, now, wait a minute. Just a second, kiddo. I'm afraid you got...
5: Hey, what's got into you jumping up on that seat and shouting at the gentleman?
4: It's Daddy, Mommy. It's my Daddy.
5: Daddy, I'm awfully sorry, sir. Oh, no.
2: She was standing there, just like I'd seen her a million times, with that long blonde hair and those big expressive eyes. Yes, I'd seen her before, but always with my eyes closed. This was the first time I'd ever seen her with my eyes open. Is it so crazy? Haven't you got some kind of a person in your mind that you've always dreamed about? Her eyes were fastened on my face, wide and full of expression. I couldn't figure it. But she got very pale and licked her lips, and then she began to sway, and I jumped up and I grabbed her.
5: I'm all right.
2: No, look, you're not all right. You better sit down here.
5: Thank you. Maybe I will.
4: Sit here, Mommy. I'll move over.
5: Let this gentleman seat, Teddy.
2: Oh, that's okay, kitty. You stay put. There's plenty of room here for the three of us.
5: All right, if you insist.
2: Well, I do insist.
4: It is Daddy, isn't it, Mommy?
5: No. No, darling, I'm afraid it isn't. I'm so sorry. You must think we're both a little insane.
2: No, I only looked for a minute there as if you saw a ghost or something.
5: I'm afraid for a moment I thought you were a ghost.
2: Me, a ghost?
5: Yes, I know it sounds perfectly ridiculous, but for a moment there, I thought you were my husband.
2: Oh, now I get that daddy routine.
5: Yes, it's almost uncanny, but he was the image of you, the very image.
2: The image of me?
5: Yeah, only, see, he's dead.
2: Huh?
5: Teddy hasn't quite gotten used to the idea yet. That's why he mistook you for his daddy. Philip was killed only about a week ago.
2: About a week ago?
5: Yes, perhaps you read about it in the newspapers. Philip Abel, killed by a hoodlum who was robbing the brokerage office where he worked.
2: There was a terrible knot inside my stomach. I tried to speak, but the words got lost somewhere in my throat. I looked down at the kid with the blonde, curly hair, the cutest kid I'd ever seen in my life, and I was a guy who killed his daddy. And I kept thinking, this kid is what my kid would have looked like. I had to get a grip on myself. Right, so it was a coincidence. I happened to get on the same bus with the wife of the guy I shot down in the bank, but how was I supposed to know he had a beautiful wife and a curly-haired kid when I shot him? To me, he was just a Joe who stood in my way. So it was a coincidence, that's all. Anyway, I was getting off the bus at the end of the line, catching a train for Chicago, and that would be that. Well, they rode almost as far as the railroad station, and we sat there, and we talked about a lot of different things. And it wasn't hard to talk to her somehow. And that kid. And then finally, they were getting up to leave. And then the kid reached up, and he did something no kid had ever done to me before. He kissed me.
5: If you ever come back to this place, Mr. King, we live right down this block, 7th house from the corner.
2: I'll remember that.
4: Goodbye, Mr. Daddy.
2: Goodbye, son. I bought my ticket for Chicago one way. I went down and got aboard the train, and the porter showed me my seat. But I couldn't get myself to sit down in it. I went out and stood on the platform. I stood there a long time. I tried not to think about her. I tried not to remember her face and the kid's face with all those tears. But it was no good. There was everything I've wanted all my life, a home, a kid, and the right girl, the girl. And why not? If she'd married Abel, she'd marry me, wouldn't she? Wasn't I the very image of the guy? Didn't she say that herself? Didn't the kid even call me daddy? Why not? Porter.
6: Yes, sir?
2: Hey, get my bag.
6: Well, we're getting ready to pull out.
2: Get my bag off this train.
6: Yes, sir.

0: Why, Mr. Cave.
1: Hello.
2: It's Mr. Daddy.
1: Hi, Teddy. Hiya.
2: Oh, gee.
0: I thought you were on your way to Chicago.
1: There was a wire waiting for me when I got to the station that told me that the business deal I had there had been called off, so there wasn't any need of me going. And then I remembered your invitation, so I...
0: Certainly never expected it to be filled so soon.
1: Well, if it's too soon, I'll go
0: oh,
1: and
0: don't
1: I'll...
0: Don't be silly. Come in, please.
2: Gee, I'm glad you're home. I mean...
1: I went into the house. It was everything I knew it would be. Neat, well-furnished, nothing overdone, just a real solid home. And we went into the living room, and there in a big silver frame on the Braby grand piano was the same picture that had appeared in the newspaper. A picture of him.
0: That's Philip. He does look like you, doesn't he?
1: Yeah, he does. He does. Quite a lot.
0: You can hardly blame Teddy very much, can you? Or me?
1: No, I guess I can't. After those first few uneasy moments, I guess you could say everything settled down to routine. I became a regular visitor. She and Teddy called me Frank, and I called her Barbara, and I had dinner with her a couple of times a week, and we went to the movies and the shows and even a couple of night spots together. Did I feel funny about moving in on a wife and a kid of a guy I killed? Why should I? The guy was still a total stranger to me, wasn't he? And whenever she brought up the subject, I just ducked it. And she wasn't bringing it up so often now. From now on, it was just a matter of time. Except for one thing. One little thing. So about 2 months after I met her, I told her how I had to go away on business.
0: Where, Frank? Do you have to go far?
1: Oh, just to Philly, that's all.
0: Philadelphia, that's not far.
1: No, and, Barbara.
0: Yes?
1: When I come back, there's something I'd like to ask you.
0: Ask me?
1: Yeah. A question.
0: What kind of a question, Frank?
1: Oh, something about you and Teddy and me.
0: Oh. Well, will you be gone long?
1: No. What I got to do in Philly won't take long. I knew the Allerton Hotel in Philly like I knew the inside of my hat. I knew how to get in without being seen and how to get out without being seen. So I just went up to her room.
2: Who is it?
1: Just an old friend.
3: Frankie.
1: Hi, baby.
3: Oh, Frank.
1: take it easy, will you? Take it easy. Did you want to let me in?
3: Oh, sure. Sure, come on in. Oh, Frankie, I thought maybe you wouldn't.
1: Yeah, but I did, didn't I?
3: Sure you did. Gee, you look great. You look relaxed and happy.
1: Yeah, I'm happy. And what have you been doing with yourself, Pat?
3: Oh, just waiting.
1: Well, nice and private here.
3: Yeah.
1: I guess we better get it over with.
3: Get what over with?
1: I'm afraid I have some bad news for you, Pat.
3: Bad news?
1: Yeah. I'm going to have to kill you.
3: Kill me? Oh, Frankie always did have a lousy sense of humor. Only don't kid that way.
1: Yeah. Boy, I'm not kidding.
3: Frankie, put away that gun. For heaven's sake.
1: Sorry, Pat.
3: But why? What have I done?
1: Nothing yet.
3: Well, then...
1: You see, Pat, I met a girl.
3: All right, take her. But you'll come back.
1: No, this is different. She's a wife, was the wife of a guy named Philip Abel.
3: Philip Abel? That's the man you killed.
1: You see, Pat, you got too good a memory.
3: But I wouldn't talk, Frankie. You know I wouldn't talk.
1: That's a chance I can't take, Pat, because from now on I'm not taking any chances. From now on I'm going to be happy.
3: Happy? How could a thing like you be happy? A cold-blooded butcher like you. You think all you got to do is spill enough blood around and you'll get what you want, you'll be happy. Happy? Try and be happy with all the blood you've got on your hands. You'll never be happy until the day you die.
1: Through?
3: Yeah. Go ahead. Kill me, murderer.
1: I will. I was back that same night, but I didn't go around to see Barbara until the next day. I called and she asked me over to dinner. And afterwards, I helped her put the kid to bed and he kissed me goodnight. Then I sat down with her on a couch in the front room.
0: Well, Frank?
1: It's about that question that I told you I was going to ask you when I came back.
0: What is the question, Frank?
1: It's, Barbara, will you marry me?
0: Oh.
1: Is that all you got to say?
0: Well, no. No, it isn't.
1: But why?
0: Well, I've got to have a little time to think about it, Frank.
1: Think about it?
0: Yes.
1: Well, you must have known I was going to ask you.
0: Yeah, I suppose I did, but it's still a pretty serious question to answer just like that, Frank.
1: Well, is it that you don't love me enough to marry me? Is that it?
0: It's not just a question of myself.
1: Well, what is it then?
0: It's Teddy.
1: Teddy? Why, he's crazy about me.
0: I know he is, but things are easy, simple for a child. I'm the one who has to think about his future.
1: I can take care of his future.
0: Well, I know you can financially, I believe that, but...
1: Well, what other way is there?
0: Well, that's what I sometimes wonder if you know, Frank. You see, you're a little different from other men I've known. You're from a little rougher mold, a little harder.
1: Well, I can be changed, I can...
0: Yes, I think you can, but I want to be sure first, Frank. I want to be sure that Teddy's father, his second father, isn't just a successful man, but that he's a good man.
1: Like his first father?
0: Yeah.
1: And what did he have that I don't have?
0: Well, since you ask, he had a lot of struggle in his life.
1: Oh, struggle.
0: He was a successful public accountant when he died. But it hadn't been easy for him. He'd had to work his way through college. He was an orphan. He'd been adopted, you see. Real name was Lundeen.
1: Lundeen?
0: Mm-hmm. His real parents were killed in an accident when he was less than Teddy's age. They lived on a farm in a little town called Hemley, Vermont.
1: Farm in Hemley, Vermont?
0: Yes. Do you know the place?
1: Lundeen?
0: Mm-hmm. When he was adopted by a family called Abel, he didn't even remember it himself. He was too small, but they told it. Frank? Frank, where are you going? Frank!
1: I started walking. I tried to put it out of my mind like I had everything else. But it was no good. It grew and grew until my head was bursting with it. Until it was the only thing in the whole world, the thing she told me. So when I got back to my room, I knew what I was going to have to do. And I sat down to write this. To tell her before I do it. It wasn't just what I'd done. Wasn't realizing that a man with another man's blood on his hands can't be a fit father to that man's kid. Or a fit husband to that man's wife. It was what she had told me. A kid named Lundeen. A farm. In Hemley, Vermont. And I remembered. I knew now why I looked like Philip Abel. Because I had been a kid named Lundeen on a farm in Hemley, Vermont. I had been adopted by a family named Kane, and I'd grown up, but in reform schools mostly. And I'd lived to shoot and kill a man named Philip Abel, who was my twin, who was my brother. The gun is by my hand. Pat said I'd never be happy until the day I died. I guess she was kind of right at that.

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1: Breaking news this hour from townhall.com. I'm Michael Herring. The 25-year mark is now passed since 9/11, but the pain and suffering continues as so many first responders and Manhattan residents have respiratory illnesses and cancers related to the toxins that got loose that day in New York City.
2: The 9/11 Victims Compensation Fund reports an enormous number of people have passed away from the toxins at Ground Zero, close to 9,000 to date, triple the number of people killed on September 11th, 25 years ago. Close to 60,000 first responders, news reporters, photographers, and Manhattan residents have been diagnosed with 9/11-related cancer from being exposed to the toxic air and toxic debris, the numbers tragically growing by the day. Laura Winters reporting.
1: Senator Tom Cotton acknowledges that inflation is hurting Americans, but he says success in Iran is key to helping them.
3: It was 9% under Joe Biden. We got it down to nearly 3%. That's not good enough. We need to do more. But one way to do more is to increase the flow of oil in the global economy. And fortunately, one of the best countries doing that is here in America. And we can pump more oil and gas here in America. That will help bring down the price of gas and diesel. And we can also make sure that our Arab friends in the Middle East are able to produce their oil and get it through the strait.
1: Cotton, an Arkansas Republican, spoke to the Salem Radio Network. Indonesian rescuers say about 130 passengers and crew are missing after a ferry carrying more than 240 people overturned in bad weather in the Java Sea this morning. 107 people have been saved. Indian Prime Minister Narendra Modi has warned that rising geopolitical tensions and supply chain disruptions are affecting people worldwide. Speaking at the BRICS summit in New Delhi this morning, Modi called for strengthening cooperation across the global south. More on these stories at townhall.com.
4: How to dress for spiritual success. Is it important how we dress and clothe ourselves? Oh, yes, it is, according to God. And here are five things to always clothe yourselves with. You can find these five in Colossians 3, verse 12. There we read, as God's chosen people, holy and dearly loved, clothe yourselves with compassion, kindness, humility, gentleness, and patience. And in Romans 13:14, we read the summary of these. Clothe yourselves with the Lord Jesus Christ. 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
1: State-run media in Iran says a Iranian commercial vessel has been struck off Keshem Island in the Strait of Hormuz this morning, with one person killed and four wounded. Separately, the United Kingdom Maritime Trade Operation Monitor reports a vessel was struck early today by a projectile while transiting the strait. No immediate statement from the Pentagon, which has previously struck Iranian-flagged vessels as part of its blockade of Iranian ports. The attack comes a day before Tehran seeks to brief regional countries on its contested efforts to manage shipping traffic on the strait. Houthi rebels backed by Iran have made a swift advance along Yemen's Red Sea coast, causing thousands to flee. The United Nations warns the escalating fighting could lead to a humanitarian catastrophe and a return to civil war. The rebels' advance also threatens a key global shipping route as they now perch at the Bab el-Mandeb Strait. Iraq says an attack that closed a Saudi oil pipeline originated in its territory. This is townhall.com. Cartel drones are getting taken down on the southern border. We get the story from correspondent Willie Nelson.
5: The U.S. military is using high-energy lasers to destroy cartel drones operating near the southern border. Suspected cartel drone activity in the Rio Grande Valley is down 75%. Officials say the lasers have defeated 11 drones, part of more than 300 takedowns this year, including 100 in August. Cartels have been flying the drones to watch U.S. agents and move drugs and migrants. The lasers destroy the aircraft instead of only jamming them, forcing the cartels to change routes. Willie Nelson, Washington.
1: Today is Sunday, September the 13th. It's the 256th day of 2026. On this date in history, 1788, the Congress of the Confederation authorized the first national election and declared New York City the temporary capital. On this date in 1940, during World War II, bombs fell on Buckingham Palace for the first time. The king and queen were there. They were not harmed. More on these stories at townhall.com.
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11: Ed Robertson, welcoming you to this week's edition of TV Confidential, radio talk show about television that will welcome Linda Kaplan Thaler. In our second hour, Linda Kaplan Thaler, the National Advertising Hall of Fame creative genius behind the Affleck Duck, the Toys R Us Kids jingle, Clairol's Yes, Yes, Yes campaign, and many other popular ads that have become immortal in American culture. Linda has just released a fun new book that looks back at her 40-year career in advertising, a career filled with victory, failure, exhilaration, rejection, resilience, leadership, failure, reinvention, and many moments that changed her life and that will change your life as well. Linda Kaplan Thaler will join us in our second hour. We hope you stay tuned for that. In the meantime, Tony Figueroa and Donna Allen are with us for an encore presentation of This Week in TV History that looks back at the premiere of Star Trek on NBC in September 1966. Tony and Donna's segment, as always, brought to us by our friends at Story Salon, Southern California's longest-running, regularly performing live storytelling ensemble. 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
12: All right, so for the month of September, we have so many milestones, it's kind of hard to pick. But we're going to start with something really big. September 8th, 1966, Star Trek premiered. You may have heard of that.
13: I may have. As a matter of fact, as we record this, the latest Star Trek movie officially premiered here in Los Angeles. So it's timely. And then it's next month as we record. It'll be last month as we hear this. We had the annual, the big Star Trek convention in Las Vegas, which I'm sure they've been planning for.
12: Yeah,
13: we can easily do 2 hours just on Star Trek alone.
12: You know, this show that is just amazing. This is how it all started. You have younger generations who are much more familiar with later incarnations of the show. They might have known, you know, the Patrick Stewart Star Trek The Next Generation, or they might be much more familiar with the current film franchise that's happening right now.
13: Although, I think it's safe to say that a good portion of our audience listening to us tonight will remember or be partial to the original series with William Shatner and Leonard Nimoy, which is
12: currently showing on MeTV. And they've been nicely remastered.
13: On MeTV and also Heroes and Icons, which is available on different cable systems. As a matter of fact, Heroes and Icons started an all Star Trek weekday lineup where they show the original series, The Next Generation, and
14: Deep Space Nine
13: and Voyager back to back to back to back. 5 days a week.
12: And there will be a new Star Trek series. We've gone on so long.
13: On CBS All Access, which is their digital. It's
12: kind of like their Hulu.
13: It's their equivalent of Hulu, so it's a subscription-based digital service, although I understand the pilot will air on CBS,
12: yeah,
13: on broadcast, but then to, which, you know, to, you know, as ABC did that a few weeks back with the first segment of O.J. Made in America. They premiered that on broadcast, and then, you know, to follow along, you had to go to cable, ESPN, and so forth. So I think the same strategy is going there. And
14: when is this happening?
13: I've been told the new Star Trek will premiere early 2017.
14: Oh, so it's coming up fast.
13: Not too far, no.
14: What's the, do you know the approach they're taking? Are we, what time period?
12: The news, I believe it's, they're going a century later, like Next Generation was not quite 100 years after Captain Kirk. I believe this one they're going, they'll be crossing over with Buck Rogers, basically, the 25th century.
13: Yes, yes. I guess it's the opposite approach of what Enterprise tried to do, because Enterprise is like a prequel.
12: Yeah, Enterprise, and this is, you know, I've had this discussion and debate over Enterprise, and then the new franchise, which I turned out I really have enjoyed, but I had always been told from very devoted Trekkers and big fans of Gene Roddenberry that Gene Roddenberry was more about going forward, not backwards. And I always thought that Enterprise was kind of, it's not, you know, there's, you do time travel in the show.
13: Right.
12: Yeah. But to actually go back and revisit a previous period, because when Next Generation came on, I said, I thought it would be kind of cool if there were some adventures that took place between the two generations. And the response I always got was, well, Gene Roddenberry isn't about going backwards, he's going forward.
13: Although, is
12: there was one episode, Yesterday's Enterprise, where they covered that.
13: Well, not only that, there was one of the theatrical movies you had, I guess it was like the handing of the baton
12: Generations,
13: chapter.
12: Yeah.
13: Generations, mm-hmm. Where you had the
12: some
13: original,
12: answered questions. Yeah,
13: yeah, yeah, the original series and the cast of The Next Generation appeared, and then the next one was the next volume in the series featured just the cast of the Next Generation.
12: Yeah, that was the one where they go back in time and, you know, start up with let's see, who was it? Zefram Cochran.
13: Yeah.
12: Which I always thought that Enterprise should have been a spin-off of that. I mean, and it kind of is. But to show, you know, kind of the alternate timeline that happened when Jean-Luc Picard and his crew, you know, stop the Borg, that the timeline was not exactly the same. Because they basically went, okay, we're going back to the future just as we left it. And no, not quite. And I thought Enterprise could have focused more on, you know, an alternate timeline. But the movies did that. The thing I kind of liked about, you know, the later franchises, oh, we're in a parallel timeline? We're in an alternate time? You said, yeah, oh, okay. You know. The mission was not, you know, to fix the timeline.
13: No.
12: You know, they were kind of, no, this is the first time that you see them saying, they weren't motivated to fix the timeline or make something. It's like, oh, we've been living in something. Yeah, okay, yeah, all right, let's move on. And, yeah, and then they got this geriatric Spock that's kind of helping out a little bit. This is going to be the first movie where we don't see, Leonard Nimoy. When,
13: right.
12: Yeah.
14: Oh.
12: And
14: hadn't thought about that.
12: Unless something was shot either. And they're keeping us for it. But also, yeah, we also lost the next, you know, this generation's Chekhov.
14: Which is tragic.
12: Yeah, very tragic. And it's, yeah, you would have expected to see the first generation.
13: Oh, that's right, because,
12: yeah.
13: I'm blanking, on Anton, it begins with a name. No, he's the 26-year-old actor who died in a freak accident.
12: Yeah,
14: yes.
12: Basically was pinned between his car and a mailbox. And
13: a model car that apparently had been recalled.
12: Yeah.
13: Ooh. Yeah, that was an embarrassing revelation that came out, yeah.
12: Yeah, I mean, it certainly was, you know, awkward, and again, when the news broke, I mean, you know, it's one of those things where you're just in a group of people, different age, different levels of fandom, and somebody notices it on Deadline or TMZ or something like that, and it's like, and you see, you know, in a room full of people, everybody just stunned.
13: Mm-hmm. Oh, yeah.
12: You may have to explain, oh, yeah, he's the new Chekhov. Holy, you know, everybody just reacts.
13: Yeah.
12: You have those moments, and that was one of those moments where you do just freak out because, you know, of his youth and all that.
13: Yeah, 26 years old. And of course, the other, I don't think controversy is the right word for it, but it's It's gotten a lot of buzz in the last couple of weeks before the latest Star Trek movie opened, which is the decision that J.J. Abrams and Simon Pegg made. Abrams, who directed, and Simon Pegg, who co-wrote as well as, you know, featured on screen in the film, to make Sulu a gay character, which...
12: Yeah. George Takei was not...
13: George Takei did not care for that decision. I don't know. I'm not sure how I stand on that.
14: Okay, and just so we have said it, Anton Yelchin.
13: Thank you. Yeah. Thank you.
12: We know that Sulu had a daughter, and I know that the character, this Sulu, is going to be part of a relationship, but also with a child. Yeah, that George Takei was not too cool. When they did the... you know, there's another series we need to throw in because it's, I guess, unofficial, but... Star Trek New Voyages. You familiar with that?
13: That's the webisode series.
12: Yes, that was independently done. And there's other people who have been putting together very professional Star Trek stories.
13: Chris Doohan, son of James Doohan, Scotty, he appeared in Star Trek Voyages, as did Lawrence Montaigne, who played Staan.
12: George Takei actually.
13: Appeared. Nichelle Nichols appeared in it. Lawrence Montaigne, who played Staan in Amok Time.
12: Yeah,
13: he appeared in that. I don't know whether they're still in production, but I know they.
12: I believe they are. They just take forever.
13: Yeah. Well, no, but I know. Chris Doohan and I are connected through Facebook, and I know that Chris is involved in that.
12: They've got Walter Koenig, George Takei, Grace Lee Whitney, who
13: we lost earlier this year.
12: Yeah, Janice Rand, or Yeoman Rand.
13: Yeah.
12: Denise Crosby played an ancestor of Tasha Yar.
13: She was on Next Generation.
12: Mm-hmm. Let's see, Mary Linda Rempo, Barbara Luna, William Winden.
13: He was in the original series.
12: Yes. Yeah, he played Commodore Decker, who was the father of, in the first movie, the first Star Trek the Motion Picture, that Stephen Collins was playing.
13: Okay.
12: Yeah, so he played Matt Decker, and I forgot what, the younger Decker, who was supposed to be the captain of the Enterprise, and...
13: Black and Decker.
12: Yeah, Black and Decker, yeah.
14: But what I find amazing just now, how many TV shows, webisodes, future shows have we mentioned that were spawned by the series from 1966?
12: Throwing comic books and cartoon.
13: And books.
14: And books. That was canceled after 3 years, unceremoniously. And it wasn't getting enough ratings, disappeared, but the fans never forgot it.
13: Well, what's interesting, and correct me if I'm wrong, but I believe Roddenberry... during the second year of the original series, was one of the instigators to work up the fans to bombard NBC,
12: letter writing campaign,
13: call the switchboard, and that resulted in the third season, which, as we know, aired on Friday nights, which is like purgatory.
14: Yes. Mm-hmm.
13: Even back in 1969.
12: I think only the cancellation of the Monkees was a bigger nightmare for NBC at that time. But the reason I brought up New Voyages, because in New Voyages, Captain Kirk's nephew, who I think is Jimmy Kirk, is played as a gay character.
13: Really?
12: Yeah. So,
13: Not that there's anything wrong with
12: that. And Captain Kirk was the last person to realize that, because he wasn't exactly in the closet.
13: Well,
12: when he found out, he was taken aback, and he goes, "Am I the only one who didn't know?" And Spock said, "I believe maybe Scotty is unaware."
13: Clearly, Star Trek Voyages is operating in an alternate universe in the Star Trek movies, because wasn't Kirk killed in either Generations or the one after that?
12: Well, these go back to the original series. This was like finishing off the 5 years, and then I think they went got another 5 years.
13: All right,
14: it's kind of amazing that the new projects are current as we are in 2016.
13: We're taking a look at the 60th anniversary of the premiere of Star Trek on NBC as part of This Week in TV History. This particular conversation with Tony and Donna originally aired in September 2016. Going back to what we were talking about, how we were kind of surprised that George Takei didn't care for the decision to make Sulu in the movie gay, I think there have been many instances of reimaginings of TV shows as movies or reimagining of TV shows as TV shows that do not necessarily take the original Bible or whatever you want to call it into consideration. And it's partially because they're not necessarily targeting the audience of the original. They're targeting, you know, the
12: new.
13: The 20, the 18 to, you know, the 18 to 35 demo, etc. So,
12: but we've seen that before. We've seen that. You take a show like ER.
13: Mm-hmm.
12: When ER came on, we were on board with it, you know, brand new with Anthony Edwards and George Clooney and these guys. And then there were people who were coming of age that really were not on board with that show when the first few seasons, and kind of joined in about midway, maybe season five. And so those doctors and nurses that were at County General at that time, which was almost like a completely different cast, those were the ones that they cared about. And so they could care less about Dr. Ross or Dr. Green or anything like that. And they didn't even care to watch the reruns to kind of catch up to see where they are. They just, it wasn't their thing. So I could see that for certain people, the new movies are their Star Trek.
14: No, well, remember when there was this talk about this brand new Star Trek series, The Next Generation. And I remember hearing a lot of people, how dare they? How dare they? This original series, that is the only series, and it aired, and people went, wait a minute, it's good.
13: Yeah.
14: It's really good. I believe it, and it stayed honest to the integrity of the original series.
13: Very, very much so. And it's interesting because it took a few efforts before what we know as the original series finally got the green light and went into production. And part of that had to do with the interim between the end of the original series and the launch of Star Trek the Motion Picture in 79, and part of it had to do with the reception of, you know, the first and the second, and obviously the success of the second.
14: Mm-hmm.
13: And I think the success of the second and the third, both The Wrath of Khan and The Search of Spock, I think that really was the impetus to go ahead and develop a new series, you know, for The Next Generation.
12: And The Next Generation came around the same time as Part 4.
13: Yeah.
12: And a lot of people love
14: Voyage
12: 4 as one, you know, like a trilogy.
13: Yes. The Voyage Home, which has one of my favorite exchanges, which is Spock and Kirk on a Muni bus in San Francisco. and Spock noticing that Kirk is picking up the colorful metaphors of.
12: I've noticed you've been using more colorful
13: of 20th century society, and
12: yes.
13: and Kirk telling Spock, it doesn't sound right when you swear.
12: You don't have the knack for it. Well, he says, I've noticed. Well, what do you mean? He says, well, things like double dumbass on you.
13: Yes.
12: Yeah, well, it's, you know, you can't get any attention unless you swear. It's in all the writings, Jacqueline Suzanne, and it said, the giant.
13: Yeah.
12: You're looking at that, it's like, wow, that particular movie worked so well because you knew these characters in the TV show, you knew these characters from the previous movies, you got to see these characters at their best.
13: Yeah.
12: And here you write a script where they are so out of their element.
13: And all seven of them have at least one moment in that movie.
14: So, excellent script.
12: Yeah. Seeing, you know, the dynamic.
13: Tony Figueroa and Donna Allen are with us.
12: Really,
13: we look back at the 60th anniversary of the premiere of Star Trek on NBC and the 40th anniversary of the release of Star Trek IV, The Voyage Home. Our conversation with Tony and Donna originally aired in 2016. Take a quick time out. We'll continue our conversation when we come back here on TV Confidential.
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11: Ed Robertson, along with Tony Figueroa and Donna Allen, as we continue our look at the 60th anniversary of the Star Trek franchise and its impact on our culture in general, as part of an expanded edition of This Week in TV History. As we went to break, we were talking to Tony and Donna about Star Trek IV, The Voyage Home, the fourth movie in the Star Trek franchise, originally released in theaters 40 years ago in 1986. Our conversation with Tony and Donna originally aired in September 2016. If I remember correctly, the scene where they land in 20th century...
21: Golden Gate Park.
11: 20th century San Francisco. Actually, you might be right. I'm thinking of the scene where all... seven crew members are in the middle of the street and they're dodging cabs.
21: Yeah.
11: And that was shot, if I remember correctly, that was shot in the heart of North Beach, one of the busier sections of San Francisco, partially because it's one of the biggest tourist attractions mm-hmm. of San Francisco. And so, you know, that was a nice opportunity for culture shock. But being a native San Francisco and living in the city at the time, it was doubly fun just to see how well they used the city of San Francisco as a featured player.
21: Yeah,
11: it was
21: one of the stars of the movie.
11: Yeah,
21: and the bridge and everything. Just that first walk that they're going down. Just everyone remember where we parked,
11: mm-hmm.
21: and just walking down the street trying to just find whales.
11: You talk about the sequence where McCoy is criticizing modern medicine. One of the many brilliant conceits of Star Trek, the original series, is that because even though it was set in the then phantasmagorical 23rd century and had the trappings
13: of a science fiction series, it often commented on what was going on today.
0: Yes.
21: And but you couldn't say it. You had to...
13: You could, but they managed to say it without being subversive because, oh, we're just a science fiction show. We're set in the future. Yeah. We're not really commenting on what's going on.
21: You can talk about racism by having a guy with one side of his face white and the other black.
13: Yeah. Frank Gorshin and Lou Antonio.
21: Yeah. Mm. You could do that, or you could basically use these alien cultures as a metaphor for our modern times. This is the first time that they could actually point at the thing that they want to criticize and say it.
13: Or even, the, yeah. even the essence of the Prime Directive, do not interfere with the ongoings of another society. I mean, you know, that was a overt reference.
21: So they gave me the formula for transparent aluminum.
13: Exactly.
21: How do you know he didn't invent the thing? Yeah, it was fun to see them in that element because you didn't always get to see them there. Part six was a wonderful send-off. So I think a lot of people were disappointed with Generations because you didn't have the full original cast. And you know, some people did not like to see the demise of Captain Kirk.
13: Yeah.
21: But to see them at the end, they had that one last adventure. And then the Enterprise was being decommissioned. And just that moment where they are still on that high of, you know, what do you say? Once again, we saved the universe. Yes. And the good news is they're not going to prosecute. I think that was Dr. McCoy's insert. Because he always had those great lines.
13: Yeah.
21: He said, yeah. And then when they are still going off of the rush of having, you know, saved humanity and prevented galactic war, and then Uhura gets the message that they are to report to Starfleet so the Enterprise could be decommissioned.
13: Yeah.
21: And it just, like, sucks the life out of the moment that they were having. And, you know, you're in the theater, and it kind of sucks the life out of that moment in the theater. And then you just have Mr. Spock very calmly say, if I were human, I believe my response would be, go to hell. If I were human.
13: Yeah.
21: And then very subtle, the music, dun, dun, dun, dun, dun, dun, you know, and then, you know, Chekhov goes, heading, Captain, and said, you know, second star to the white, right, and straight on till morning. And, you know, that was, you know, Kirk's closing monologue about turning it over to the next generation. Mm-hmm. And then the credits being the signatures of the cast.
0: That was nice. I'd forgotten about
21: that. Yeah,
0: that
21: was just, you know, such a great way to say goodbye to them. I mean, it was, you know, and they were saying goodbye to us.
13: Yeah. At least in that particular form.
21: Yeah, they all somehow, you know.
13: Spock has been, I mean, I think Spock appeared in the first J.J. Abrams. I mean, Leonard Nimoy appeared.
21: Two, yeah.
13: Yeah, okay.
21: One's more of a cameo.
13: First two, yeah.
21: Scotty was in Generations.
13: Yeah.
21: Scotty did Next Generation. So did Spock.
13: Yes. And I think, as we mentioned before, I think Kirk appeared in, I forget which one, but Kirk was killed off in one of them, right?
21: Yeah, he was killed off in Generations.
13: Okay,
21: yeah.
13: All right. That's what I thought. Okay.
21: Which I think, you know, some people liked it, some people, and they shot.
13: I guess it depends on what you think of Shatner.
21: And this is something, yeah.
0: True.
21: This is something that, you know, when you talk to people and they get very critical of media and all that, you know, there was a scene shot, and I think it's out there in YouTube land, where Kirk was killed differently, and it wasn't a heroic death. And when it was shown to the test audiences.
13: Yeah.
21: That's what they were upset about. I'm sure people did not like the idea of him being killed off altogether.
13: Right.
21: But they did not like how he was, and they went back and reshot scenes to make his death more heroic.
13: I do remember that.
21: And so, I mean, it just shows that the, you know, it's a great example showing that, you know, you, the public, the audience, do have influence.
13: Yeah.
21: Well, you might not get exactly what you want, but you do have influence.
13: Certainly in the last 20-25 years, a lot more so than was taken into consideration during the time the original series aired, the letter writing and switchboard campaign of 68 notwithstanding. And that's one of the exceptions rather than the rule.
2: We're taking a look at the 50th anniversary of Star Trek as part of This Week in TV History.
13: Now, I think we touched on the whole convention phenomenon, which is another whole topic of conversation, but that's one of the things that kept the show alive, because even though it was a moderate success when it was on NBC, the show really exploded into popularity and became a phenomenon once it went into syndication.
0: Syndication, oh yeah.
13: And that's how we started seeing fan conventions, both just originally in New York, but then in other parts of the country and in other parts of the world. And having participated in conventions both as a vendor and just as an ordinary attendee, whether it's a Star Trek convention or an autograph show or whatever the purpose of the convention is, the fun thing about such gatherings is that you automatically have something in common with 3,000 people.
0: I mean, yes.
13: And there's a sense of community not only from, you know, the attendees' point of view, but the stars and the writers who appear at these sort of things, because in not only do they have a chance to interact with their audience, but in some cases it's like old home.

0: there to promote, you know, their show, whether it's the original Star Trek or the original Knots Landing, they get excited if they find out that a movie or TV star that they've always admired is also appearing that weekend, and so they become a fan and they will seek them out as well, and that's always
1: kind of
0: cool.
1: Is funny. When you're dealing with the biggest star in the world at that moment, and they are starstruck over, you know, the person who may have been very inspirational to them, or they were just the fan. So you see something like the TV Land Awards, for example, and they honor a show that went off the air 40 years ago, and you see the people, you know, who are, you know, the big stars today losing their minds. So, yeah, with the Star Trek phenomenon, that's, you know, you can imagine that. Also, sometimes you're making movies and you're reacting to a tennis ball hanging on a string. You're in front of a green screen.
0: Right.
1: And the monster that you're interacting with was, you know, is being shot on a different day, maybe even in a different country in some cases. And you might meet at the premiere, or you might meet at one of these conventions, and you did a whole movie together. So this is the first time that this person gets to meet this other person as well. It's, it's a great phenomenon. But also look at cosplay is now kind of an accepted culture.
0: Yeah.
1: We see it more and more and more. When we were kids, if you wanted a Captain Kirk costume, where did you get one? You couldn't, because, you know, they had the plastic mask, which became the original Jason mask. But you couldn't. McCall's catalog would eventually put out the patterns.
0: Or you might find it like our neighborhood toy store in the Richmond District in San Francisco is a place called King Norman's. You might find one or two in stock there. But if it was like a Captain Kirk, they'd almost always be sold out right away.
1: Yeah,
2: but or hopefully you had a really talented mother who knew how to work a sewing machine.
1: Or I think, you know, certain people, some of the nerds had to just know how to sew.
0: Yeah,
1: learn how to sew. But to find something that was screen accurate, which is the term that we're using now, was near impossible. Like I said, McCall's eventually had the patterns that you could get that, but you couldn't just go and buy a Captain Kirk costume.
0: Yeah.
1: If you look now with all the different things, in, like we're talking about Comic-Con, you can buy, you know, through the internet or
0: Entertainment
1: garments.
0: Entertainment Earth, which is an online catalog, I don't think they provide costumes, but they provide, you know, bobbleheads, they provide action figures, they provide larger than action figures, they provide it's not just Star Trek. It's pretty much it's science fiction. It's pretty much every.
1: Well, I think it goes to Lord of the Rings, Harry Potter, Pokemon, Sailor. You know, anything. You know, and some of these are, you know, never make the big screen, let alone small screen. They're in the video game realm and all that. But you have, I think, a demand for screen accuracy that has always been there.
0: And it's not just for kids. It's for adults as
1: well. It's for adults especially.
0: Especially when you're talking about cosplay,
1: And so, you know, if you could buy something, it wasn't exactly screen accurate. And I think the people who own the intellectual property, whether it's the studio or, you know, authors or things like that, are finally realizing that we could make a substandard product and not sell it, and then they're going to take their business elsewhere. If they can make it themselves, they will make it. If they can find the patterns through a company like McCall's, or, you know, somebody's going to come up with a pattern, or, and they will make it. And then all of a sudden you have somebody who has that talent, that skill set of tailoring and seamstress work and this creativity, and they will sell their services online. Mm-hmm. And the people who own the intellectual property don't see the money, and it's probably not worth their effort to sue. So you can either start making screen accurate costuming, you know, for the cosplay and props and things like that, or somebody else will.
2: And I'm looking at one site right now where you can get them costumes from the original series, the classic series from different movies. They look really good, and I'm sure. I mean, I would be the person who would get it, take it to a seamstress to have it fitted, so it looks like it's.
1: Yeah.
2: So looks like it was made for. It looks like it was issued.
0: About 6 months before I moved down here, I was still living in San Francisco at the time, and I was occasionally contributing to an independent station, KOFY,
1: which we can find

0: your contributions on YouTube.
1: Yeah, on our TV Confidential YouTube page. And among the videos we have posted there, I forget the museum, but one of the museums in San Jose, they had an exhibit where they had a replica of the original set from Star Trek. And so you had Kirk's chair, you had the board that Uhura worked, you had the board where Chekhov and Sulu were. So it was promoted as the original. I'm not sure if it was the original, but it was pretty darn close. And for we taped several wraparounds because the station was doing a marathon of both the original series and the Next Generation. And the host and I were given replica tunics. Hmm. I wore blue, so I was Spock, and my colleague had tan, so he was Kirk. And for a moment, I did get to sit in Kirk's chair.
2: Ah, yeah. Okay, and I wonder now, at least the last time I was in the store over on the Paramount lot, they did have shirts. I remember the last time I was there, I got Christmas gifts for people who I knew would enjoy them.
1: Were they red shirts?
2: They had red and gold.
0: Next Generation stuff, too, so...
1: Well, you wouldn't want to give away a red shirt, because we all know what happens to
2: the red
0: shirts. Yeah, in the original series, yeah. But we look at that. We're taking a look at the 60th anniversary of Star Trek as part of This Week in TV History. Our conversation with Tony and Donna originally aired in September 2016. We'll take a quick time out. We'll talk some more with Tony and Donna when we come back here in TV Confidential.

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7: Ed Robertson with a reminder that National Advertising Hall of Fame executive Linda Kaplan Thaler will join us in our second hour. We hope you'll stay tuned for that. In the meantime, we are taking a look at the 50th anniversary of the Star Trek franchise and its impact on our culture in general, along with Tony Figueroa and Donna Allen as part of This Week in TV History. This particular segment with Tony and Donna originally aired in September 2016. Tony?
8: We look at the influence of Star Trek on our technology. Mm-hmm. I mean, right now, I have a laptop in front of me. You're holding a phone. Donna's holding a phone. You have a desktop computer right behind your shoulder there. You have a closed laptop. How much of the stuff that we have within our reach is influenced by Star Trek?
7: Somewhere here, I think I still have an old flip phone that's been out of commission.
8: Which is a wonderful example.
7: But that's like the example of what the phasers look like. The phasers are basically the original flip phones.
8: Yeah, and the original phasers, and then they made them more, pistol shaped.
7: Yeah.
8: Which still, I think the taser technology owes a little bit of that law enforcement uses. I hate to bring it up, but some newer guns do look more phaser like than they do, let's say cowboy like, just in design and to make it more appealing. And all the technology that we have, this pop culture phenomenon.
0: There was a television special years ago now of current technology that was inspired by Star Trek that I had never seen.
8: Yeah, Shatner hosted that one, right?
0: Was it on PBS? It was like a two-hour special, and I just somehow never got around to seeing it.
8: Some of it was stuff that we have in our home. Some of it was even much more intricate.
0: Law enforcement, the medical field.
8: Yeah, stuff like that got some inspiration from Star Trek. And, Shatner was working on a book called I'm Working on That.
7: Yeah.
8: And it was based on a visit from Stephen Hawking to the set. And he was looking at the set, and he looked at something in the engineering setting, and he said, I'm working on that. So, you know, the idea of, you know, every little bit of technology, I say myth, the obvious exception of the transporter beam. And even then, people are probably still trying to develop that.
0: Oh, I'm
8: that
0: sure there's a GoFundMe
8: page someplace. Well, now that we have it, and we saw it a lot last year with Back to the Future, that people were developing the hoverboards and flying cars. And so, you know, Star Trek really invented that with, you know, fictional story and somebody being inspired by the fiction to make that thing a reality.
7: And in a lot of ways, you know, that whole cultural phenomenon is reflected in characters like Sheldon and Leonard on The Big Bang Theory, which part of the subtext of the show is how much they break down the meta of Star Trek. And that's been worked into a lot of shows.
8: They have been, that show, amazingly, and I know some people do not like the depiction of the nerds on that show. I'm surprised they don't have an anti-defamation group yet, but... you take the great...
7: Well, if they oppose them, they're not doing very well, because I think the show starts its 10th year this year. So.
8: Yeah. It's, you know, Star Trek, Star Wars, Battlestar Galactica, Back to the Future, and then you go into, like, the Harry Potter and the Lord of the Rings. And, yeah, and all of them, they will dissect it, whether it is, you know, the different technology in Star Trek, also the famous Tiny Spock episode.
7: Yes.
8: Or having, you know, Bob Newhart being that Obi-Wan Kenobi. Yeah. Or with Back to the Future, it was just the proper use of tense when time traveling, and just diagramming the proper use of tense when you're referring to the past, present, and future, and wherever you're traveling, which is, I would say, comparable to one of the best Abbott and Costello type routines. It was so well performed. And to get people like Stan Lee and Leonard Nimoy and Will Wheaton's always available to do that show. And LeVar Burton and all of these people to make these appearances, you know, to have themselves be made fun of and, when they're playing themselves and just to, you know, take the pie in the face like anybody could. But, you know, Tiny Spock was, I think, priceless.
7: It's possible that you were hit on the head with a coconut.
0: Do you think the new films are gaining new fans for the franchise?
7: From what I understand, I think so.
0: Okay.
7: I think so.
0: They keep making them.
7: They keep making them. They wouldn't make them if they weren't doing well at the box office. And going back to what we talked about earlier, which is the decision to depict Sulu in the new movie as a gay character, okay, maybe it may not be what Roddenberry intended, but if you're thinking in terms of presenting it to a new audience and introducing them and engaging them in the spirit and the concept of what Star Trek is about as a whole, that's probably okay.
8: Yeah. We could debate that forever.
0: Okay.
8: I think it's
0: century are we in now? The current one?
7: What is it?
8: Well, there's
7: 21st?
8: We're in the 23rd. We're in the 21st, yes.
7: Yeah, we're in the 21st.
0: So this is the 23rd century?
7: Yeah.
0: No one cares.
7: No.
8: I think that would be the point, that nobody should care. You know, people could debate, well, you know, why don't they have a new character who happens to be gay or, you know, but to...
7: Which I think was to Kay's position.
8: Yeah. And I can coming from him, that carries a lot more weight.
7: That does carry a lot
8: more
7: weight,
8: It does. I can see that you want to preserve certain things. And when I say preserve the integrity of the character, I don't mean to diminish it. But it's just, I think it is still part of the essence of what Roddenberry wanted. It was a diverse crew to show that in the future, all of humanity can work together for common goals, and
7: I think just
8: those prejudices, you know, amongst human beings would be gone.
7: On a very basic level, what he originally conceived the show, what, 62, 63?
8: Uh-huh.
7: So that's 50 something years ago. I would think, regardless of whether they're debating whether the new Sulu is gay or not, just the fact that they're debating about a new incarnation of a concept he created 53 years ago. If he's listening to us somewhere in the great ether, I would imagine he's tickled that we're even talking
8: about
7: it. Yeah.
8: Mm-hmm. But imagine it's 50 years. This year would be 50 years. So Star Wars, you know, we were going in November to see and you see parents who were their children's age when they saw the first movie.
9: Right.
8: And imagine now with Star Trek, you have people who are fans of the who are now grandparents.
9: Yeah.
8: You know, who you have grandma and grandpa taking their grandkids to see a Star Trek movie. Grandma could have had Chekhov on her wall, got the Tiger Beat issue or something like that. I mean, we're at that point. So, I mean, that is such an amazing legacy as well.
0: Yeah, I'm thinking about the original pilot where the original first officer was a woman.
9: Right, played by Majel.
0: Yes, mm-hmm. And did not test well with women. I'm remembering one particular remark that I read somewhere. Who does she think she is? And now look at where we are. Mm-hmm. Look at the ballot on the next election coming up. It's amazing.
9: Yeah.
0: To have a woman running for the president of the United States. Amazing.
9: We've come very far. You know, in many respects, we have come very far in the last 50 years.
7: We're taking a look at the 50th anniversary of Star Trek as part of This Week in TV History. A
8: couple of things we should throw out. You, Ed, have contributed to a book called The Ethics of Star Trek, which is why you were being used.
9: Which is my first formal introduction to the whole convention phenomenon.
8: And yeah, so you have a vested interest in this franchise.
9: I do, and the amazing thing, and we've talked about this before, there have always been shows since the inception of network television programming as we know it that have always attempted to inform as well as entertain, and Star Trek was certainly one of them, and that I think that's one of the reasons why not only it continues to thrive in so many forms over the past 50 years, but why it has made its mark in other forms of media such as books, such as there are courses. Mm-hmm. There are entire courses mm-hmm. and seminars based, derived on concept of Star Trek. That's how the ethics of Star Trek originated as a introductory to philosophy course at Indiana State University.
8: The movie Trekkers
9: by Denise Crosby.
8: By Denise Crosby, and there was a sequel too. There was this little phenomenon that they were bringing up that they could be talking about technology. And the question would be, you know, for clarification, oh, like in Star Trek.
9: Yeah.
8: Or they could be talking about diplomacy. Oh, like in Star Trek.
9: Yeah.
8: And how many different subjects could we be covering in just regular conversation? And then to give as an example or to simplify the explanation, somebody just go, oh, like in Star Trek.
9: There are books that cover the physics of mm-hmm. Star Trek.
0: Mm-hmm.
9: There are books that cover the literary references.
0: Oh, yes.
9: In Star Trek.
0: Yes.
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15: Breaking news this hour from townhall.com. I'm Michael Harrington. Iran's economic crisis is deepening with renewed protests, soaring prices, and growing pressure on the regime. Correspondent John Scott reports.
16: Iranian officials warn the country cannot continue much longer under current conditions. Reports say medicine shortages have pushed insulin prices sharply higher, while inflation and collapsing oil revenues fuel unrest in Tehran and Avaz. At the same time, satellite imagery reportedly shows activity continuing at Iran's Pickaxe Mountain nuclear site, underscoring the challenge facing the regime despite pressure from President Trump and the United States. John Scott reporting.
15: 25 years after 9/11, one historian says predictions of American decline have proven wrong. Correspondent Richard Boyd reports.
17: Niall Ferguson argues that the United States remains the world's leading economic and military power. America's share of G7 economic output has grown since 2001, while the shale revolution sharply increased domestic oil and natural gas production. Ferguson says the dollar remains a global safe haven and that America's rivals face even deeper problems, leaving the United States still number one by most measures. Richard Boyd reporting.
15: Russian strikes have killed 8 civilians and wounded dozens in Ukraine. President Vladimir Putin is also issuing a warning that any thought of sending European troops into Ukraine would be in direct conflict with Russia. Moscow's attacks have been targeting Ukraine's power grid ahead of winter. A former CIA official has reached a tentative plea agreement with being charged for theft of inflating his salary. Court records show David Rush was found with $40 million in gold bars at his home. Rush was charged in May for fraudulently claiming military leave and inflating his salary with false degrees. More on these stories at townhall.com.
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15: The CEO of Anthropic says the artificial intelligence industry should slow its fast-moving development to give safety measures time to catch up. Without such a slowdown, Dario Amodei warned on Saturday that AI would be capable within 6 to 12 months of leading a swarm that could take over the entire Internet, amongst other risks. Amodei also offered a plan in a post on his website to increase checks on the industry, one part of which he said Anthropic is undertaking by itself already. Some big names in the industry offered quick encouragement and support, including OpenAI's Sam Altman. The McClatchy newspaper chain has made significant layoffs at the Miami Herald and other papers, cutting over 90 unionized journalists across 17 publications. This accounts for about a third of McClatchy's unionized workforce. The Miami Herald lost 32 jobs, including the entire writing staff of its Spanish-language publication, El Nuevo Herald. News and analysis at townhall.com. I'm Michael Harrington. Now we'll look at the week ahead on Wall Street.
19: Markets are getting an important update on interest rates this week. The Federal Reserve is expected to raise its benchmark rate at its latest policy meeting, which winds up on Wednesday. Inflation has been consistently coming in ahead of the Fed's 2% target. Fed Chair Kevin Warsh has promised to deliver price stability. The Fed's main tool for fighting inflation is raising its short-term interest rate, which makes borrowing money more expensive. That has the effect of tapping the brakes on the economy. Markets are also getting an update on retail sales for August on Wednesday. That report could shed more light on how Americans are feeling about the economy. Seth Sutel, New York.
15: Today is Sunday, September the 13th, and some notable people are celebrating a birthday today, including actress Jacqueline Bisset. She is 82 years old, as is singer Peter Cetera. Country musician Joe Don Rooney of Rascal Flatts is 51. 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
7: Ed Robertson welcoming you back to TV Confidential, radio talk show about television that makes you want to say, I don't want to grow up, I'm a Toys R Us kid. We'll talk about that and more of this segment as we welcome Linda Kaplan Thaler. While Linda's name may be unfamiliar to most of you listening tonight, her work is not. She is the creative genius behind the Aflac Duck, the Toys R Us Kids jingle, Clairol's Yes, Yes, Yes campaign, and countless other ads that have become permanently ingrained in American culture. Linda has also built one of the nation's most successful advertising agencies, advised presidential and gubernatorial campaigns, became the first woman to receive the Clio Lifetime Achievement Award. The Clio, for those of you who don't know, that's like the Oscar for advertising, the Oscar or the Emmy for advertising. So she's the first woman to receive the Clio Lifetime Achievement Award, and she helped redefine modern advertising in countless ways. Linda's memoir, My Life in 30 Seconds, will be available wherever books are sold by the time this segment airs. Linda Kaplan Thaler, welcome to TV Confidential.
25: I am totally pleased to be here.
7: I have a lot of respect for people who write songs, for people who write jingles, and for people who write ad campaigns, because it's hard enough to tell a story with a beginning, middle, and an end. It's even harder to do that in 30 seconds or less. When did you realize that is your sweet spot as a creative person?
25: I realized when I was a kid I had no attention span. If I was going to do anything, I was going to have to really know how to do it, learn it pretty quickly. You know, that expression, you know, an inch wide and a mile deep. It's like I never realized that my a little bit of my attention deficit problem was going to be solved by getting into advertising, where I would have to take mounds and mounds and mounds of information and distill them into little tiny 30-second sound bites, and now 15-second sound bites and 10-second sound bites. And you know what I found out? I'm really good at that. So that's why I decided to write this book. I said, let me tell some of the stories of my life and in less than 30 seconds give you a lesson or an insight that I've learned. To make it easy, because none of us have an attention span anymore.
7: No, but this is not to say that your book is a breezy read, because I'll give you an example. You begin the book with a very, very funny story about, it's a worlds collide type of moment where learning that your kid successfully potty trained inadvertently interferes with, you know, one of your big ad campaigns for then presidential candidate Bill Clinton. And so that sort of set a tone expectation-wise as a reader. Okay, this is going to be a very funny, maybe irreverent book. And you kind of lead us along this path, Linda, and then every now and then you make a stop and you'll talk about something very personal, such as your mom's battle with breast cancer and your battle with breast cancer. I mean,
25: absolutely. You know, I didn't write this book because I just wanted to have funny little, you know, quirky chapters. I really wanted to sort of give a framework of sort of what my life was like and what I've gone through. And some of it's tragic, and some of the people that I've worked with have had a lot of sadness in their lives. But I learned something from every single one of them. And especially what I learned from my mom is she always joked when she had breast cancer. She was the one in the hospital ward that had the fun group. And you know, she had a mastectomy at 55, and I had mine at 39, and as they wheeled me into the operating room before the surgery, I turned to her and I said, just think, Mom, when I get out, between the two of us, we'll have one lovely pair of boobs. and they hadn't even given me Versed or anything. They'd just be stone cold sober. And I realized, my mother said to me, you better have a sense of humor because life is too damn tragic without it. And that's another lesson that I talk about in the book. And also in my advertising to women, you know, women used to be, writing for women used to be so deadly serious. Is she going to dye her hair this color, that color? And we thought of saying, well, let's get Julia Louis-Dreyfus. She was in her second season. People didn't know her that well, of Seinfeld. And let's have her talk about, you know, coloring hair, and let's do something that's fun. And women have enough serious things in their lives. They have deadbeat husbands. I mean, they have to worry about childcare and two jobs. The last thing they should worry about is their hair color. So it brought humor to a category that literally had no humor before. And I like to think that, you know, maybe we made some more people laugh, especially women.
7: And to dovetail on what you just said, Linda, part of why, quote unquote, writing for women in ads was so serious was because for up to a certain point, most of the writers were male. So you have men writing for women, and then Linda comes along and changes the game.
25: Yes. I mean, we were, you know, when you think about hair care, it was always about that beautiful end shot with the shiny tresses. And when we were pitching the Herbal Essences account, this was a brand that was sort of dying on the shelves. And by the way, to anybody who's in advertising out there, always find clients where their brands are about to die, because they are so desperate. They will literally do anything. And I had the best client in the world, Steve Sadoff. He was with Clairol at the time. He's a genius. And Robin Covell and I, we were, you know, running our agency. And what we found was that we would have to give the money away to charity unless we did something that was really groundbreaking. And we realized that everybody knows when you wash your hair, it gets clean, right?
7: Mm-hmm.
25: So we said, well, what if we talked about the process of washing your hair? We found that women really like to be alone in the shower where nobody could bother them. and just washed their hair. They really liked it. And so we started thinking, there's this lovely team that Lynn Blumenfeld and Jim Johnson, and we would talk, and I said, well, you know what? That funny movie came out, Harry Met Sally. Why don't we get the woman who starred in that? And then we started thinking of that funny scene in the, you know, we all remember in the delicatessen where she kind of fakes it. And I said, that's it. And they said, what? You're literally not going to propose that. I said, instead of her going into the shower and having a good time, what if she had an extraordinarily good time? Well, nobody would go with me to the client meeting because the clients were all men, right? Mm-hmm. And I walk in there, and guess what the first thing I say to them is? Gentlemen, only an orgasm made this brand. And they bought it. They bought it. Within a year, it was the second leading hair care product in the country. Clairol was finally bought out by Procter & Gamble that had Pantene. And now, this is very emotional for me to say, but I can honestly say I have helped millions and millions of women around the world to have totally organic experiences. Yes, yes, yes.
7: Linda Kaplan Thaler is on the line with us. Linda Kaplan Thaler, the Advertising Hall of Fame creative genius behind the Aflac Duck, the Toys R Us, Kids Jingle, Clairol's Yes, Yes, Yes campaign, and other popular ads that have become permanently ingrained in American culture. Linda's memoir, My Life in 30 Seconds, is a fun new book that looks back at her long career in advertising, a career filled with victory, failure, exhilaration, rejection, and a few well-timed orgasms. My Life in 30 Seconds, available wherever books are sold, through Macros Press as well as Amazon.com. You did not write for Marriott Hartley and the Polaroid campaigns, but I understand that the off-the-cuff delivery that Marriott Hartley gave in the ad, in those famous ads she did with James Garner, I understand Marriott's delivery was one of the things you hoped to emulate when you started writing your own ads.
25: Right, yeah. I was asked to write a Kodak Colorburst camera, which was sort of going to be the competitor to the fantastic Polaroid commercials and the product. Polaroid actually invented instant photography. So we were doomed from the start. And I thought of, okay, you know, I'll do something with the big pitch. We were using Dick Van Dyke, and I said, I'll do something fun with him. But I could never get over how great the ads were with James Garner and Marriott Hartley. And I kept thinking of her voice, the way she would throw everything away. It was like, it sounded like she didn't even write the stuff. And it went through my sort of my whole career thinking about this amazing woman. I then followed her. The films that she did. She did a film with Alfred Hitchcock. She did so many TV commercials on brands that I had worked on at some point. And all I kept thinking about was, I can't believe I've never met this amazing woman. I would love to tell her that she was sort of an inspiration for me to write advertising that didn't sound like it was written. So I had an early draft. Somebody that I knew who had worked with an actor said, oh, could I read it? I said, sure. He calls me up 3 hours later, and he said, my wife and I love the book so much, and my wife just wants to tell you how much she loved it. And I said, great, what's your wife's name? He said, Marriott Hartley. Talk about creating an instant friendship over decades. And now we've become friends, and, you know, it almost makes me weep when I think about it, of how, you know, we connect with people in such various ways, and you never know how you're going to connect with somebody. And it was just a gift for me, you know, to be able to connect with her, never thinking I would actually ever talk to her. So it was wonderful. Can I go back to orgasms, though?
7: This is the Linda Show. We'll go wherever you want to go.
25: Okay, I got to tell you. When we did the Yes, Yes, Yes commercials, we decided to use Dr. Ruth, because she was the famous sex therapist, right? And she ended a lot of our commercials. One of them we did was in a courtroom. And this attorney just kept thinking about the urge to herbal and these great Chippendale, like guys come in and wash her hair or whatever. And at the very end, Dr. Ruth says, if you like that, wait till you try the body wash. Right? So Dr. Ruth West, we became friends over the years through a mutual acquaintance. And when we finished that courtroom commercial, she said to me, Linda, I'm going to tell you, I love this campaign so much that you are going to have great sex every day of your life from now on. And my only answer is, the jury is still out.
7: My life in 30 seconds by our guest, Linda Kaplan Thaler, available wherever books are sold through Macrose Press as well as Amazon.com. One of the fun parts of reading your book, one of the fun things for me, Linda, is learning about some of the people you either worked with or some of the people who became part of your life one way or another. We mentioned Marriott Hartley a little earlier. Cynthia Nixon is a part of your life, isn't she?
25: Yes, and I sort of give it away at the end of the chapter, spoiler alert. I used to be a music teacher, and I was a music teacher at PS 158. I did all sorts of things before. I was in theater, I was doing everything that didn't make any money. Mm-hmm. But I was very... You know, you always have to look at the glass half full. I was very sad. Anyway, one of my students was this shy young girl, 11 years old, and she was so sweet, and she asked me if I would give her piano lessons. And I did, and I just thought she was extraordinary. And we had a play at the school, and she had her first theater experience for a play that I directed at PS 158. And then my friend Lori Garnier and I had written a song for the after-school special, and we filmed this young woman singing it on camera, so it was the first time she did a TV appearance. And yada, yada, yada, we cut to her being the Philadelphia Story and Sex and the City and Cynthia Nixon, who has won every award in the world. We are still friends. And when she won her last Tony Award for My Little Foxes, she actually went out of her way. I mean, this is the kind of person she is. She went out of her way to thank me for giving her the courage to play the piano on stage every night. That was required in her role. And I walked away thinking, you know, this is a great 30-second lesson. Our book is just filled with 30-second lessons. And the lesson was, even playing the smallest role in someone's life can help lead them center stage. You really have to, we tend to discount and underestimate the effect that we have on other people. And this is, to me, the importance of mentoring, teaching, helping. If you don't have to do something very big. In this case, I taught one young girl how to play the piano. I get chills talking about it. Who would have ever thought she would have won a Tony for a young woman on stage who had to play the piano every night, right?
7: One of my personal 30-second lessons, Linda, and dovetails on what we're talking about, is know your impact, because you never know you never know whether something you do or say today may mean something even more than you would realize tomorrow.
25: I have to tell you, those are such true words that have never been spoken. We had a policy at our agency, the Kaplan Thaler Group, to always try to help people, whether we knew them or not. We got a call one day from a woman who the ad agency had just dissolved, and she was looking for work. And so we said, come here, and, you know, we don't have a job for you, but let's brainstorm and see what we can do. And the woman said to me, you don't remember me, do you? And I said, no. She said, well, I was a lowly account person at J. Walter Thompson. You were a creative director, and you always invited me in. You always laughed at my jokes, and you listened to my ideas. Most creative people don't listen to the account people's ideas. And I never forgot that. And one of the reasons I'm here is because when the agency that I was at dissolved, I had two huge pieces of business, and they told me I could take it anywhere, and I wanted to take it here. And we won $40 million worth of business because I was nice to a junior account executive 20 years earlier. And let me tell you, every time you do something nice for somebody, it's a positive imprint, and those imprints are like seeds, and they flower in ways that you can't imagine, and they take decades. And so I always say to people, and Robin always says this, it's not about networking. It's about nice working.
7: It is about nice working. And to piggyback on that story, Linda, early in your career in advertising, you had a boss who stayed with you even though you came up with like 40 different pitches and you kept going boom, boom, boom, boom, boom, and you were missing the mark. She couldn't let you go, but she stayed with you because she recognized your drive and she recognized your resilience. And she gave
1: 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Linda Kaplan Thaler, Advertising Hall of Fame executive and the author of My Life in 30 Seconds. We'll take a quick time out. We'll talk some more with Linda when we come back here in TV Confidential.
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5: So yesterday starts off terrible to laundry day.
6: Yeah.
5: Everything's dirty, everything. I didn't even know I had that much stuff. I'm thinking, how could this possibly be any worse? And there's over there on the other side of the room, a screaming, crying baby.
6: Wait, I have the text here. You said, there is some baby here at the laundromat that is giving me the goofy eye and driving me crazy. And I just wrote back, I said, try to remain calm and remember that there's someone else.
5: I didn't respond because I was in a death match of wits with this baby, right? I'm
6: thinking, what did it want from
5: you? I think
6: you,
5: he
6: babe?
5: Was trying to intimidate me is what I think. So I said, you know what? I am the more dignified of the two.
6: Uh-huh.
5: I don't poop in my pants like you do.
6: Well, what did you do?
5: I did the only thing that I could do.
6: What?
5: He knew that he was defeated. So
6: defeated?
5: He,
6: what do you
5: he
6: mean?
5: He knew that he had been defeated in this battle of wits between him
6: Are
5: and I.
6: Are you sure?
5: So
6: it sounds like you backed down.
5: So he jumps into
6: I think
5: his,
6: the baby may have won.
5: You know, if you think about it that way, maybe he did. What? So
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7: Linda Kaplan Thaler is on the line with us. Linda Kaplan Thaler, the first woman to win the coveted Clio Lifetime Achievement Award. And a woman who helped redefine modern advertising in countless ways. Her memoir, My Life in 30 Seconds, is a very funny, often very moving look at creativity, resilience, leadership, failure, reinvention, and the moments that change us forever. My Life in 30 Seconds also includes many stories about some of the people, Behind the various ad campaigns that Linda created, including heavyweight champion Mike Tyson, Tony Antoniassini, the actor who played the Magic Burger King, as well as encounters with the likes of James Patterson, Cynthia Nixon, President Bill Clinton, many, many others. My Life in 30 Seconds, available wherever books are sold through Macro's Press and Amazon.com. You mentioned chills a few times in our conversation. How important are goosebumps to the creative process?
25: I think, you know, people always used to laugh at me because if we were doing a Kodak commercial where we really wanted to get very emotional to sell film, if I got goosebumps when I heard the script, they would say, okay, Linda, it's a go. Linda got goosebumps. And so I really did a deep dive into it. And it turns out that goosebumps are something that's very reptilian in our DNA. It was when something astounded you and scared you, you had to, like, it was fight or flight, right? And in order to preserve that, your blood vessels would sort of thin up and your hair would stand on end. But that astonishment wasn't only for something bad. It could have been for something good. So if you're seeing in, you know, the birth of a puppy, or, you know, something very emotional, or watching an amazing movie and you get those goosebumps, it's because you're astonished by it and you're moved by it. And we don't use that enough. We don't use the physical reality of what our gut is telling us. And we tend to be so intellectual about everything. And we're using our minds, but we're not using our gut. We're not using what's really inside, and that is much more accurate. And one of the pieces of wisdom that I put in the book is, in a very touching story about my art director and working on Kodak, is we're miscalculating, ignoring one of the most important things that we can do, which is to feel before we think. Feel before we think, because when you feel something, your body, your brain, you know, your working brain has a, you know, an IQ of 100. Your working DNA has an IQ of about 100,000, and it senses things before you actually mentally understand them.
7: And this dovetails on another one of the another recurring theme of the book, Linda, which is you can learn how to be creative by paying attention to, you know, those goosebump moments or those other instincts that can make or break a good campaign.
25: Oh, absolutely. I mean, I can't even tell you the number of times that people would say to me, you're nuts. You know, we were pitching this little-known insurance company that had 3% awareness. And I knew why, because nobody could remember the name. It was an acronym, AFLEC, American mm-hmm. Family Life Assurance Company, and all the other agencies were pitching it with us. After they left the room, I said, you know, you've given us mounds of information of what you want to the CEO, Dan Amos, who's absolutely brilliant. And I said, but what keeps you up at night? By the way, that's a good question to ask people, clients, whatever. What keeps you up at night? Mm-hmm. And they will always give you their honest answer. And he said, honestly, that even my own friends cannot remember the name of my company. I said, well, the first thing I'm going to do is create advertising where everybody in America will remember the name of your company. He said, Linda, I don't care if you show me a naked man tap dancing on a roof, I'll buy it. I get back to the agency, nobody can remember what we're pitching. I said, AFLEC, AFLEC, AFLEC. Well, one day, this brilliant art director, Eric David, and his partner, Tom Amico, come in, and in a very nasal tone, they go, AFLEC, AFLEC, AFLEC. I said, you know, you sound like a duck quacking. He said, yeah, wouldn't that be a great commercial? And I said, brilliant! This is a whole campaign. The duck says AFLEC, and nobody hears him on in the commercial, so he has to say it over and over and over again. And the client thought I was nuts. They didn't want to buy it, and Robin Covell and I took the agency money, and we paid to have a focus group test it. That's how much we believed in it, and it turned out that it was the highest scoring awareness ever in the history of an insurance commercial. to this date, and by the way, awareness went from like 3% to like 96% mm-hmm. like under 2 years. But you know what gets me most proud? Do you want to know? I'm admitting this to anybody who's listening. You know what I'm most proud of?
1: What?
25: Aflac is so well known that now when ducks see other ducks, they immediately think of supplemental insurance. I mean, really? Really? That's when you know you've done something successful.
1: How did you cast Gilbert Gottfried as the voice of the Aflac duck?
25: Well, that was our creative team again, Tom Amico and Eric David. They kept sort of auditioning, and it turned out that he had the best voice. He was incredible. And by the way, speaking to him in person, like the first time I met him, you know, when he was recording, he spoke like this. He is the gentlest, had, he unfortunately passed away,
1: yeah.
25: The gentlest, sweetest voice, and the nicest man. Did you like that take, Linda? Should we try it again? And then he would go, by the way, we never did get Ben Affleck to do a commercial with the app. Ben Affleck used to go on talk shows and say, everybody can... confuses me with that damn duck. We never got to do a commercial.
1: Well, that is a subject for another conversation. My Life in 30 Seconds by Linda Kaplan Thaler. My Life in 30 Seconds, available Macrose Press, M-A-C-R-O-S-E, Macrose Press, as well as Amazon.com. You wrote a jingle for your book. By the time this airs, the jingle will be one of our bumps. I have to ask you, because you mentioned you taught music once upon a time. Is that you singing?
25: Me singing the jingle for this, for the book?
1: Did you sing the jingle for your that you wrote for your book?
25: No, this is what I wish I had that voice. What I did is I wrote all the lyrics, it's all mine, and my husband and I did not have time to actually write music, have it performed. So I went to this AI app called Suno, and I said, you know, give me a country western version
1: okay.
25: of the lyrics.
1: All right.
25: And I got 96 versions, and this is the one that I liked the most. And, you know, it's just like my upbringing in writing jingles. It's like, how do I get people to remember the book? How do they feel like I want them to feel happy when they hear the songs? Because this book should make you happier. Anyway.
1: Look, that I have a mixed relationship with AI. And I'll tell you why. I have a number of actor friends.

0: Absolutely.
1: And the other thing is, when I don't do my show, I write and edit books for other people. And I've learned to make a point that when you hire me to write your book, you're hiring me. You're not hiring an app. So it's going to be...
0: Exactly.
1: Yeah, and because that is something AI can never replace the human experience and all the emotions that make us unique individual, unique as people. What are your thoughts on that?
0: I have a whole chapter of meeting Maureen Dowd, and she signed... But we were both speaking at a New York Times event, and she had written Are Men Necessary at the time, and Robin Covell and I had just finished writing The Power of Nice. So, of course, they were diametrically opposed, as you can imagine. And she was so amazing, and she signed the book for Fred and all that great stuff. And it got me to be thinking of how unique voices like hers are being sanded down and homogenized, and that, you know, perhaps the real book that should be written now, you know, is Our Humansness. And it's really frightening. And I got to tell you an example of how AI is trying to be like my best friend. Mm-hmm. You know, it keeps complimenting me when I just wanted to do a spell check. It told me which parts were funnier and which things. And I said, you know, I really don't need that from you. But there was a sentence that I had. And for some reason, when I went to do a spell check online, it underlined the word. And the sentence that I had was, am I putting you through the ringer? It was an underline of that. And I went to ChatGPT because I know ringer is WRINGER. And so I just put in the sentence, am I putting you through the ringer? And the answer I got back was not a spell check, but, and I word for word, this is what it said. Oh, that's so nice of you to worry about the time that I've spent working with you on spell checking your book. As many of the other things that you've been asked about, like your dog and, you know, how much to feed him each day. But you have to understand that I do this because I want to do this for you. But thank you so much for having the kindness. And I know you care about kindness because you wrote The Power. It went on and on and on. I almost dropped on the floor. I could not believe that I got that for an answer.
1: So
0: it's scary.
1: That is Twilight Zone-like.
0: I know. It was really, really amazing.
1: My Life in 30 Seconds by Linda Kaplan Thaler. 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Two more questions, if I can, please.
0: Sure.
1: Okay. We mentioned earlier that your agency was hired by then-presidential candidate Bill Clinton to help his campaign for president in 1992. And he hired you because you had specialized in Kodak moments and he wanted the American public to understand where he came from versus what he was known for, i.e., you know, Jennifer Flowers. So this is my takeaway reading the story, because you talk about how Clinton specifically hired you to help create Kodak moments. As I read that chapter and Clinton walking you through the story, I couldn't help but think of the scene in the Carousel episode of Mad Men, where Don Draper's doing the same thing in the conference room. And it's like, my takeaway from that story, this is me, and it says more about me than it does about anything else, Linda. My takeaway was Bill Clinton was Don Draper before Don Draper existed.
0: Well, you know, it's so interesting. Well, first of all, the idea of Kodak moments happened actually years earlier. Hal Friedman, a wonderful man, that writer, amazing, that I work with, we were watching TV one night. I don't know, I don't even remember who the late night show host was. And I went into his office and I said, Hal, somebody was on television talking about their child taking, like, their first steps, and she said it was a real Kodak moment. I said, when did we use that phrase, Kodak moment? Did we ever use it in our advertising? So Hal looked at me and he said, well, now we will. And so very often,

0: great ideas in advertising come from the public, you know. Working with Bill Clinton, who is, and Hillary Clinton, two of the most amazing, wonderful people you could ever meet, and photographic memories, I mean, how they remembered me after so many years and all that stuff. But he hired me because I did very emotional advertising. Little did I know, I created, Mandy Grunwald, who was the brilliant media director, hired me to actually write his bio that was going to run right before the actual election.
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8: Ed Roberts with a reminder that Tony Figueroa and Donna Allen are with us as we continue our look at the 60th anniversary of the Star Trek franchise and the various ways in which it continues to influence our culture in general. Donna?
9: Okay, guys, favorite TV series, favorite movie?
8: Original series.
10: Yeah, me too, yeah.
8: Favorite captain is Kirk, although... as a result of the ethics, working on the ethics of Star Trek, the book, I developed an appreciation for Deep Space Nine and Avery Brooks's character.
10: And Sisko.
8: Sisko. Yeah. I mean, I like Avery Brooks to begin with because, I became a fan of his as a result of Spencer for Hire, but just not only to see him play a different character and a character who's probably a lot closer to who Avery Brooks the person is, but also because he was a different type of leader.
9: Yes.
8: And they explored issues that Kirk would never explore because Kirk was essentially a cowboy in outer space.
9: Yes. You know?
10: And we've had that conversation.
8: But just to wrap up my point, we're talking about a TV show. A TV show, like all TV shows, their main concern is produce 22 or 26, I think they're making 26 back then, 26 good hour-long shows to fulfill your network allotment. And if we have something to say, so much the better. But the main thing is to tell a good story and get it to the network on time. But even within those trappings, and there was an intentionality on Roddenberry's part. We know if you've ever read the literature related to the show and the concept and so forth, which is why it has branched out to books and talks and genres and all the other things that we've been focusing on or talking about.
9: Favorite movie?
8: The Voyage Home.
9: Okay.
10: So. I would be leaning towards The Voyage Home. I mean, I had... when we had, you know, VCRs and VHS tapes.
8: I still have a VCR. I still have a beta.
10: I think The Voyage Home was one that I played more, and also Part 6, which was The Undiscovered Country.
8: Yes. Was that the one Shatner directed? No, he,
10: no,
8: did,
10: he,
8: did,
10: he did five.
8: He did five.
10: He did five. Final Frontier.
8: Yeah.
10: But I would say, yeah, I played those two more than the other. But I do want to, you know, on a more somber note, post 9/11, just to get me out of the funk of watching hours of CNN, I was watching part six, and I guess it would be part eight, which was with the Borg, you know, right now. So it's because I just, at that point, I really wanted to see the good guys win at the end and win big. And it was those two that kind of would take me out, you know, because I was doing what so many people were doing. When you realize, you know, I've been on the couch for 4 hours watching the same footage over and over again, and I would pop in one of those movies and just the end.
8: Temporary escape.
10: At temporary escape, just that point when you had the Enterprise and the Excelsior, when they know about that cloaked Klingon ship, and when they were able to come up with this torpedo that they could shove up the tailpipe and get the, and it's just, you know, you have Sulu, you know, one captain going, target that explosion and fire, and you just see Kirk clench his fist, you know, I mean, just and fire, you know, it's like. And I just wanted that moment to take me out of that. Maybe not the most psychological thing. And
8: in the context of how you described it,
10: you just wanted to have a moment where the good guys are winning. And then also with First Contact, that moment where Data is, you know, reveals that he's not on board with the Borg Queen. Where it is, you know, where he stops her basically by grabbing her wrist and just looking at her in the face and saying, resistance is futile, and then breaks the warp core and everything organic disintegrates. But it was just that moment where it's like the table's turning and, you know, again, the good guy's winning. And so I would say for that franchise, you know, just the demand of seeing the good guys in the white hats.
9: Ed Addick, captain. So who's your favorite captain?
10: Well, I would say... that tin-plated, swaggering dictator with delusions of godliness. And, of course, I'm speaking of Captain Kirk, not William Shatner, but I think both apply.
8: Yeah,
10: yeah, I would have to say that because, like you said, it's the cowboy. And I have had difficulty explaining that the cowboy is alive and well. He just wears a different uniform.
8: And tighter pants.
10: And tighter pants. So Captain Kirk, Thomas Magnum, Jim Rockford, Dirty Harry, or Harry Callahan, they're all cowboys. Coincidentally, all of these guys played cowboys at different times. But I would say, yeah, that is, there's never going to be the heroic figure that Shatner was as Captain Kirk.
8: Who's your favorite?
9: Okay. My favorite TV series is The Next Generation.
8: Okay.
9: Okay. My favorite movie, yeah, I agree with you, Voyage Home. There's just something, I think that film also has the best humor in it.
8: Yeah. Yeah.
9: And I love seeing San Francisco.
8: Mm-hmm,
9: okay.
8: Mm-hmm, mm-hmm,
9: and
8: mm-hmm.
9: Since you brought up a favorite captain, that's tough. I would like to serve under Captain Sisko. I like the way he leads. He's an excellent leader. But damn, Jean-Luc Picard is sexy.
8: Well, it took me a while to warm up to The Next Generation. And I didn't really watch the show in any extended form until I worked on The Ethics of Star Trek. And by the time I finished that project, Picard grew on me. I mean, because he's a completely different... I mean, even though I would rank him, I would say Kirk...
10: And Riker are more alike.
8: Yeah, Kirk and Riker are much more alike.
10: Yeah.
8: And to some extent, Janeway has a lot of Kirk.
10: Yeah.
9: I mean, oh, yeah.
8: Janeway has sort of the egalitarian-ness... Mm-hmm. of Picard, but she has the shoot first and ask questions later impulsiveness of Kirk. But
9: and in her situation, she had to.
8: She had to.
10: And you
8: talk about a situation, a phenomenon that still is in play today.
10: Well,
8: you know, so
10: we use wagon train as the metaphor, and it was said
8: because Gene Roddenberry used it.
10: Yeah, the original series was Wagon Train to the Stars, and then when they were pitching Deep Space Nine, which was going to be a little different, they said that's more like Gunsmoke. But you have...
8: I was not aware of that.
10: Yeah, that would be more like... Because the space station would be much more
8: and
10: like Dodge City.
8: And I can see that because Sisko is like Matt Dillon, because Matt Dillon did not always I mean, he agonized over decisions, and he hoped he made the right
10: decision. But that is, you know, when we talk about how the Cowboys just wearing a different uniform, when you look at the Cowboy, and Spock even with Cowboy diplomacy, you know, when he was an ambassador, the Cowboy, the American Cowboy, you don't think of just the hat and the horse and the gun. This is a person who had to bring order to chaos, to bring some sense of law to lawlessness, and often they had the moral dilemma. Even though there was something they could do, should they do it? So if you're in a town and there is no law, they had to be the law and establish law. Sometimes the law said it's okay to do this, and they realized that their moral compass was contradicting what was on the books, and they had to go with their morals, even if it wasn't the popular thing to do. So often you would see those cowboy figures doing something because it's the right thing to do, not because it's the popular thing to do, and risk friendships and things like that. And you would see that, I would say, in Captain Sisko, Captain Kirk, Captain Picard. Captain Picard was really a stickler on the Prime Directive. And Janeway had the situation where she was also in a situation of lawlessness.
0: Yeah.
10: Captain Kirk, Captain Picard, they had the luxury of Federation rules and Prime Directives and all of this that could be at least brought into the discussion and the debate. And Janeway didn't have any of that. And she didn't have anybody to call either. She couldn't get anybody back. So, yeah, she really had to make up the rules as she was going on. So she, I would say, also had a little bit of Indiana Jones in her.
0: Yeah. So if you had asked me that question 15 years ago, I would probably put Picard last among the four, simply because I resonated with Janeway and Sisko more so than I did with him. But with some distance, I would rearrange the order, and I would put Picard a little higher.
10: Yeah.
9: Okay.
10: One thing I also liked about Next Generation, which was, I was surprised that they did it. It was something that if you gave me the idea, I would have been upset with, because I've seen the parents' groups, especially, I hate to put it this way, the mothers' groups that want to, you know, like, desensitize or make the kids not think of the characters as violent or anything like that. So they would tell them that, you know, if you got an action figure, take away the guns, or, you know, give them a pet or something like that. So you'd have your Ninja Turtles with a pet or something like that, as opposed to, you know, weapons of martial arts. But the idea of giving Worf a son in Next Generation, and you have this great warrior, this Klingon warrior, very proud, very much with honor, and you give him a son, and he is a single parent, and he has a son that's about the age of a first grader. And
0: 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Ed Robertson, Dr. Tony Figueroa, and Donna Allen, Phil Grace, and Susan Silver, thank you so much for listening. 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
16: Breaking news this hour from townhall.com. I'm Michael Harrington. President Trump is promising a major financial dividend to all American adults if Republicans maintain control of Congress. We get details from correspondent Richard Boyd.
17: President Trump has pledged a $5,000 payment to every adult citizen if Republicans retain both the House and Senate in the midterm elections. Speaking at the Republican National Committee's convention in Dallas, he said strong national finances would make it possible, likening the dividend to cash distributions made by successful companies to their shareholders. Mr. Trump also repeated his promise to campaign in 35 competitive states and districts. Richard Boyd reporting.
16: President Trump is calling on Ukrainian President Volodymyr Zelensky to halt strikes on Russian diesel areas, saying that attacks are causing shortages. Quote, let him go after targets but not diesel fuel because he's causing a shortage of that fuel. Mr. Trump told reporters this today on the sidelines of the Irish Open. A Michigan teenager who stopped a deadly mall shooting has been sentenced not for the shooting but for carrying the gun that helped him intervene.
18: 19-year-old Martinez Long received 2 years probation after using a pistol to stop a gunman who had already killed one person. The judge recognized Long's self-defense and defense of others, but said he violated Michigan's under-21 concealed carry restriction. If Long completes therapy and safety classes, the charge may be expunged. Ron Taylor reporting.
16: Houthi rebels backed by Iran have made a swift advance along Yemen's Red Sea coast in the past week, causing thousands to flee. The United Nations warns the escalating fighting could lead to a humanitarian catastrophe and return to civil war. The rebels' advance also threatens a key global shipping route as they now perch in the Bab el-Mandeb Strait. More on these stories at townhall.com.
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16: Indonesian rescuers say about 130 passengers and crew are missing after a ferry carrying more than 240 people overturned in bad weather in the Java Sea. At least 107 were rescued, and the bodies of six passengers are recovered today as the search operation expands in waters around the vessel's last known position. Authorities say the ship lost contact about 2 a.m. after encountering rough seas and waves up to 10 feet. The ferry had just departed from Surabaya. Indian Prime Minister Narendra Modi has warned that rising geopolitical tensions and supply chain disruptions are affecting people worldwide. Speaking at the BRICS summit in New Delhi today, Modi called for strengthening cooperation across the global south. He warned that, quote, weaponization of technology and critical minerals could hinder global development. BRICS was founded in 2006. It now has 11 members and half the world's population. News and analysis at townhall.com. New facts are being discovered about the closest planet to the sun.
19: A new study shows that Mercury may be shrinking faster than expected. Scientists from the German Aerospace Center reported Thursday that Mercury's shrinkage may be 30% greater than previously believed. They say that represents a loss in diameter of as much as 14 miles, significant for a planet that is barely 3,000 miles across. Mercury has been shrinking ever since its formation because of internal cooling, which is tightening the surface like a girdle to fit its new, slimmer cell. Keith Peters reporting.
16: College football Saturday, Arch Manning and number 4 Texas stole a 24-23 victory from number 1 Ohio State, rallying from a 20-point fourth-quarter deficit to win it on Hollywood Smothers' one-yard touchdown plunge with 25 seconds left. The Buckeyes had appeared to be in complete control after a dominant three-quarters and a 23-3 lead. More on these stories at townhall.com.
20: 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Makers of bromoquinine cold tablets bring you another adventure of Sherlock Holmes with Basil Rathbone as Sherlock Holmes and Nigel Bruce as Dr. Watson. 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Bromoquinine tablets are known the world over for their efficacy. Trust your reputation when buying a medicine. 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And now, as we make our way through the night to Dr. Watson's hospitable door, we notice a feeling of spring in the air. The buds are swollen on the trees, still black and dripping from the rain. There's the smell of warm, damp earth.
21: Delicious. Hey, Mr. Manning?
20: Well, hello, Dr. Watson. I didn't see you in the doctor.
21: Yes, I've been out checking up to see if my magnolias survived the winter.
20: Any casualties?
21: No, they all seem to be fairly bursting with buds. There's nothing as delicious as that first faint whiff of spring. All is treacherous. Come along to the house before we both catch our death of cold.
20: After you, sir.
21: Not at all, my boy. None of that age before beauty nonsense. I'm not as decrepit as all that.
20: Oh, what's this? The front hall littered with trunks and suitcases?
21: Oh, yes. I'm afraid my annual wanderlust has broken out rather early this spring. I'm off on a little jaunt first thing tomorrow morning, but come along into the study.
20: Does that mean that this is the last of our storytelling evening?
21: For this winter, yes, I'm afraid it does. Well, I trust I'm not too forward if I hope to be invited back in the fall.
20: Oh, of course not. You know we'll be waiting for your return.
21: Oh, thanks very much. It's very, very decent of you. You put up with the meanderings of an old fellow like yourself. I appreciate it, you know. But sit down, Mr. Manning, down there, over there, in the usual chair. Let's get on with our story before I get all glittery and sentimental.
20: You're going to tell us about Professor Moriarty tonight, aren't you?
21: Well, I had intended to, but I've changed my mind. I'm going to tell you the adventure of a retired colorman instead.
20: Retired colorman? Isn't that a military term?
21: No, it isn't. Mr. Josiah P. Amberley has been the junior member of Brickfall and Amberley, manufacturers of artistic paint boxes. He made quite a tidy little fortune. Retired from business at the age of 61, bought a house at Lewisham, and then settled down. The next year, 1897, I think it was, the old fool married.
20: Married?
21: Yes, married. The woman's 30 years his junior.
20: That's always a bit risky.
21: Risky? Within 2 years, he was as miserable a creature as crawls beneath the sun. Oh, dear me, I'm jumping ahead of the story again. As I was saying, it was the 23rd of April, 1899, and a rainy and disagreeable April it had been. Holmes was in a melancholy and philosophic mood that morning as he stood by the window, watching the raindrops chasing one another down the pane. Rain had always depressed him when he was not working on a case. When he was working on a case, I don't believe he realized that there was such a thing as weather.

0: look at that beastly rain. Hasn't stopped for 3 days. Might as well be another flood. Well, heaven only knows what transgressions could have brought it on. That's been a really first-class crime for months.
1: Well, cheer up, Holmes, cheer up. It's probably good for the crops or something.
0: The shortage in crime?
1: No. The rain, of course. Probably makes the little buds sprout and the little shoots shoot.
0: Oh, don't be so blasted optimistic. More likely rotting all the seeds that's already been planted. Rain, where the deuce does it all come from? This confounded English climate. Why, any man with half a brain stays on this rain-soaked, mist-bound island is beyond me.
1: Oh, I doubt if the men have anything to do with it. It's the ladies, God bless them. This climate gives them perfect complexions. And with so many lovely creatures about, what Englishman would think of quitting the country? So much beauty, such exquisite...
0: Oh, rubbish, Watson, rubbish. The spring has given you a temporary softening of the brain. I regret to say it seems to have that effect on most impressionable males.
1: Impressionable nonsense. When a woman's concerned in many cases, you never even notice whether she's 16 or 60. And then you don't care whether she's got a well-turned ankle or whether she's flat-footed.
0: Oh, why should I?
1: Holmes, there are times when I think you're... a cold-blooded fish.
0: Possibly, Watson, possibly. Why do you suppose the fool doesn't show up?
1: What fool?
0: Josiah P. Amberley.
1: Oh, is he one of your clients?
0: Oh, I suppose I may call him so. He's been sent to me by Scotland Yard.
1: Oh, by Scotland Yard.
0: Quite, by Lestrade, to be exact. You must consider the case fairly hopeless if Lestrade hands the matter over to me of his own accord.
1: Look, Holmes, there's a cab drawing up in front of our front door. He must be your client, Mr. Yeah. Amberley.
0: Yeah. Strange-looking individual, eh, Watson?
1: He's quite an old fellow. Looks literally bowed down with care.
0: Ah, but no weakling. Look at those shoulders and that chest. The framework of a giant. He's arguing with the cab driver about the fare. Huh. Watches the pennies, eh?
1: I must say, I don't like his face. So fierce and eager, and the way those snaky locks of grizzled hair stick out from under his hat.
0: I wonder what he's worrying. What's worrying, Mr. Amberley? Willing to bet it has something to do with money. I imagine nothing else could upset him to any great extent.
1: Nonsense, Holmes. You always look on the base side of human nature.
0: Here he is now. Come in.
2: Which of you is Sherlock Holmes?
0: I am. This is my friend, Dr. Watson.
2: Who are you? I'm a broken man. He's robbed me this wine. Taken everything I had in the world. I thought he was my friend and he took everything. Right from under my nose. In my own house. Robbed me, he did.
0: Yes, I felt sure it was a question of money.
2: Money? Who said money? He stole my wife. The light of my life. The apple of my eye. True, she was very expensive, but after all, she was my wife, and he stole her.
0: Now, Mr. Amberley...
2: My beautiful blonde wife, hair like gold, and my securities. The money I saved up with years of hard work. Gone. All gone.
0: Yes, thank you. First, tell us about your wife. Now, how long have you been married?
2: 2 years. 2 years, and she's tired of me already. 2 little years.
0: Easy, my good man, easy. More facts and fewer recriminations if we're to get to the bottom of this case.
2: Well, 3 years ago, I retired. Bought a house. Big house at Lewisham. Cost me plenty of money, that house did. Well, sir, I'd never lived alone in a big house before, and got sort of lonely. House began to need looking after, so I thought I'd start looking around for a wife. Nice, healthy young wife to look after me. Then I met Ella. Handsome girl she was, too. A good cook. Hair like gold. Could bake a beef and kidney pie that would melt in your mouth. So I thought I might as well get married.
0: Yeah, very practical, I'm sure.
2: That's what I figured at the time. But, Lord, Mr. Holmes, the money a woman runs into... There made my heart bleed the way the money went.
0: I should have thought you'd have been glad when the other fellow took it off your hands. But who was this,
2: This wolf in sheep's clothing?
0: Yes.
2: His name was Dr. Ray Ernest, a young fellow. He used to come over at night and play chess with me.
0: I see. He stole your wife?
2: Yes, and my securities.
0: Yes, but surely the securities are registered. You can hardly hope to convert them.
2: Maybe not, but I must have them back. And you've got to find those securities for me, Mr. Holmes. You've got to find them.
0: And your wife, of course?
2: Well, of course, wherever she is, they are.
0: Ah, quite. On the other hand, Mr. Amberley, I confess I don't see that I can be of much service. It's a routine matter, and I'm sure that Scotland Yard would be only too
2: glad. They haven't found it. Not a single security.
0: Oh, very well. And we'll do our best. Dr. Watson will take a run down to your house at Lewisham to look over the grounds.
1: Oh, really?
2: Yes. Oh, I hardly expected you to come yourself. After my heavy financial loss, nobody cares if an old man's heart is broken.
0: Now, stop that brain. I'm not coming myself because I'm preoccupied with the case of the two Coptic patriarchs. This particular case doesn't seem to be very complicated. I'm sure, Mr. Amberley, that Dr. Watson can handle it as well as I could myself.
2: Well, if that's the best that you can offer, I suppose I must be satisfied. Pampered, that's what she was. And that young man, that dirty pickpocket, I treated him like my own son. He had to run out of the house. And now look how they treated me. Me, who never harmed
0: him. Quite. And now, good day, Mr. Amberley.
2: Yes. Well, good day, Mr. Holmes. And I shall expect Dr. Watson this afternoon. You have my address, I believe. Oh, the ingratitude, the rank ingratitude of it all.
1: I must say, Holmes, I like the way you shoved all this off onto my shoulders. Coptic patriarchs, indeed. You just don't want to go.
0: Right, Watson, right, the very first time. You've been begging for a case all to yourself for months. Well, here it is.
1: Yes, and a nice case you've given me, I must say. That old skinflint.
0: Oh, my daughter, oh, my ducats, eh? With the emphasis on the ducats, if I'm not mistaken.

0: Oh, confound that passage. There. Ah, that's better. That's dash good. Hello. Steps on the stairs. Watson, if I'm not mistaken, and in a triumphant mood.
1: Hello, Holmes. Well, I'm back.
0: Hail the conquering hero. A successful afternoon, I take it, with the light of victory in your eye.
1: Well, I did manage to dig up a clue, also.
0: Good. Now about Mr. Amberley's place of residence. What's it like?
1: Well, he calls it the Haven.
0: Oh, charming.
1: Yes, isn't it? I think the place would interest you, Holmes. You know that particular quarter, the monotonous brick streets, the weary suburban highways. Well, right in the middle of them lies this beautiful old home, surrounded by a high, sun-baked wall, mottled with lichens and topped with moss. The sort of wall...
0: You may omit the purdy, Watson. I note that it was a high brick wall.
1: What? I should have guessed it was the Haven, even if I hadn't asked the lounger who was smoking outside in the street.
0: A lounger?
1: Yes, a tall, dark, heavily moustached man with a curious look in his eyes.
0: With great tinted glasses and a Masonic tie pin.
1: Good heavens. How do you know?
0: Oh, a fool. A child of 10 could have seen through that.
1: Well, Mr. Holmes, I don't see.
0: Never mind. Continue with your story.
1: Well, I'd hardly entered the gateway before I saw Mr. Amberley coming down the drive to meet me. He began at once, pouring out his grievances. We walked back to the house together.
0: Well,
1: once inside the wall, I must say, I've never seen a place worse kept. Garden lined with weeds and in a dreadful neglect. The house, too, was slatternly to the last degree. It just goes to show what happens to a place when there's no womanly hand about to keep it in order.
0: Yes, but Mrs. Amberley's only been missing a few days. Hardly time for so much disintegration to take place. Must have set in before she left.
1: Oh, possibly. At any rate, Mr. Amberley seemed to be ashamed of it. He's doing his best to remedy it, though I must admit that his efforts looked a trifle ineffectual.
2: What's to become of me? What's to become of me? My wife gone, most of my fortune stolen. Oh, come in, Dr. Watson, come in. Here you see what remains of what you should call my home. An Englishman's home is his castle, so they say. But home is where the heart is. My heart. Look out, Dr. Watson, look out. That wood waste just seems
1: to be... Oh, look at that. Look at that. My best pair of trousers.
2: Too bad. Careful, you almost get in that pot of paint.
1: Oh, dash it all, Mrs. Anderson, the limit.
2: Sorry, I shouldn't have left that pot of paint in the middle of the passage, I suppose. When one's alone in the house, one forgets.
1: Well, alone? So you've been doing this painting yourself.
2: It must strike you a strange occupation under the circumstances. One must do something to ease an aching heart. And step in here, Dr. Watson. This is my study, my sanctum sanctorum.
1: Oh, sanctum sanctorum. I think you've just finished painting woodwork in this room, too. What a smell of paint.
2: Yes, it's not dry yet. That's why I have a fire in here.
1: Now, let me see. Where did you keep your security?
2: In the safe in that wall. This room is really a strong room, like a bank, with an iron shutter on the window and an iron door. Burglar-proof. Ah, that's the irony of it. No thief from about could have taken my money, but my wife, my own wife. There's a picture, Dr. Watson, on the mantel, taken in a wedding dress.
1: Mm-hmm. Oh, I'm looking well, Emily. It doesn't look the sort.
2: I'm a viper, the ingrate.
1: Oh, really?
2: Why, the very night, that very night, I bought 2 upper circle seats at the Haymarket Theatre. Wanted to give her a treat, I did.
1: Oh, didn't she go?
2: No. Last moment said she felt sick. Said she had a headache, she did. I believed her and went alone. When I came back, it was gone. My safe was right
1: there. Just a minute. What night was that, Mr. Amberley?
2: Last Thursday.
1: Oh, Thursday.
2: Yes, and unused it. Money wasted. She was always wasting money.
1: May I have that ticket, Mr. Amberley? Hold on. You would have thrown it in the fire. No, why?
2: I want to get rid of it. I want to get rid of everything to remind me of her. Yes, give me that picture.
1: Well, I see.
2: There, in the fire she goes, Chaucer. May her soul burn in torment. Their picture's burning now.
0: Pleasant fellow, eh, Watson? This case begins to look more somber than I suspected. If you could only have brought me that ticket, Watson.
1: Oh, I did my best, Holmes. I may not have the ticket itself, but I did notice the number of the seat.
0: Oh, bravo, Watson. How did you happen to remember it?
1: Well, as a matter of fact, it was my place and form at school, 31, three from the bottom. And so it stuck in my head.
0: Splendid, old fellow. Then Amberley's seat must have been 30 or 32. Hear me now. Who can that be?
1: Well, whoever it is, he dashed impatient.
0: Oh, yes. Here he comes up the stairs, fairly running. Come in. Well, bless my soul if it isn't our old friend, our good friend, Mr. Amberley. What's up?
2: A telegram, Mr. Holmes. I can't make anything of it. Here, see for yourself.
0: Uh-huh. Come at once without fail.
2: Yes.
3: can give you information as to your recent lost find, Elman, at the vicarage. Dispatched to 210 from Little Purlington. Little Purlington in Essex, I believe, not far from Frinton. You will start at once, of course. Watson, look up the train.
4: It's probably a hoax. What could anyone in Little Purlington
3: know? But it's from a very responsible person. Where's my crockpot? Yes, here it is. We'll look up this minister of the gospel. Elman. Elman, here it is. Yeah, J.C. Elman, M.A., living of Mossmore, Little Purlington.
4: Yes, but I still don't...
3: Surely, Mr. Amberley, you want to find your wife and your lost security.
4: Of course, but it's a waste of time and money.
5: Here we are. Here's a train from Liverpool Street at 5:20.
3: Yes, just have time. Mr. Amberley, you go downstairs and hail a cab. I'll help Dr. Watson throw a few things in the bag.
4: You think I need Dr. Watson? Perhaps I'd better go alone.
3: Oh, no. It may be a trap for all we know.
4: I don't think I shall go.
3: Mr. Amberley, it would make the worst possible impression on both the police and on myself if you refused to follow up so obvious a clue. We should feel that you were not in earnest about this investigation.
4: Very well, I'll go.
5: Perhaps you'd better go with him, Holmes.
3: What? Take your case, Watson, after the brilliant way in which you've handled it. No. Go along, Mr. Amberley, or you'll miss your train.
4: Very well, but the expense is...
3: Here you are, Watson. Here's your bag.
5: It's packed.
3: Yes, you never know when you may be called off on a case like this. I packed it for you.
5: Holmes, I do think...
3: Quite. Now, whatever you do, see that he really does go to Little Purlington.
5: Yes, I don't think it is.
3: Again, quite. Should he break away and try to return, get to the nearest telegraph station and send me the single word bolted. I will arrange to have it reach me wherever I am.
5: What? You have something to look into at this end, then?
3: I have, Watson. This case is beginning to take on a rather curious and sinister aspect. Above all, old man, take good care of yourself. And Mr. Amberley.

0: before we find the outcome of Watson's curious mission, ladies and gentlemen, I have a few words to say. 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
1: Oh, confound this rain. Everything's as dark as a black hole of Calcutta. The haven. Shitty little haven this is. I can find a window unlatch. Not much chance on the first floor. The old boy's two quarters. Ooh. Second story window, perhaps. Now, if I can manage to scale this porch pillar.
2: This confounded rain. Just simply the grease pole. Come on. Hey, there we are.
1: Yeah. There's a window that's unlatched. Easy. And now, one foot over the sill. Now
3: up with your end. Up with them, I tell you. Thought I wouldn't see you prowling around down below, eh? Well, I've caught you red-handed.
4: Nice wild goose chase that turned out to be. That friend of Sherlock Holmes is a fool.
5: I'm sure, Mr. Hamlet, if you'll call and see him, he can explain.
4: Explain nothing. That vicar had never seen that telegram before. The way he treated us. He might have thought we were suspicious characters. Then missing the last train and having to sit up all night at the confounded station with the rain dripping through the roof.
5: Well, we could have gone to an hotel.
4: Gone to an hotel? That costs money. Gone to an hotel, indeed.
5: Well, here's your house, Mr. Hamlet. I think I'll go along home now and get some breakfast.
4: You will not. I'm going to come into the house and see if everything's all... I look up there. The window over the porch. It's open.
5: Perhaps you left it like that yourself.
4: Rubbish. I tell you, I don't like the looks of this. Where's my key? Here it is. We'll soon find out.
5: I say, it is gloomy, isn't it?
4: Look. Someone's been here rising up. Footprints on the fresh paint. I'll find him if I have to tear the place apart.
6: Don't need for that, Mr. Ambley. We're here waiting for you in the study.
5: Holmes! Good heavens,
4: when
5: start you get?
4: How did you get in here?
6: I've been through an upstairs window.
4: That's burglary, young man.
6: Yes. Burglary's always been an alternate profession that I care to adopt it. I'll admit I was glad I hadn't when I walked into Inspector Lestrade's gun last night. He thought I was a burglar, too. But come, we're keeping him waiting. He's in the library.
7: Here they are, Lestrade. I told you we could expect them back before 10.
5: No, but look here, that's not Lestrade. That's the man I saw loitering in front of the gate yesterday afternoon. The fellow with the black moustache and the glasses.
8: Yes, that's right, Dr. Watson.
6: Yes. Lestrade fondly imagines that's a disguise.
8: Oh, now look here, though.
6: It's as obvious to anyone who takes the trouble
4: that you've done. I've had enough of this. I won't have two busybodies prowling around my house in the middle of the night. And what's more, Mr. Sherlock Holmes, I suspect you sent that telegram yourself.
6: Very clever of you, Mr. Amberley, very clever. You look a trifle pale. I thought a night in the country might be
4: no
6: good.
4: Oh, no, enough of that. What kind of a fool do you take me for? I have you put behind the bars, all of you.
6: Oh, surely not Inspector Lestrade. Why, he's from Scotland Yard.
4: I don't care if it's from the House of Lords.
8: Yeah, none of that.
4: You're all disgraced, publicly disgraced. Breaking into my house in the middle of the night. Oh, I'll get you for that. What were you doing in here last night? Answer me that.
6: Looking for the bodies.
4: What?
6: Looking for the bodies. The bodies of your wife and Dr. Ernest. What have you done with them?
4: How dare you!
6: You murdered them in this room. We have ample proof. Stop him, Watson. Stop him. He's got a capsule in his hand. It's poison. He's to swallow it.
8: Come on, get it out.
6: Spit it out. Mr. Ramley, if you please. Everything decently and in its proper place. Take him away, Lestrade.
8: Right. Come along now. No more monkey business. I won't put up with that. All right.
5: What a scene. That old brute Amble is a murderer, eh? How did you find it out?
6: Well, the first clue was the theater ticket, which it didn't use. We found that out.
5: Well, that destroyed his alibi.
6: Yes, the theater people assured us that there had been two empty seats, not just one. The second clue was the smell of fresh paint. What were you trying to hide by that?
5: What?
6: Gas. He asphyxiated his wife and Dr. Ernst in this room.
5: Good heavens.
6: His strong room, which was as near airtight as anything could humanly possibly be.
5: But how?
6: Well, that's what I wanted to find out. That's what I was looking for. I broke into the house last night.
4: And what did you find?
6: Look here. Notice the gas pipe along the skirting here? It rises in the wall, in the angle there, and ends in that plaster rose in the center of the ceiling where it's concealed by that ornamentation. Ends wide open.
4: Oh, how horrible.
6: Yes, and look here. Look, near the floor. What do you make out?
5: Two words written on the wall. Then a scroll. We were. What does that mean?
6: The poor devil was trying to write, "We were murdered." I can see the whole ghastly scene. It was last Thursday night. Amberley had lured his wife and Dr. Ernest into this room.

0: Listen to that wind. I wish it would stop.
1: It's not so bad in this room. Let's have a little game in here, eh, Dr. Ernest? Just you sit here, Adria. Entertain the doctor while I go and look for the chessmen. Excuse me for a minute, Dr. Ernest.
2: Certainly.
1: And if you don't mind, close the door. There's such a draught. It'll be much cozier in here with the door closed. Much cozier.
0: If that wind only wouldn't howl. I feel so depressed. Is there something terrible going to happen?
2: Oh, nonsense, my dear Mrs. Amberley. This house is getting on your nerves. Is it any wonder?
0: He gets worse and worse. Oh, Dr. Ernest, I'm so frightened.
2: You must go away.
0: What?
2: Now, don't be alarmed, Mrs. Amberley. I've had your husband under observation for some time. I'm afraid he isn't quite normal. It isn't safe for you to stay here any longer.
0: But, Dr. Ernest, don't you understand? I can't leave my husband. Heaven knows what would happen if I left him alone.
2: We could get a nurse to take care of him. You can't stay here with him. What was that?
0: Josiah, he heard us. He was outside the door listening. Oh, Dr. Ernest, this is terrible. What can we do?
2: Listen. You hear that?
0: It's the gas. Someone turned on the gas. I can smell it.
2: Hurry, hurry. We've got to get out of here.
3: What? Oh, the door's locked. He's locked the door. Emily! Where's that Emily? Open the door.
0: Quick. The window. No, that's locked too. The iron shutters.
3: Emily! Emily, let us out!
0: I don't realize what this means. He's going to kill us. He must have gone mad, I'm afraid.
2: Yes, yes, it's what I was afraid of. He's a maniac. Homicidal maniac. Oh, this is horrible. We're trapped.
0: What a
2: fool I was.
0: What can we do? I feel so faint. I can hardly breathe.
2: Here. Lie down on the floor. Yeah, it's better down here.
0: It's no use. I can't stay. Stay awake. I don't mind anymore. I'm quite all right. Really.
2: Mrs. Amberley. Mrs. Amberley. Don't give up. I feel faint, too. I must warn people. It's dangerous. I can't think.
3: God, I can't breathe. I can't think.

0: tragic story, Dr. Watson. Was Mr. Amberley insane?
1: They decided he was. He ended his days in an asylum.
0: Did they ever find the bodies?
1: Yes, at the bottom of an old well, the opening of which had been cleverly concealed by a dog catcher.
0: I see.
1: And now I'm afraid it's time to say goodbye.
0: Well, not goodbye, Dr. Watson. Au revoir.
1: Oh, just as you say, Mr. Manning. Anyway, in conclusion, I want to thank you and our radio audiences who so patiently listened to the reminiscences of a sentimental old fuller. And I want to wish you all, old and young, an extremely happy summer.
0: Thank you, Dr. Watson. Ladies and gentlemen, in just a moment, Basil Rathbone would like to say a few words to you. 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
2: Ladies and gentlemen, to me, Sherlock Holmes has always been one of the greatest characters ever created. 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Especially with such an inspired Dr. Watson as Nigel Bruce. Speaking of myself and Mr. Bruce, may I express our gratitude to our radio audience for the many letters of interest and encouragement that we received. And finally, a word of appreciation to all the performers and others concerned with this program who have helped so immeasurably in making the Baker Street days live again. And now, until fall, it's time for me too to say au revoir and good luck.
0: You have been listening to a Sherlock Holmes adventure adapted by Edith Meiser from Sir Arthur Conan Doyle's story, The Retired Colorman, with Basil Rathbone as Sherlock Holmes and Nigel Bruce and Dr. Watson. The Sherlock Holmes series was produced by Tom McKnight. This program was presented from Hollywood by the makers of bromoquinine cold tablets, quick relief for colds. This is Knox Manning speaking.
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0: I'm sorry, Miss Westcott. What you ask is impossible. I cannot release your aunt.
1: But there's nothing wrong with her. There's no reason for her to be locked up in your... whatever you call this place.
0: It's a rest home, Miss Westcott. No. The finest in the East. Our patients have every comfort, every care.
1: Maybe. And if they're ill, maybe that's what they need. But not my aunt. There's nothing wrong with her. She's a wealthy woman, and her family had her put here so that they could get her money.
0: I'm sorry. Well, that may be so, but your aunt has never said she was unhappy here. Never asked to be released. Apparently, she's quite content. The only person making trouble, as far as I can see, is you. Excuse me. Yes? Yes, I'll see him. Send him right in. I'm sorry, Miss Westcott. I'll have to ask you to leave. To leave this building and these grounds. I have an appointment with my chief assistant.
1: With your chief guard, you mean? I've seen the way he treats Aunt Alice. Mr. Ward, believe me, I'm going to do something about this place and about you.
2: Ah, you got company, I see.
0: Miss Westcott was just leaving. Good day, my dear. We'll keep you informed as to your aunt's condition.
1: There'll be an improvement in that condition with her out of here, and I'm going to see to it that she does get out. I promise you that. I promise that to Aunt Alice. And what's just as important, I promise that to myself.
2: She's really got a beef, ain't she, boss?
0: She thinks she has. Durant, I sent for you because there have been complaints about your tactics. You're a little too rough with our guests.
2: Guests? Stop kidding. You know, I've been meaning for you and I to have a talk, Ward, and this is as good a time as any.
0: Oh?
2: You got a good racket here. I want in on it.
0: Racket?
2: Don't raise your eyebrows at me. I work here. That kindly little kisser of yours and your pretty snow white hair don't fool me. This joint's practically a prison for people whose families want them out of the way. You ain't such a nice character as you look, Ward.
0: Well, that does call for a little talk between you and me, Al. Shall we say this evening?

0: Look, Mrs. Westcott, I didn't bring your dinner up to your room just to have you sit and look at it. Eat it and hurry up.
1: I just don't think I want it right now. I'll eat, Mr. Durant. I just don't care for anything right now, thank you.
0: You don't, huh? Well, you better. I'm through for the night as soon as you eat. Now, Mrs. Westcott, I ain't got much patience. Start eating.
1: Thank you very much, but I really couldn't have a thing.
0: I said start eating.
1: Oh, you mustn't hit me like that. I'm an old woman, and I've done nothing to you.
0: I'm just starting. Now eat.
2: Well, what's going on here? Quite a slugger, ain't you, Al? Like any woman your weight, I bet.
0: What's it to you, Bill?
2: Nothing. Go ahead and hit her again for all...

0: and make him wait for his dough, you make him wait, too.
1: Now, look, just because you work here, too, Bill, don't give you any license to hold me up for my money or try to run this floor. Maybe I ought
0: to... You won't. You ain't got the guts. You wouldn't take a chance of taking a poke at me. After all, I ain't an old lady.
2: Aunt Alice. Aunt Alice, please wake up. Aunt Alice.
3: Joan. Joan, dear, what are you doing here at this time of night?
2: Let me in quickly.
3: Of course.
2: Aunt Alice, get your clothes together. I'm going to get you out of here.
3: But why, dear? I have no place to go. My family doesn't want me at home.
2: You always have a place to go as long as I have an apartment. Now hurry, please. I've been hiding here in this building till everyone went to sleep, and then I came right here.
3: Did you, dear? I wasn't sleeping, you know. I was just lying on the bed and thinking. Just thinking.
2: And Alice, please hurry. Something terrible has happened. But he deserved it. We know he deserved it.
3: You mean that Mr. Durant, who is supposed to look after me? He's lying outside my door, isn't he? And he's quite dead.
2: You know about that?
3: Oh, yes. And I'm not a bit sorry. Not a bit. He was struck down by Providence, you know.
2: No, I don't know. I only hope that's what it was.
3: Oh, it was. Of course, sometimes, like in this case, Providence has to have a little outside help.

0: murders lies not so much in the mistake made by a murderer, but in the ability of the investigator to find that mistake. Well, I got that, Mr. Vance.
1: That's good, Miss Woods. Now, let me see.
0: How am I doing since Miss Deering's been away seeing her mother, Mr. Vance? Great, huh?
1: Adequate. Adequate, but refreshing, Miss Woods.
0: Mr. Vance, you seem a little unoccupied. Something on your mind?
1: No, nothing. That's the reason for my being preoccupied, I imagine. I heard over the radio a little while ago of an unusual murder. It disturbs me that my friend, the district attorney, hasn't called me.
0: Who got killed?
1: The guard at a private sanitarium. I don't understand why Mark... Well, I'll get that myself, Miss Woods. It's probably Mr. Markham. Hello?
2: Mr. Vance?
1: Yes?
2: This is Joan Westcott. Mr. Vance, there's something you must do for me.
1: Is there?
2: Yes. Yes, I'm calling from the ward sanitarium where that guard was murdered.
1: Oh.
2: I'm being held here because I tried to get my aunt out last night. Mr. Markham is here and Sergeant Heath. I heard Mr. Markham say that he was going to call you.
1: And you're calling for him?
2: No. I want to beg you not to work on this case, Mr. Vance. Please, please don't. The man who was murdered deserved to die.
1: I'm afraid that isn't within your province to judge, Miss Westcott. I'm glad you called and told me Markham was there, though. It gives me every reason to go up. Goodbye, Miss Westcott.
3: See now why I didn't want you to call, Vance, Mr. Markham? How can I miss solving this case myself?
4: I don't know how you can. I just hope you don't. And I did phone Vance Heath, only he wasn't in. Now, let's see. The dead man was killed by a blunt instrument. Blackjack, probably. And in his hand, you found three black hairs.
3: Yeah, D.A. He probably yanked them out of his murderer's head when he was struggling with them. Now, I talked to everybody in this joint that's got any sense. And there are three suspects. And all of them got black hair. First, that Joan Westcott, the young dame that got locked in Mr. Ward's private office there. She's a brunette.
4: Quite attractive one, I'd say.
3: It all depends on how old you think she is.
4: Well, on the contrary. It all depends on how old you think you are.
3: Maybe. Well, my second suspect, anyhow, is her aunt. She's a little touched, I think. She's a patient here, and she's old. But her hair is pitch black.
4: Yes, I saw that. And the hair of Bill Williams, the guard you suspect, is black, too.
3: Sure. So, all I have to do is take samples of their hair, send them down to the police lab with the samples taken from the dead guy's hand. Whichever checks, well, that's our killer.
4: Somehow I'm sure that Vance would have another theory.
5: Mr. Markham.
6: Mr. Markham.
4: Yes, what is it, Mr. Ward?
6: There's a Mr. Philo Vance outside. He

0: says you're expecting him, or rather, that you should be expecting him.
1: I'll go out. Well, Heath, Vance is here.
2: Yeah, I know. But am I happy? No. Hey, wait a minute. Sure, I'm happy. Now Vance will have a chance to see how I work. Hey, Mr. Markham, you tell Vance I'm glad he's here. I'm very glad. I'm overjoyed.
1: Please, Heath, don't overdo it.
3: Thanks, Markham.
1: You're welcome.
3: Just give me a few minutes in Mr. Ward's office with Joan Westcott and that other guard, Mr. Williams, and I'll be satisfied.
1: All right.
3: You know, of course, that the reason you didn't reach me on the phone was because I was on the way up here.
1: Of course. My fault for calling late. Go right in, Vance. I'll wait for you here.
3: All right.
1: You know, murder in a sanitarium is such a delicate thing. I'm really gratified that you did come.
3: Right, and thanks again.
1: All right.
3: Well, hello, you two.
4: Hello.
5: Hiya.
3: My name is Vance.
4: Oh.
3: I have a purely academic question to ask both of you. Miss Westcott, did you kill Mr. Durant?
4: So you came after all, didn't you, Mr. Vance? Even after I begged you not to.
3: I told you I would. Mr. Williams.
5: Don't bother me.
3: I'm sorry, but I must, Mr. Williams. What's that? Changing of the guard? The
5: patients are exercising. We marked them around. What about it?
3: I'd like to see that.
5: So look. Yeah, look, Vance. You can see it very plain from this window.
3: Well, I'll try. That's quite an imposing sight. Does Mr. Ward always lead the patients through those maneuvers?
5: No, that's my job. I'll show you where I generally do it from. You see, right about... I've got him, Miss Westcott! Clipped him. Now, grab that towel and cram it in his mouth. What? Get that towel. Hurry, or I'll take care of you, too.
4: Oh, here it is.
5: Good. Now, get that roll of wire from the top drawer in Ward's desk and step on it.
4: Right.
5: We'll tie him up good and get out of here.
4: I don't want to get out of here. Not this way.
5: Do what I tell you. Get that wire.
4: Well...
5: Make it quick.
4: Okay.
5: That's better.
4: I don't like doing this.
5: Who cares what you like? Do what I tell you so I can get out of here. If you want to stay, stay. I'll tie Vance up and then go to work on that window.
4: Here's the wire.
5: Okay. Vance guy just walked in here. Wrong time for him. There, that takes care of his hands. Now use my handkerchief to make sure that towel stays in his mouth. Tie it. Good and tight.
4: All right, but I...
5: Hurry up and shut up. Feet. There, one more turn to make sure. That does it. Well, you coming with me?
4: No.
5: Well, then, so long, sister. I'm getting...
6: What's going on in here?
4: Sergeant Heath.
5: I guess that's that. Seemed like a good idea at the time, though.
6: Hey, come on in, Markham. Take a look at your friend Vance. All he needs is a spit and he's ready to be barbecued.
1: Vance, what happened? What? Just a moment, I'll have this. Look. There you are.
3: Thank you for removing that gag, Markham.
1: It's all right.
3: Well, please, get to work on my hands.
1: Of course. Now, what happened here?
3: Well, Miss Westcott and Mr. Williams didn't want to be questioned, I imagine, so Mr. Williams knocked me out. Well, thank you, Markham. I'm all right now.
6: Are you? I'm going to show you how all wrong you are, Vance. I'm solving this case myself. You can watch if you like.
3: I'd like to, very much.
6: Okay. Now, Al Durant, the dead man, had three black hairs in his hand when we found the body. So, a black-haired guy, or gal, killed him.
3: That's entirely reasonable.
6: Sure it is. Now, I'm taking samples of the hair of this black-haired gal and this black-haired guy. Yeah, hold still, you.
5: Hey! What are you doing to my head?
6: Just taking a couple of hairs off it. You won't miss them. Now you, miss.
4: Don't you dare use that scissors on my head.
6: Oh, okay, do it yourself. Here.
4: Oh, all right. This is all completely ridiculous.
1: Perhaps not, Miss Westcott. Sergeant Heath is going to have your hair compared down at the police laboratory with the hair found in Al Durant's hand.
3: And if it checks, I'm afraid you're in rather a serious spot.
4: I'm not afraid.
3: Heath, let me ask you something.
6: Yeah?
3: Suppose, just suppose, mind you, that you find that neither of those hair samples match the ones you took from Durant. Then what?
6: Well, then that old Mrs. Westcott's hair will match. It's got to be one of these three.
1: Just supposing it isn't, though, Heath.
6: Well, then I'll take samples of every black-haired person in this place. Even you agreed it had to be somebody here who killed Durant.
1: Yes, we're reasonably certain of that.
6: Well, okay, then. One of them killed that guard, and that one's hair will match the sample we got. Then we got our killer.
3: As simple as that, eh, Heath?
6: Sure.
4: How much longer are you going to keep me here, Sergeant Heath?
6: I don't know.
3: Miss Westcott, you're a rather contrary person. As I understand it, you wouldn't leave this place before Mr. Durant's death. Now you're quite anxious to go.
4: Yes, yes, I am. I want to get out of here and take my aunt with me. I never want to see this awful place again.
3: Well, Miss Westcott, I wouldn't be so anxious to leave here if I were you. In the event that Sergeant Heath's hair test points to you, you'll be going to a much more uncomfortable place, I assure you.

0: This is District Attorney Markham. The Blackjack murder case began when Al Durant, a guard in the private sanitarium run by a Mr. Ward, was found dead. Suspects include Bill Williams, another guard, a patient, Alice Westcott, and her niece, Joan Westcott. Vance has one important clue. Three strands of human hair that have been found in the dead man's hand. Vance told me he was on his way to interview Mrs. Westcott, and he should be there.
1: Sit down, Mr. Vance. Please do.
2: Thank you, Mrs. Westcott.
1: Yes.
2: I have a few questions to ask you.
1: I don't mind. Really, I don't. Only you won't slap me if I don't answer them, will you? I'd rather not be slapped, Mr. Vance.
2: I won't slap you, Mrs. Westcott.
1: No.
2: In fact, I'd like to see anybody raise his hand to you while I'm around.
1: Mr. Williams, the other guard, made Mr. Durant stop hitting me the day Mr. Durant was murdered. Just before they quarreled. Yesterday, I believe.
2: Mrs. Westcott, do you think Mr. Williams killed Mr. Durant?
1: Oh, no.
2: Your niece, then, Mrs. Westcott?
1: Oh, my goodness, no. She's so nice and gentle. She wouldn't hurt anyone.
2: I wonder, then, who did kill him?
1: Oh, I did.
2: You? You killed Mr. Durant?
1: Yes, but he was mean and very rude to me. He slapped me. I'd rather not be slapped, Mr. Vance.
2: I know. You told me that before. How did you kill him?
1: I opened the door, and there he was. And he had a blackjack in his pocket. I took it out of his pocket and hit him with it. I'm sorry if I've caused everybody so much trouble, but nobody asked me until now whether I killed him.
2: All they wanted was a few strands of your hair. Is that right?
1: Yes, but I don't know why.
2: You're sure of what you just told me, Mrs. Westcott, that you hit Mr. Durant with his own blackjack?
1: Oh, I'm positive. I used to kill him very often. Every night, right after I fell asleep, I used to kill him. And always the same way. So you see, I know I did it.
2: I see. I'll tell you one thing, Mrs. Westcott. You've confused me, and very nicely. I wonder how ill you actually are, how imaginative you actually are, and above all, how clever.
3: What a case this is, Mr. Markham. The only clue is a couple of hairs, and listen to this report the police laboratory sent me. You can listen to it, Mr. Ward.
4: Well, thank you, Sergeant Heath.
0: Go ahead, Heath.
3: I sent him the hairs we found in Al Durant's hand and the hairs from our three suspects. Now, listen. Sergeant Heath, this is to inform you that there is no similarity between the samples taken from the heads of your suspects and the original hairs found in the dead man's hand. Signed, Morgan Police Laboratory.
0: Looks like we haven't gotten very far on this case, doesn't it, Heath?
3: Yeah, sure does. A fine time for your friend Vance to run out on us.
0: Oh, he'll be back. I know that.
3: You know it, but what do I know? All I know is a black-haired guy killed Al Durant. Well, I'll leave you with Mr. Ward. I'm going to go looking for another black-haired guy. And see you later, Mr. Markham. Mr. Ward.
0: Right.
4: How soon will the police leave here, Mr. Markham?
0: They've
4: spoiled my discipline, my routine. They've ruined this office.
0: How do they ruin it, sir? By using it?
4: Look and see. Papers helter-skelter, the desk moved, everything topsy-turvy. Nothing is in its proper place. Everything must be in its proper place, Mr. Markham.
0: Yes, I know. And the reason we've made such a mess out of your office, Mr. Ward, is because we're trying to put a murderer in his proper place. Behind bars.
5: Very well now, Mr. Vance. You may look through the microscope now, if you like.
2: Thank you, Doctor. It's very nice of you to allow me here in the police laboratory.
5: It is nothing. Mr. Markham phoned me and asked for me to let you come in. I was glad to have you. Sometimes even scientists like a little audience. Here, now look through the microscope, Mr. Vance.
2: All right. Tell me first, though, Doctor. Your tests showed that none of the hair samples from the three suspects matched the hair found in the hand of Mr. Durant, the murdered man.
5: None of them match, Mr. Vance. You are looking through the microscope now. Good. The single hair on the right, that is the one which was found in the murder man's hand. The one on the left is one of the samples.
2: Hmm. vast difference, isn't there, Doctor? Under a microscope.
5: Definitely. Notice, Mr. Vance, at the very tip of the hair on the right, a little unusual substance.
2: Oh, yes.
5: That is gum arabic, generally used as a glue.
2: As a glue? Well, Doctor, perhaps the hair samples found in Mr. Durant's hand came from a wig.
5: No, I'm sorry, Mr. Vance. They came from no wig. They came from a human head. And they were pulled from that head when the head was alive. Now, Mr. Vance, that hair came from no wig. It came from a living head.
2: But the gum arabic, that must mean something.
5: Yes. Yes, I imagine it does, but what?
2: What, Doctor? Well, unless I'm very much mistaken, means I know who murdered Al Durant.

0: Well, Vance, welcome back.
1: Thank you, Markham. Any progress on the murderer of Mr. Durant?
0: No, none at all. Frankly, I've been waiting for you.
1: I've an idea you'll be glad you did. Where's Heath?
0: He and Mr. Ward are gabbing in Ward's office. You know, Vance, I was thinking that perhaps an outsider killed the guard. That is possible, you know.
1: Undoubtedly, only I'm quite sure that isn't what happened. Where's Joan Westcott? I'd like to see her.
0: She's in that room right there, Vance. It wouldn't surprise me any if you were about to break down.
1: I'd like to talk to her, Markham. I'll meet you in Mr. Ward's office in a few minutes, all right?
0: Certainly, Vance. I'll be there with Ward and Sergeant.
1: Hello, Miss Westcott. Oh.
2: What is it, Mr. Vance?
1: Why were you crying, Miss Westcott? Any reason I might do something about?
2: No.
1: Perhaps there is. I'd like to tell you something. This is no trick, believe me, but I know that neither you nor your aunt murdered Al Durant.
2: You know that?
1: Very definitely. Now, will you tell me why you were crying?
2: Oh, Mr. Vance, I didn't mean to break down, but the hopelessness of this whole thing just got me. It just got me, that's all. I thought my aunt had killed Mr. Durant, and that's why I couldn't tell you about this place.
1: I'm afraid I don't know what you mean.
2: Well, if she had killed your aunt, I wanted you to think that she was insane, that she belonged in a place like this. Only this isn't a rest home or a private hospital, Mr. Vance. It's a prison. None of the patients here have anything wrong with them.
1: I'm beginning to understand a lot of things now, Miss Westcott. The one thing missing from this case so far was a motive. I believe I have that now. You'd do all of us a great favor, Mr. Ward, if you'd cooperate with Sergeant Heath and me.
3: I'd be glad to, Mr. Vance. How can I help?
1: I'll get around to that in a moment. First of all, as I understand it, Mr. Durant, the murdered guard, wasn't too gentle with his patients.
3: Well, in this sort of institution, sometimes it's necessary to use force.
1: Of course, Mr. Durant knew what kind of institution this was.
3: What? I don't understand.
1: I think you do. And I think he did. I think he knew you were operating this place as a wide-open racket, keeping certain people in it because of the convenience that might provide to others.
3: Mr. Vance, do you know what you're saying? Sergeant Heath.
4: I don't know either. All I know is he generally does.
1: Thank you, Heath. Mr. Ward, this Durant came to you the night of his death. Probably came to your room and demanded money in return for keeping his mouth shut.
3: What?
1: You quarreled, and you killed him. Oh. Then dumped his body outside Mrs. Westcott's door.
3: Ridiculous.
4: This guy's the murderer, Vance?
1: That's right. Joan Westcott thought that perhaps her aunt had done it, so she wouldn't talk, and in fact, tried to keep me off the case. The aunt thought Joan had done it, so she pretended to be slightly insane and confessed. But I have proof that it was Ward.
3: You...
4: Vance, the murderer is a black-haired guy. That much we know. Ward's hair is snow white.
1: I think Mr. Ward's hair, what's left of his own hair, is black.
3: Hmm?
1: Take that toupee off his head, Heath.
3: Keep away. Don't touch me.
4: Vance says that's a toupee. Now get your hands down or I won't touch you. I'll scalp you.
3: Hey.
4: Hey, Vance. It came off in my hand. It is a wig.
1: So I see. What's left of his original hair is black. And I think you'll find the black hair matches the ones you took from Durant's hand.
3: I'll get you for this, Vance. If you live to be a thousand, I'll get
1: you. I doubt that, Mr. Ward. I doubt you're getting me. I doubt my living to be a thousand. And I doubt that you'll live to your next birthday. See to that, will you, Heath?

0: Mr. Vance, I'm so mixed up about that hair thing. I don't know how to begin asking you what made you so sure. I'm dumb, huh?
1: Leading question, Miss Woods. Perhaps I might explain, though. The one clue we had was the black hair.
0: Yeah.
1: It had a bit of gum arabic on it. I believed that the gum arabic, or glue, got on the hair from a toupee.
0: That's the way it turned out, too.
1: That's right. I was sure then that Ward wore a toupee. And I reasoned that Durant must have come into his bedroom when he was preparing for bed, at which time he'd have taken off the toupee.
0: Oh, hey, then they battled, and that's how Durant got some of Ward's real hair in his hand.
1: That's right. Sergeant Heath spent his time looking first for a black-haired individual.
0: Sure, that Mr. Ward's toupee was snow white. He had quite a racket, didn't he, Mr. Vance?
1: For a while. But, like all rackets, eventually, it backfired.
0: This one backfired very convenient for me.
1: Mm?
0: You got back here just at 5:30, right at the end of the day.
1: That's right, Miss Woods. And right at the end of the day, we're right at the end of the Blackjack murder case.

0: Good afternoon, and welcome to the Narrow Path radio broadcast. My name is Steve Gregg, and we're live for an hour, as we usually are, weekday afternoons, and as we have been for about 29 years. We have a commercial-free broadcast. That means virtually a whole hour. Actually, it's 55 minutes, to be quite exact, for you to call in and to ask questions if you wish about the Bible or the Christian faith. We'll talk about them on the air. You can also call in to disagree with the host. We welcome you to do that, too. The number to call is 844-484-5737. That's 844-484-5737. And as I've been saying all week, I'm going to be spending 3 days teaching in the Sacramento area, beginning tomorrow night in Roseville at the Westside Community Church. And also I'll be there for a men's breakfast, I think it is, the next morning, Saturday. And then I'll be speaking there Saturday night as well. And then on Sunday, I've got a couple of meetings in private residences, but they're open to the public. If they're not full yet, you have to kind of RSVP to get the location. And those are in Citrus Heights and Lincoln. So the church is in Roseville. So that I'm going to be speaking in those areas beginning tomorrow night, twice on Saturday and twice on Sunday before I return home. So if you're in the Sacramento area, go to our website, thenarrowpath.com. Look under the tab that says announcements, and you'll find the time and place of each of those gatherings, which will allow you to join us if you want to. And we'd love to see you. All right, we're going to talk to Nathan in Ellensburg, Washington, first of all today. Hi, Nathan, welcome.
1: Oh, hi, Steve.
0: Hi.
1: I'd like to give a little background, if I could. I have a daughter who's, you know, went off to college and got in with some Catholic friends, and now she has a Catholic boyfriend, and she wants to convert this Easter. And we've, you know, I'm just really grieving. Our family is, and in the sense that we've asked her just to wait until she graduates to give it time, and you know, she said no, and that I said this isn't peace. You know, this church is bringing division in our family, and she said, well, Jesus said that I come to bring not peace but a sword. You know, she quotes the scriptures, and so I don't know if you can speak to that.
0: Well,
1: you know, I've got a lot of questions that I could ask,
0: yeah.
1: But
0: I understand the problem that this is causing in the family. I will say this, I mean, not to be flippant or to take it lightly, but it could be worse. She could be converting to Islam or Buddhism or even deconstructing her faith. Many young people raised in Christian homes have done that. And I would say this, that obviously if you don't believe the Catholic faith is the true faith, I can see why you wouldn't wish for your children to embrace it. I also don't believe the Catholic faith is the true faith. I do think, though, that Roman Catholics can be followers of Christ. I think they simply have a lot of accretions of tradition that are perhaps distractions from following Christ, or can be. Now, let's face it, there have been some very good Christians who worship God in the Catholic faith. I mean, through the medieval times before the Reformation, virtually all Christians in the West were part of the Catholic Church, and there were some good ones as well as some not very good ones. But I mean, everybody was baptized at infancy in Europe, so obviously a lot of people weren't even Christians. But some who were, I mean, think of Saint Francis of Assisi or Savonarola, or more recently I think of Mother Teresa, people like that. I mean, they love God, they love Jesus, and I'm sure that they whatever mistakes they made in their theology are not as important to God as their hearts toward Him. So, I mean, the real issue would be that. But, of course, this is not, again, I'm not trying to make it light of it. The main thing is that you and I believe the Catholic faith is wrong, is mistaken. And therefore, you know, when she says, well, Jesus came to bring a sword, certainly he came to bring a sword between those who embrace the truth on one side and those who reject the truth on the other side. And there's a sense in which either the Catholic Church or your version of Christianity, which is also mine probably, one of them is wrong on many points. Perhaps not wrong enough to prevent someone from being saved, from following Christ, but wrong about many things. That's why there's differences. Now, you know, how long has she actually known this young man?
1: How long has she known what?
0: The young man she wants to marry.
1: Oh, 9 months.
0: Okay, and well, that's pretty quick. I mean, to convert from your childhood or family faith to another faith in order to marry someone you've known only 9 months, you know, good heavens, seems like waiting is a sensible thing to do. Now, that is wait to get married. I mean, at least wait to know that getting married is what you're definitely not going to regret doing before you get married. And then if you have to convert and you think that's the right way to go, then fine. But to convert all the way from an evangelical faith of your youth into a complete renunciation of that as a joining Roman Catholic faith, which is quite different in many respects, is a pretty radical thing to do in a 9-month period of time. There's a lot to research. Every single thing that the Catholic Church differs from you about is something that should be looked at and carefully considered biblically. You know, just because she's heard some arguments for the Catholic position, she should be a little wary, just like if the Jehovah's Witnesses or the Mormons come to your house and they give some pretty interesting, maybe even persuasive arguments too. Well, to just jump overboard and join their group without really having time to examine and think through the biblical case for those things is very irresponsible. But of course, when you want to marry somebody, it gives you a strong motivation to overlook responsible, you know, exegesis and so forth. I had a friend in my Baptist church growing up that, he was a good Baptist, but he met a girl in college who was Catholic, and he converted to Catholicism, and they got married. And he did it, of course, strictly so he could marry her. Now he remained Catholic, and they raised their children Catholic. And I haven't seen him for ages, so I don't know how he's doing with the Lord. But, you know, sometimes falling in love with someone is the thing that makes someone want to change their views, which is interesting to me. I mean, it kind of shows that their views were not based entirely on solid, rational convictions for some reason. If I was single and I fell in love with somebody who was a dispensationalist, I might get married, but I wouldn't convert to dispensationalism because my views against it are very well thought out, and I wouldn't just jump ship over to their view just to get married. But then I probably wouldn't have to convert to that in order to marry. The Catholic Church will not let a Catholic in good standing marry a Protestant, so she's either got to give up the relationship or get married. So I mean, I don't know how long she's willing to wait, but. You know, is she willing to look at, read anything that interacts with the Catholic faith and critiques its traditions, or is she just kind of closed?
1: We've asked her to, and she said she will. But when we've asked her point blank, just kind of some of the more outrageous things that they believe, just to think critically about it, she will not say anything negative about the Catholic Church, any one of the dogmas. And
0: some people are think differently than we do, I guess. Listen, I would suggest that you get a book called The Gospel According to Rome. The author's name, I forget his name. I think he works, I think he teaches, if I'm not mistaken, at the Master's Bible College, John MacArthur's Bible College. the man is a former Catholic himself and very knowledgeable, and it's a very good, a kind and polite examination of the various areas where evangelical Christianity differs from Catholicism. And James, what is it, McCarty, James McCarty, okay. My wife just looked it up for me. Okay, yeah, James McCarty is the author. And if she would agree to read that, you know, I mean, you're not going to probably disown her if she converts to Catholicism. So, I mean, I think what you should say is, you know, we feel strongly against what you're doing, but we're not going to disown you. And exchange for our acceptance of you, no matter what you do, we'd like you to do something, and that's read this book and read it thoughtfully. And, you know, if you do that, there won't be much more we'll have to say about it, about that subject.
1: Yeah. That's good.
0: I'm sorry this is happening, but, I mean, it may not be the end of the world. Of course, you don't want your kids raised Roman Catholic if you don't believe in Roman Catholicism. I understand that. But I've had people say to me, oh, no, my, you know, who are like myself, Protestant, who said, oh, no, my children have become Eastern Orthodox, or my children have become Anglican, or my children have become, you know, Roman Catholic. And I think, I have some children who aren't walking with the Lord at all. I'd be glad if they converted to something like that. At least if they're following Jesus, they can be led through it and out of it. Because if they're one of his sheep, he will lead them. But sometimes he leads his sheep.
1: That's a good perspective.
0: Okay.
1: Go ahead.
0: I was going to say, some Catholics are very, very good Christians and very intelligent Christians and very devout. But again, the way they worship is quite offensive to many Protestants. But what were you going to say?
1: I have kind of got into some of the issues, and we'll talk about the Bible, and we'll study certain scriptures, and she'll say, well, how can you even trust the Bible, because it was put together by Catholics?
0: No, it wasn't.
1: And also she says that the Apocrypha was a part of the Old Testament before Jesus came.
0: That's not true either. No, the Jews in their Old Testament did not accept the Apocrypha. The reason Catholics say they did is because the apocryphal books were found in the Septuagint. The Septuagint, of course, was a Greek translation of the Old Testament Hebrew Scriptures. But once they made the translation of the Hebrew Scriptures, they kept making translations of and adding more religious books in the Greek language to the Septuagint. So they added lots of books. Actually, the Septuagint contains several books that the Catholic Bible doesn't include. So, it's not the case that, you know, the Apocrypha were accepted as Scripture by the Jews. They were included in the Septuagint by the Jews, but that doesn't mean they saw them as Scripture. They put in a lot of things there that no one ever thought was Scripture. And as far as, you know, the Catholics put together the Bible, they always say that. No, the Bible was, written by the apostles and their companions. And, you know, out of 27 New Testament books, 20 of them were never disputed by any Christians as being genuine. It is true there were about 7 of them that were disputed. That is, they weren't, some in the church weren't sure they were authentically apostolic, and some thought they were. Those included books like Hebrews and Revelation and 2nd and 3rd John and 2nd Peter, among others, Jude. And those ones were held kind of at arm's length by some Christians for the first almost 400 years. But during that time, many Christians accepted them, and eventually all Christians did. And so they say, well, the Catholic Church gave us them. No, they didn't. No, those decisions were made before there was a pope, okay, before they had someone called a pope in the church. The Catholic Church, the term Catholic for the first, 500 years or so, simply meant universal, the universal church. It didn't refer to the Roman Catholic Church. Now, the Roman Catholic Church developed with the development of the papal superiority, when the Bishop of Rome came to be seen as having authority over all the bishops of the church. Then it became Roman Catholic under the Pope. That didn't happen until close to 600 AD, and all the books of the New Testament were included long before then. So, I mean, Catholics do have their talking points, but it would be very good for her to hear another side. See, she's never heard these Catholic talking points until she met her boyfriend. And hearing them, she says, oh, wow, that makes a difference. And it would, if they're true. But there's always such a thing as, once you've heard something, check it out and see if it's actually true. And if someone doesn't want to do that, it may be because she's in love. Anyway, brother, I appreciate your call. I hope things work out for you guys. Joe in Jacksonville, Florida is next. Welcome to the Narrow Path, Joe.
2: Hey, how are you, Steve? Good. So my question is about 2 Samuel chapter 7, a couple verses into the Davidic covenant, verse 14. Mm-hmm. It says, I will be to him a father, and he shall be to me a son. When he commits iniquity, I will discipline him with the rod of men, with the stripes of the sons of men. Now, I was under the impression that this is a messianic prophecy, so why is it saying anything about committing iniquity if it's about Jesus?
0: Well, it's the prophecy is talking about the dynasty of David, of which the Messiah would be the ultimate representative and the ultimate final representative. All of the sons of David, from Solomon, Rehoboam, and so forth on until they ran out at the Babylonian exile, all those 20 kings were sons of David who sat on the throne, and as such they were types and shadows of the Messiah who would be the ultimate son of David. Now the prophecy kind of mixes the images of the types and the Messiah. I will be to him a son, he'll be to me a son, I'll be to him a father, which is quoted there, is quoted in Hebrews chapter 1 and verse 5 about Christ. So we know that it is messianic. But the sons and the throne of David were represented by a series of kings, as I said, who kind of looked forward to Christ. And the prophecy kind of encompasses the whole dynasty of David, of which, as I said, the Messiah would be the supreme member. Now, it could be understood that the collective, sons of David, the dynasty of David, when they do evil, God will discipline them. But he won't just give up on the whole dynasty. And that's apparently what he's saying there. But he's not going to give up on his promise that eventually a scion of David will be the Messiah. But in the meantime, there will be scions of David that kind of go the wrong way. And instead of throwing them out the window and saying, I'm done with you, like he did with Saul, he'll still work with that dynasty, because he's not going to reject the dynasty, though he may have to deal harshly with some of the individuals who are part of it. That's how I understand it. Now, it could also be understood this way, that although Jesus didn't commit iniquity, he was treated as if he had. That is, when he took our sins upon himself. As it says in Isaiah 53:6, all we, like sheep, have gone astray. We have turned everyone to his own way, but the Lord laid on him the iniquity of us all. So Jesus took on the iniquity and the guilt, apparently, of the whole sinful race. And therefore, he was chastened as our representative. He didn't commit any sin, but he kind of officially became our scapegoat. He's the one who was treated as if he had. So, but God didn't give up on him, and he raised him from the dead too. So one could see it simply as a sort of a summary of God's treatment of the dynasty of David as a whole, including the disciplinary action he had to take against some of the evil kings who were of that dynasty. Or it could be simply referring to Jesus, who did not commit iniquity, but received the penalties of one who had. So, I mean, those are the kind of, I think both of those things are kind of in view here, because two things are in view. With the throne of David is represented by A, all the kings that ever sat on it, and B, the Messiah. And so both are kind of interwoven in the Jewish mind, and I think in the prophecy too. That's my understanding.
2: That makes sense. I guess where I got hung up was because I kind of was thinking the same thing that you're talking about, where Jesus had to deal with, punishments that or, you know, undo, obviously. But the word commits, or it says when he commits iniquity, that's what I kind of what I got hung up on. So I'm like, you know, Jesus didn't commit any iniquities, you know. So, but
0: no, he didn't.
2: That makes perfect sense, though. So thank you, Steve. I appreciate it.
0: Okay, Joe. Thanks for your call. Myrna from Worcester, Massachusetts is next. Welcome to the Narrow Path, Myrna.
3: Yes. Hi. How are you, Steve?
0: Fine, thanks.
3: A couple days ago, and I normally agree with you, but I'm not sure about this one.
0: Okay.
3: A couple of days ago, someone called. I'm not sure what the question was, but you were basically talking about the church in general in meetings and how the church used to meet, I guess, in the beginning, where they used to meet in homes, and that basically those meetings were really just for believers.
0: They were believers.
3: I mean, we don't know if they brought, right, but we don't know if they brought unbelievers there that became believers and were baptized. That's one of my questions. And then the other thing is we know that the church has evolved. You know, they don't meet no longer in homes like that. And I know sometimes you like to do that. And I think that's great. I think that's great that people still do that around the world. But the church, you know, has evolved, and they have, you know, they meet in buildings. Now there's a little bit more structure. And those churches are open for everyone, non-believers in general. You know, there isn't like a, you know, we should be out the evangelizing, obviously.
0: I hear you. Well, let me just say this. Paul does mention in 1 Corinthians 14 that an unbeliever might wander into a church meeting somewhere. He talks about how it's those who are speaking in tongues in the church should be doing so in an orderly way, because if somebody comes in who's not a believer, they might otherwise think you're all crazy. So he does talk about unbelievers possibly coming into the church that is happening to experience the worship of the Christians. But you don't direct the meeting to the unbelievers, because the church is the body of Christ. And as I said in that call, I don't mind if churches hold evangelistic meetings too, but they should have meetings for the church as well. And the church is made up of only Christians. By the way, in the early church, not only in apostolic times, but also in a century or two after that, for a while, the central aspect of a Christian meeting was what they called the Agape Feast. It was a love feast, and they took communion there. And it was very much understood, both in the New Testament, I think, and in the Church Fathers, that an unbaptized person has no, you know, no place at that feast. So it was just a given that these Christian meetings were for Christians. It's not like they had a guard at the door that would prevent some non-Christian from visiting, but they did the meetings for the sake of building up the saints. Now, I don't know very many churches that do that, honestly. I mean, some do. I mean, some have edifying worship. Some have edifying, instructive sermons and so forth for the believers. But lots of churches don't. I mean, they just kind of want the service to appeal to the broadest general audience, to be entertaining if possible, and to and keep the customers satisfied. And, that's just not what the church is supposed to be. So, I mean, now you say the church has evolved. That's true. That's one of my complaints. Now, the fact that the church more often meets in a big building than in a home is not the real problem. I'm not saying there's no reason the church could meet in a big building. It might be necessary sometimes. But if the church is primarily a giant gathering in a concert hall or in a theater-type place, then it changes the character of the meeting itself. And if that's what Christians are mostly doing, is going to a big theater house to hear music played and a sermon presented, then they're not able to do in that setting what the church is supposed to be doing, it seems to me. I mean, obviously, everyone can check for themselves whether the Bible says that or not. Just read 1 Corinthians chapter 14 and, see what does it sound like. Read 1 Corinthians 11 about the love feast, about the communion. You know, they actually had a meal at their services, and they took communion at a meal. So, I mean, it was different then. And yes, there can be flexibility. I mean, at times there are some changes that may have to be made to the normal pattern just because, you know, they have to be made for whatever reason. But we have to recognize that it's like I think Chesterton said, if you're walking through a meadow and you see a fence, and before you decide to take the fence down, you better ask why it's there. Before you start changing things, start changing the way the apostles did things, you might ask, well, why did they do things that way? Maybe there's some principle they were preserving, and maybe not. If you can think of some principle that is, you know, some change to be made that doesn't change any of the principles that the apostles held, it might be harmless enough. But to simply say the church has changed, yeah, I'm aware of that. That's the problem, because the church has changed not only in the fact that they don't meet in homes anymore, it's also changed the fact that many people in it aren't saved anymore. And the ones who are barely discipled. That's a change that's not something I'd be willing to make. Anyway, I appreciate you calling, because you're certainly welcome to disagree with me. God bless you, Myrna. And we will we'll just keep studying that. 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I'll be back in 30 seconds. 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

0: 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My name is Steve Gregg, and we're live for another half hour taking your calls. 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The number to call is 844-484-5737. Once again, it's 844-484-5737. 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Look under announcements, and you can see where I'll be, and perhaps you can join us there. All right, we're going to go back to the phones, of course, and talk to Tom in Maine. Hi, Tom. Welcome to The Narrow Path. Thanks for calling.
1: Hi, Steve. I appreciate you. Question today is on 1 John, the third chapter, where he's talking about, who's the children that are righteous don't sin, and the devils do sin. And in verse 9, it says, whoever has been born of God does not sin, for his seed remains in him. And he cannot sin because he has been born of God. Now, whose seed? Explain that to me.
0: Well, I think it's...
1: What does this mean?
0: God's seed could refer to Christ, but he's not usually called God's seed. He's usually called God's son. But some people say his seed refers to Christ. Christ lives in us. But I think perhaps what John is referring to is that God has planted a seed of his own life through his word. His word is compared to seed in the parables of Jesus. You know, the sower went out to sow, that seed was the word. And so he could be simply saying that if you're truly born again, it's because God has planted, a seed of him, of his own life in you, which is growing, and his nature is in you because of it. And his seed, his nature is, growing to be more and more dominant in your character and in your life. And it's going to crowd out sinning. I mean, the love of sinning is going to be gone. And the love for righteousness is going to be there, because that's what God's character and God's life is. I think it's not very different. And I could be wrong, of course, but I think it's not very different than what Peter had in mind. In 2 Peter chapter 1 and verse 4, I should read verse 3 and 4. He says, as his divine power has given us all things that pertain to life and godliness through the knowledge of him who called us by glory and virtue, by which have been given to us exceeding and great and precious promises, that through these, that is through the promises, that is through God's word, you may be partakers of the divine nature, having escaped the corruption that is in the world through lust. So through the promises of God, through the word, the gospel, and what he's said to us, we've received that. And by those, we've received the divine nature. And that's what I think maybe what John has in mind, too. And he says that God's seed is us. He's planted a seed of himself, of his own nature, in us. And that changes the way we are. Now, of course,
1: yeah, definitely. That makes sense. Yeah,
0: I think that's probably.

0: we've stumbled. We're not perfect. The spirit is willing, but the flesh is weak, Jesus said. And so what's he saying if it says they don't sin? Of course, what he's talking about is there's two paths. There's a path of righteousness. There's a path of sin. When you are not a Christian, you're on the path of sin. When you hear the gospel, you reach kind of a fork in the road, and you decide, am I going to follow the path of sin or the path of obedience? And the Christian is the one who's chosen the path of obedience, which simply means they're not walking in sin anymore. Sin is not what they're defined by anymore. Obedience is what they're defined by. That they've taken a turn away from a life of sin. Now, do they sometimes fall into sin? Well, they do, but it's not their practice. It doesn't define their life. It's a deviation. It's what James called stumbling. James said, in many things we all stumble. Stumbling is not walking. Stumbling is different than the way we walk. But we do stumble sometimes, even when we're walking. So the unbeliever walks in sin. The believer walks in the Spirit. He walks in love. He walks in faith. He walks worthy of his calling. He walks in obedience. That's simply the description of a Christian life. Not every moment of every day. There are failures. But it is certainly the trajectory. And a Christian is one who, by definition, has given up on sinning. And that's what Peter says, for example, in 1 Peter chapter 4, where he talks about the Christians were suffering persecution. He says in 1 Peter 4, 1 and following, he says, therefore, since Christ suffered for us in the flesh, arm yourselves also with the same mind, for he who has suffered in the flesh has ceased from sin, that he no longer should live the rest of his time in the flesh for the pleasure of men, but for the will of God. For we have spent enough of our past lifetime doing the will of the Gentiles. So he says that the Christian is one who has ceased from sin. And that's why he's suffering.
1: Yes.
0: He's suffering because his friends don't appreciate the fact that he's gone a different direction from them. And they speak evil of him, it says in verse 4. You're suffering because you've ceased from sin. And you're no longer living the rest of your life to please the flesh, but to please God. So I liken it to saying a vegetarian doesn't eat meat. Well, lots of people I've known who are vegetarians have been known to succumb to the temptation to eat a piece of meat. But if they're really vegetarians, they realize that's a deviation from what their commitments are, and they say, okay, I don't want to do that anymore. You know, I mean, if they want to start eating meat, they're not going to call themselves vegetarians anymore. You know, a vegetarian is by definition someone who doesn't eat meat. That doesn't mean a vegetarian will never stumble into a temptation to eat meat. But if they're going to stay a vegetarian, they're going to stay on the path of avoiding meat. And Christians, by definition, are people who follow Christ as opposed to sinning.
1: Very good. Thank you. I appreciate that, Steve.
0: All right, Tom. Thanks for your call. Good talking to you. Kay in New York, New York. Welcome to The Narrow Path. Thanks for calling.
2: Hey, thanks, Steve. Nice talking to you.
0: Yes.
2: I've been listening to you for about 9 years. I really appreciate your emphasis not to be dogmatic in areas that do not need to be dogmatic. And that has impacted me a lot. I used to be a dispensationalist. I went to Calvary Chapel the first 5 or 6 years of being a Christian. Then I read the entire Bible in 2015 for the first time, and I wasn't able to be a dispensationalist after that.
0: You too.
2: The difference between, we have some similarities, but the difference between me and you is I did not replace that with any other eschatological system.
0: Right.
2: I've read all your books, including your book on partial preterism, and I really appreciate the angle. But the problem for me, more than anything, is it seems the centerpiece of the Olivet Discourse is the physical return of Jesus, not the destruction of the temple, even though that's how the whole conversation started. So I would just like your input on that.
0: Well, if you did have you read my book on Why Not Full Preterism, I have 2 chapters on the Olivet Discourse. And I make the case that the Olivet Discourse in Matthew 24 and Mark 13 and Luke 21 really doesn't say anything specifically about the second coming of Christ. It's about 70 AD, and Jesus said it'll happen in that generation, which it did. Now, it does have some language in it that sounds like the coming of Christ. It talks about coming on clouds and things like that. But as I mentioned in that, and I

0: I point out cross-reference and so forth, this kind of language is common language in the prophets. It's what's called apocalyptic language that sounds like it's, you know, the end of the world kind of stuff, when in fact it's really talking about the end of Babylon or Edom or Egypt or Jerusalem or some other great empire. You know, I mean, the language sounds like, you know, the end of the world language to us, but so does the language in Isaiah 13:10, which is talking about the fall of Babylon in ancient times, or in, you know, Isaiah 34, where it talks about the fall of Edom, and it certainly sounds like, you know, the stars are falling from the sky in it, you know, but that's just the language of prophecy. So I don't, yeah, I think that everything up to about verse 34, at least everything up to where he says, you know, this generation will not pass till all these things are fulfilled, is focused only on 70 AD, in my opinion. But Matthew does something that Mark and Luke don't do. I think they all, either two or all three of them, mention Jesus says, after this generation statement, he says, heaven and earth will pass away, but my words will not pass away. Now, in saying that, Mark and Luke do not have Jesus giving any further teaching on that particular point of heaven and earth passing away, but Matthew does. And in doing so, Matthew brings in material that isn't in the Olivet Discourse in Mark or Luke. It is in another discourse of Jesus in Luke 17, which I believe is about the end of the world and the second coming of Christ. And I think that, you know, I believe that what Matthew has done is he has intended to include the discourse about 70 AD and the discourse about the second coming of Christ. And he uses Jesus' statement, heaven and earth will pass away, but my words will never pass away, as the transition point to move into the end of the world kind of portion. Now, I give my reasons for that in detail in the back. That is in my book, Why Not Full Preterism. I have, as I said, two chapters on the Olivet Discourse. And in the second case, it's got the charts where I compare Matthew, Mark, and Luke side by side and make my commentaries. So, you know, I can't go into more detail into it now, just because I have other calls waiting and we have very limited time. But is there one other point about this, that or a specific point that you'd like to have me address while you've got me on the line?
1: Well, like I said, I've done a lot of study. I've read a lot of people, different opinions, you know, including preterists, R.C. Sproul, for instance. Uh-huh. I can't make a decision about where the significance really is focused.
0: Okay.
1: I will say this. I'm really glad you're not a full preterist, and I thank you for your light and salt, man.
0: Oh, sure. Well, let me just say this, too. When you say you can't make a decision, that's fine. You don't have to make a decision about that. And I think the people get nervous or stressed about things if they think they are required to make a decision, but they feel like they don't have enough information. So they feel like, oh, no, you know, I don't know what to think. I've always told people to be confused is not a Christian reaction to information that you can't quite synthesize or you don't know how to take it. Instead of being confused, we just can be undecided. I mean, think how many people are going to be in heaven on good terms with God who never even read the Olivet Discourse because they don't have a Bible, you know, or, you know, who did read it and thought the wrong things about it. It's not like we have to see it correctly in order to be on good terms with God. But, you know, but on the other hand, we don't only want to know the things that are absolutely necessary to be on good terms with God. We'd like to be right about other things, too, even if they're peripheral. And that's what the Olivet Discourse is. It's peripheral. So, you know, if you say, well, I can't really see it, Steve, that way, that's okay. You don't need to. I don't need to either, but I do now. Like you, when I gave up on dispensationalism, I did not know of another system to embrace. There was no internet back then. This happened to me 50 years ago almost. So, you know, we didn't have the internet, so I never heard of preterism. I never heard of amillennialism. In the circles I was in, we only knew dispensationalism. So when I came to a place where I couldn't embrace dispensationalism any longer and couldn't teach it anymore, I didn't know what I had become. I knew what I thought about some of those subjects, but I didn't know how it all put together with other things I thought. And I certainly didn't know if there was a name for it or if there was a system for it. It was some years later I realized that there are names for these views. But, yeah, like yourself, I just stopped believing the dispensational stuff without knowing what it was I believed. I mean, I knew what I believed about this or that passage. But as far as putting it all together and knowing there's a system that has a name, I was not there for some years. So I wouldn't be alarmed about being in that position. We've got the rest of our lives to keep learning, and we could be undecided about some things, even to the day we die, and not be on bad terms with God about it. I appreciate your call, brother.
1: All right, on.
0: Thanks for joining us. Yep. All right, let's talk to Gary in Westminster, Colorado. Hi, Gary.
2: Yes, I have two questions. First one is if a person has confessed their sin to God, how does that square with the judgment? If he's forgotten your sin, is he going to bring it up again?
0: All right. The way I see it is the judgment for the Christian, ideally, should simply be a judgment that has to do with what responsibilities you've shown yourself capable of being trusted with. The stories about the stewards, you know, the talents and of the pounds, or the minas, as it's translated in the New King James. It's talking about how the master comes back and he gathers his servants who he's entrusted things to, and he assesses how good or bad they were at their stewardship. And if they were good, he assigns them greater responsibility. So it seems to me like that's what the judgment of Christians is about. Now, when it comes to judgment in general, I mean, Jesus did say every idle word a man shall speak, he will give account of it in the day of judgment. So I think, well, I've spoken a lot of words that I probably wouldn't want to have to give account for on the day of judgment. So what do I do about that? Well, Paul has an interesting statement in 1 Corinthians 11. In the context, he's blaming the church for allowing misbehavior in the church, and especially at the Lord's table, how they allowed people to get drunk and they allowed people to take more food than at the love feast than they should, and other people going away hungry and some were going away drunk and stuff like that. So he says, because of this misbehavior, you're disrespecting the Lord's body. And he says, for this reason, many of you are sick and weak, and some have died. And he says this, verse 31, for if we would judge ourselves, we would not be judged. Now, by we would not be judged, he means by God. We can either be judged by God, or beforehand, we can judge ourselves. That is, we can self-correct. We can look at our behavior and say, hey, that's not good. I've got to self-correct. If we would judge ourselves, we would not be judged. But when we are judged, this is verse 32, 1 Corinthians 11. He says, when we are judged, we are chastened by the Lord, that we may not be condemned with the world. So what Paul's saying is the church was undergoing chastening. And the form it took was some of their people were sick and some had died. That was the chastening of the Lord on the church because of their sacrilegious behavior they permitted at the Lord's table. Now, but the principle is interesting. He's saying if you guys would have self-corrected, these people wouldn't have to get sick or die. God would not have to chasten you if you chasten yourself, you know. If the church, you know, cleans its own house, then God won't have to come and clean house in a way that's more painful. And he says if we do that for ourselves, we don't have to be judged by the Lord. Now, the way I see it, whenever we repent, we are, in fact, judging ourselves. We are assessing our behavior, saying, that was wrong. I'm going to change that. Now, if we judge ourselves, we won't be judged by God. In other words, the Christian life is one of self-judgment and repentance and self-correction. And therefore, when we stand before God, he'll say, oh, looks like you took care of everything. Now, took care of everything doesn't mean you made yourself perfect. You can't do that. But it means that when you saw your imperfections, you repented of them, and you sought to reverse course. Again, we're not going to be saved because we were perfect, and we're not going to be lost because we stumbled sometimes. But God's always watching to see if we're going to repent and endeavor to obey. If we're not, then he'll have to chasten us. And if he does chasten us, he'll do it so that we won't be condemned to the world. That is, his chastening, he hopes, will bring us back to the right path so that we won't have to suffer the condemnation the rest of the world suffers.
2: Okay.
0: That's what I think he's talking about there.
2: Yeah, the second question is, I have a very good friend who's a devout Catholic, and we were talking about Mary having children, and when I pointed out scriptures in the Bible telling about his sisters and brothers, he said that meant like you and I being brothers, not children.
0: Well, that's not, no, of course, it's not Mary that had sisters and brothers. Jesus had sisters and brothers, and the brothers are named. It's not saying that's like you and I are brothers. You and I are brothers, but so is every Christian. But when it speaks of the, you know, brothers of Jesus, it names specific men by name, and then it says, and Mary had daughters too. There were sisters and brothers of Jesus. Now, you know, the Catholic Church has two ways of looking at this, and both are acceptable to the Roman Catholics. One is the idea that Joseph was an older man when he married Mary, and that he was widowed and had children from a previous marriage. There are many Catholics who have suggested this, that Joseph may have had children who were basically Mary's stepchildren and Jesus' stepbrothers. They weren't really the children of Mary, but they were the children of Joseph. And so that's one way Catholics have suggested. Now, there's nothing in the Bible to support this. This is just one way of them trying to get out of an awkward situation. The reason that, of course, for those who don't know Catholic doctrine, the reason they're an awkward situation for them is that the Bible does name four brothers of Jesus and mentions he had sisters too in the context of his family, of his, you know, his Joseph, his father, and Mary, his mother, and so forth. Whereas the Catholic Church teaches that Mary remained a virgin, that she never, even after she got married, she didn't have sex, so she's just a virgin to the day of her death. And there's nothing in the Bible to support that, not a word. But they think that's part of their tradition. And because they hold it, then it's embarrassing to say that Jesus had brothers and sisters if his mom was a virgin, and he's the only one that was born to her. So so they think Joseph may have had some kids. Again, there's no confirmation of this in the Bible at all. The other thing is that they say, well, the word brothers can mean relatives, like cousins and stuff like that. And that's true. That is true. I mean, Abraham referred to himself and Lot as brothers in the 14th chapter of Genesis, I think it was, if I'm not mistaken, that's where it was. And, you know, Lot and Abram were uncle and nephew, but they were called brothers. So brothers can sometimes mean relatives. And they said, well, Jesus had relatives, so, you know, cousins and stuff like that. And that's very possibly true, too. But that just doesn't, that's not the natural meaning when someone's talking about your nuclear family. They say, isn't this the carpenter, I mean, Joseph's son? And isn't Mary his mother? And aren't his brothers, James, Joseph, Simon, and Judas? And aren't his sisters among us? I mean, it sounds like it's talking about a nuclear family. It talks about the parents and the brothers. Now, while it's not impossible for brothers to imply a more distant kind of relative, it's not the first thing that the word means. I mean, you'd probably have to have some kind of indicator that you're not talking about siblings if you're not, because siblings, you know, it works as siblings in a sentence like that better than anything else. So, you know, they're guessing. They have it's sort of an ad hoc theory. They have to come up with a theory that either Joseph had sons and daughters besides Jesus before he got married to Mary, or else it just means Jesus had other relatives. In which case, it'd be strange that there'd be so few. You know, if it's not with cousins and all that stuff, the fact that there'd only be a handful of them in a society like that would seem a little strange. You can't prove the Catholics wrong on that particular point, but I think the burden of proof would have to rest with them, since there's no reason to suggest that Jesus didn't have blood brothers and sisters or that Mary did stay a virgin. There's no suggestion of that in the Bible.
3: So,
2: okay, thank you very much, Steve. I appreciate your program.
0: All right, Gary, thanks for your call. Julie in Fair Oaks, California. Welcome to The Narrow Path. Thanks for calling.
4: Hi. My husband listens to you a lot every day, and I listen to you too. But I have a lot of questions.
0: We don't have a lot of time, so give me one as quickly as you can.
4: No, I know. I understand. One thing is I've had experience worshiping on the worship team in a few churches, and I have now run into a problem where I am noticing that they are wanting to audition. I wanted to know how you feel about that. And they support that and back that up with scripture of having experienced, being skillful. They bring out the scripture to back them up of, are you good enough? And who are you? And we need to get to know you. I understand that part. However,
0: I don't know
4: what
0: that scripture is. I don't know that scripture. Who are you? And how, something good to know?
4: No, that's who they want. They want to get to know you. I'm sorry.
0: Okay.
4: They want to get to know who you are as a Christian and your walk with the Lord, and I understand that. But I just want to know how you feel about the whole auditioning thing and then saying that, backing that up with scripture of you need to be skillful.
0: All right. Well, let me jump in before we're out of time here. So you've sung on worship teams in a variety of churches, and the one you're at now invites people to audition for that. Well, auditioning means that somebody who's making the decision about who's going to be on the platform leading worship wants to know if you're gifted at it, or wants to know if you're good at it. Whatever. I don't know what they're looking for. I don't know if they're looking for spirituality or musical talent or what. But not everyone who walks up to a pastor and says, "Hey, I want to sing on the worship team." If he doesn't know them, I mean, why would he assume that it'd be a good idea to put them on the platform? I think that you want to put people on in ministry who have a gift in it, not just that they have a desire to be on platform. So I think an auditioning kind of thing, I mean, audition sounds kind of carnal, but it just means, let me hear what you do. Let me become familiar with what you're talking about here. I don't think that's wrong. It makes some sense. You've been listening to The Narrow Path. Our website's thenarrowpath.com. Thanks for joining us.
5: Breaking news this hour from townhall.com. I'm Michael Harrington. It's been 25 years since 9/11, but pain and suffering continues as so many first responders and New York residents have respiratory illnesses and cancer.
6: The 9/11 Victims Compensation Fund reports an enormous number of people have passed away from the toxins at Ground Zero, close to 9,000 to date, triple the number of people killed on September 11th, 25 years ago. Close to 60,000 first responders, news reporters, photographers, and Manhattan residents have been diagnosed with 9/11-related cancer from being exposed to the toxic air and toxic debris. The numbers tragically growing by the day. Laura Winters reporting.
5: President Trump wants Ukrainian President Vladimir Zelensky to stop strikes on Russian diesel, saying attacks are causing a global shortage. Mr. Trump speaking today on the sidelines of the Irish Open as diesel prices in the U.S. hit record highs. His comments come after large-scale drone strikes back and forth this weekend between Russia and Ukraine. Senator Tom Cotton acknowledges inflation is hurting Americans, but he says success in the war with Iran will fix it.
7: It was 9% under Joe Biden. We got it down to nearly 3%. That's not good enough. We need to do more. But one way to do more is to increase the flow of oil in the global economy. And fortunately, one of the best countries doing that is here in America. And we can pump more oil and gas here in America. That will help bring down the price of gas and diesel. And we can also make sure that our Arab friends in the Middle East are able to produce their oil and get it through the strait.
5: He made his comments to the Salem Radio Network. Indonesian rescuers say about 130 passengers and crew remain missing after a ferry carrying more than 240 overturned early this morning in bad weather in the Java Sea. About 100 people have been rescued and 6 bodies found. More on these stories at townhall.com.
8: Hi, this is Dr. Duncan McCollum, and I have this amazing patient, Gaylene, here, who walked into our office, well, barely walked into our office,
9: hardly able to walk and bent over. And within 3 visits, I was standing up straight, walking. I couldn't believe it. That's never happened to me before. It's been a very rough road, but we're getting there, and I'm very grateful.
8: And you had two back surgeries as well, right?
9: Yes, I did. Yep, in 1995, yeah.
8: And so they didn't really solve your problem?
9: No, they didn't.
8: And you came in, we did some stem cell treatments on you and some chiropractic on you, right?
9: Correct.
8: Yeah. So you're happy?
9: I'm happy. Everyone here is just awesome. They're all here to help you. They're all so sweet.
8: You should listen to Gaylene, see if we can help your health.
9: That's right. Anyone that needs help, please come in.
8: Thank you.
5: State-run media in Iran says an Iranian commercial vessel has been struck off Keshem Island in the Strait of Hormuz today, with one person killed and four wounded. The United Kingdom Maritime Trade Operations Monitor reported a vessel was struck by a projectile while transiting the strait. No further details and no comment from the U.S. military, which has previously struck Iranian-flagged vessels as part of its blockade of Iranian ports. The attack comes the day before Tehran seeks to brief regional countries on its plans for the strait. Houthi rebels backed by Iran have made a swift advance along Yemen's Red Sea coast in recent weeks, causing thousands to flee. The United Nations warned the escalating fighting could lead to a humanitarian catastrophe and a return to civil war. The rebels' advance also threatens a key global shipping route as they now perch at the Bab el-Mandeb Strait. News and analysis at townhall.com. I'm Michael Harrington. Cartel drones are getting taken down on the southern border. News correspondent Willie Nelson.
3: The U.S. military is using high-energy lasers to destroy cartel drones operating near the southern border. Suspected cartel drone activity in the Rio Grande Valley is down 75%. Officials say the lasers have defeated 11 drones, part of more than 300 takedowns this year, including 100 in August. Cartels have been flying the drones to watch U.S. agents and move drugs and migrants. The lasers destroy the aircraft instead of only jamming them, forcing the cartels to change routes. Willie Nelson, Washington.
5: Today is Sunday, September the 13th. It's the 256th day of 2026. On this date in history, 1788, the Congress of the Confederation authorized the first national election and declared New York City the temporary national capital. And on this date in 1940, during World War II, German bombs fell on Buckingham Palace for the first time. King and Queen were there, but they were unharmed. More on these stories at townhall.com.
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10: Take control of your health. There is a

0: Dave Michaels, along with my good friend and pharmacist, Ben Fuchs, perhaps the best pharmacist in all the world, Ben. That's what I'm going to call you from now on.
1: Why am I the best pharmacist?
0: I don't know. It's just, what's going on, Ben? Is there a bunch of people clapping, or is there a fan going on in your background?
1: Oh, yeah, there's a bunch of people clapping. I have an audience here.
0: How are you doing, Ben?
1: Quiet, people.
0: How are you doing, sir?
1: Doing good. How are you doing?
0: I am doing fantastic. I'm doing extremely well, Ben.
1: Better than our friend Joe Biden.
0: Oh, man. Poor Joe.
1: Yeah,
0: poor
1: Joe. Terrible.
0: So what's going on with that? Should we open up with that, Ben?
1: Yeah, prostate cancer.
0: Yeah, so let's talk about that.
1: Progressive bone cancer.
0: Ay, ay, ay.
1: I know, not good. Not good at all.
0: Yeah.
1: Yeah, and I got another call today from somebody who had prostate cancer.
0: Oh, no.
1: Pretty hideous form of cancer. It doesn't have to be, actually, but the one Joe Biden has is pretty aggressive. Listen, the prostate's a fatty gland. So what you want to think about, if you're for all prostate issues, not just cancer, but what they call BPH, uh-huh. Benign prostatic hypertrophy, which basically means a enlarged prostate, you want to think about fats. You know, people don't realize the fats control the inflammatory system of the body. And so when you're ingesting distorted fats, which we all do, whether we like it or not, I mean, it's hard not to. Even bread has distorted fats in it. You're going to run risks of inflammation, particularly of fatty glands, the breasts and the prostate especially. And that's why breast cancer and prostate cancer are two of the more common cancers, basically because of the ingestion of the wrong kinds of fats. So the best thing you could do for prostate cancer is, well, a couple things. And these are the same things we all have to do for everything, you know. When are you going to get sick of me repeating myself, Dave?
0: Oh, I don't, Ben.
1: But I'm just crazy. I say the same thing over and over again.
0: Yeah, but you know what, Ben? I mean, that's people who think that, Ben, are not thinking the way. So I like to think of these as instruction recordings, you know, for people who want to enroll as a distributor. If you want to enroll as a distributor, we'll give you information on how to do that coming up. But if you do want to enroll as a distributor, the next thing you want to do is listen to shows like this. Listen to Pharmacist Ben. Listen to Dr. Wallach. It's repetition, Ben.
1: Yeah.
0: Repetition, repetition. Yeah. Next thing you know, it's logged into your brain.
1: That's
0: and then
1: true.
0: You can go out and help others. It helps people become more effective distributors. So, no, I don't get tired of hearing it, Ben.
1: Yeah, repetition is reinforcement.
0: Yes.
1: Repetition is reinforcement. I feel silly sometimes. You know, saying, okay, take care of your digestion, make sure your intestine...
0: Yeah, you can't feel that way, Ben.
1: What's, you can't think like that?
0: No, you can't.
1: All right, well, and then here's another thing.
0: Okay.
1: We want to isolate specific parts of the body.
0: Mm-hmm.
1: Right? So, you got a... let's take the prostate, for example. You got a prostate issue, you go to a urologist. You got a skin issue, you go to a dermatologist. You got a nerve issue, you got to go to a neurologist. You got a GI issue, you go to a GI doc. You got a cancer, you got to go to an oncologist, an allergy, an immunologist. We focus on these different parts of the body, and we don't see the body as a system where everything is interconnected. And you can't isolate parts of the body and try to treat them unless you're going to drug them or surgically remove them, or maybe electrocute them or ablate them. It's the only way to deal with parts of the body. And this is why the medical model is resorts to surgical procedures and electrical procedures and cauterizing and pharmacologically drugging, because it's trying to treat individual components, and you can't do that. It's not how the body works. We can't see the forest for the trees. You understand that metaphor I'm using?
0: Uh-huh.
1: We have a bunch, we have a forest made up of a bunch of trees, and we're trying to treat each individual tree. It doesn't work that way because they're all connected. And so the cardiovascular system, the heart, if you have a heart disease, for example, is linked to the blood sugar system. It's linked to the digestive system. It's linked to inflammation in the blood. It's linked to a deterioration of the connective tissue. It's linked to a whole spectrum of health challenges that are about the whole body. But the good news is when you work on the system, everything falls into place. You can't treat the heart as an isolated structure. But if you treat the metabolic system, you'll treat the heart, and you'll treat the skin, and you'll treat the bones, and you'll treat the immune system, and you'll treat every other part of the body. When you treat the body as a system, all the parts benefit. When you try to treat one individual component, you'll fail, unless you're just trying to mask the symptoms, and that's pretty much what the medical model does. It masks the symptoms. So we have to begin to see the body as a system. And this whole idea of systems is a very recent concept. Systems theory, there's actually a branch of information or physics even called systems theory. And this was developed by a guy named Claude Shannon in the 1940s. And our medical model is from the 15th century. It began in the late 1400s. So our medical model is 600 years old, and systems theory isn't even 100 years old. So, you know, medical folks can be forgiven for not understanding how networks work and how systems work. But we as individuals will never come back to good health until we understand that the body operates not as individual organs, but as a system.
0: I like it. 831-479-1080 is the phone number. 218-5726 is the text line. And again, you can send questions at themineralway.com. You can interact there and let us know what you want
1: to do. You know what I would love, Dave?
0: What would you like, Ben?
1: I would love if we could get a physician on the phone or in the studio or somehow.
0: So we could yell at him?
1: No, so we could hear him defend himself. Because I don't like preaching to the choir.
0: Uh-huh.
1: You know, I know everybody out there, or not everybody, but a lot of people out there already agree with me. I want people who have somehow an alternative point of view, so I can show them how they're wrong. If everybody agrees, we can't really get anywhere. But what I want to do is I want to show people, particularly people who are bought into the medical model. Maybe there's even listeners out there who bought into the medical model. I want to persuade them. I want to show them how there's a better way.
0: No, you don't.
1: I want to show them how there's a mineral way.
0: No, you don't.
1: No?
0: No, you want discourse or not, Ben? I mean, do you want to agree with everything? Or do you
1: What's
0: want
1: that?
0: Some, you want some pushback here, or do you
1: pushback.
0: Want me to agree with everything?
1: No, pushback.
0: No, you don't. You
1: want that. I don't?
0: No.
1: Oh, you're funny. Oh, you are.
0: Now you get it.
1: You're a Jeez. Funny guy. Do you ever see that Monty Python with the argument store?
0: Oh, I love that.
1: Okay. I'm here for an argument.
0: So, Ben, you know, I was listening to the radio the other day, and I heard this song, The Neck Bone's Connected to the Hip
1: yes.
0: Bone. The
1: yes.
0: hip bone's connected to the
1: yes.
0: thigh bone. And
1: yes.
0: I thought, you know, if your neck bone's connected to your hip bone, you got some problems.
1: No, probably not that. But yes, they're all connected. Everything's connected like a system. The whole body works as a system. And until we get it through our thick human skulls that the body is a system, and you can't isolate individual organs any more than you can isolate individual cells and be successful in healing the body, we're going to be stuck in this medical morass where we have more doctors per capita than any other culture in the history of mankind, and we're the sickest culture and the most obese culture and the most cancer-ridden and diabetes-ridden, and you know the statistics are so shocking. Do you know there's some 40% of Americans have two or more chronic degenerative diseases. 40% of Americans over the age of 50 have
0: wow.
1: two or more chronic degenerative diseases.
0: Wow.
1: I mean, come on. Really? Well, we've accepted chronic degenerative diseases as par for the course. And that's not how the body is supposed to work, because the body is a regenerating system, not a degenerating system.
0: All right, Ben, let's get out to the questions so we can start helping people, Ben.
1: Yes, sir.
0: That's what we like to do. It's in our blood, yes. Ben.
1: I love it.
0: Yeah.
1: The joy that you get from helping somebody.
0: Oh, I tell you.
1: Right?
0: There's nothing like it,
1: Nothing
0: Ben.
1: Like it. Nothing like it. And I, you know, that's one. I have seven things I'm grateful for, and I run down the list. And by the way, gratitude is a wonderful way to activate the relaxation nervous system, parasympathetic nervous system. And one of those things I'm grateful for is the opportunity I get to give back because of the joy it brings me. To give back for all the wonderful blessings that I've accrued.
0: I like it, Ben. That's a great attitude, dude. Let's head out to Australia and pick up Shane, who has a great attitude himself. Ben.
1: Australia?
0: Yeah.
1: Wow.
0: Hello, Shane, you're in the air.
2: Yeah, good on you, Dave. Love you too, mate. And g'day, Ben.
1: Yes? Yes, sir. G'day.
2: Yeah, it's quite amazing to talk to two Yanks on a Liberty ship. I think I never thought I'd envisage to be able to do that.
1: Did you say Liberty ship?
2: Aren't you on a Liberty ship?
1: What does that mean, Dave?
0: No, that we had an interview with some people who were in charge of restoring a Liberty ship during the...
1: Oh, no, we're not on a Liberty ship. I'm not, anyway.
2: Oh, excuse my misunderstanding.
1: No problem.
2: But, Ben, I love your work too, mate. I love your perceptions on trying to create the human being to resonate at its proper angle.
1: Thank you.
2: But generally, yeah, look, I look at behavioral science for many years, and I'm I look at generational problems within the Australian community and your community, obviously. Now, what would you be doing, you know, you'd probably be understanding of this, with the huge electromagnetic devices that these young generations have got, and there's good evidence on that. But generally, if you've got a radiation level that's probably a bit too high for the young child, would you be going for more iodine, and is there any cofactors that you'd be working with?
1: Fats. Fats especially. Fats. Fats. Omega-3 fats particularly, and vitamin E, fats. Radiation especially affects fats and fatty tissue. So I would be going for fat protection. Antioxidants like vitamin E, selenium, maybe iodine, but fats, particularly omega-3 fats. Omega-3 fats are tremendously protective against radiation. And that's really one of their claims. Oops. One of their claims to fame.
2: Classic Pavlovian there. And the other one is with the frequency obviously disrupting the child's resonance, human resonance, is there some things that can actually help with the cell's proper regulation? That you'd say?
1: From protection from EMF is what you're thinking?
2: Yeah, electromagnetic frequency.
1: Omega fats.
2: Totally.
1: Absolutely omega fats. Work in the cell membrane. And that's the fats. And omega fats for sure, omega-3 fats, I should say, but also vitamin E. And then to a certain extent, selenium. But vitamin E and omega-3 fats are probably the most important. I'm sure I'm missing something. But it's the fatty antioxidants that you're going to be looking for. As we talked about earlier, the fats are really where long-term health problems ensue, particularly from EMS. But you know what? We live in an electromagnetic, an EMF-saturated planet, where we're all swimming in an ocean of electromagnetic frequencies that didn't exist 100 years ago, 120 years ago. So our bodies are not going to be able to adjust, and there's going to be an impact for that. And that includes, by the way, blue light. Somebody wrote to me about blue light today. That includes blue light, and there's no way to really avoid it except for focusing on what I call locus of control. And locus of control involves where you have control. So, yes, all the things you're talking about here, EMFs and electromagnetic frequencies or electromagnetic disturbances of fats and membranes and cells, et cetera, you can't really do anything about that because there's going to be, you know, automatic doors and bar scanners and CD players and computers and all kinds of electromagnetic generating devices that didn't exist 150 years ago. But what you can do is not eat French fries. And what you can do is not ingest distorted fats. And what you can do is not participate in fast food or ingesting the corporate swill, whatever that may be. And that's where we have locus of control. What you can do is not overwhelm your psychological body, your emotional body, your mental body with duress and lousy thoughts and all the garbage that's on the internet and on the news and all the fear that's being pumped out at us on a 24/7 basis, not participate in that, and meditate and read good books and participate in quality information. There's places where we can work. Electromagnetic frequencies, what are you going to do? We're in it. You know, we're swimming in an ocean of it. There's no way to avoid that. But you do have locus of control in other places, and that's where I say we should be focusing.
2: Yeah, love your advice too, mate. And my work is to just try to make a better information arena.
1: What do you do, Sean? What do you do, Shane?
2: Behavioral science. I look at generational social.
1: What do you mean by are you a PhD? Or are you a researcher? What do you do with behavioral science?
2: No, I'm only a student of it. I would never claim to fame to being groomed within our foreign corporatized education.
1: Okay. Fair enough.
2: I find that that's why we've got so many educated people, but we've got a most serious effects on children's biology with this technology. I usually refer people to the good scientists like Professor Martin Pelley. He's retired now, or Professor Lee Salford's work in regards to electromagnetic radiation. He had teams of science in Lund University for years, and they're very old, Ben. That they're still relevant because they're peer-reviewed and they're still focused on the real serious problems, even though the frequency now is at a range now that I'm very seriously concerned. And the majority of adults and people I talk to in the field, they see the same thing. I just did some field work through Queensland and New South Wales and Victoria. I took on my work because I'm looking at more behavioural cognitivity. And the radiation levels are off the charts.
0: Wow. Thank you for the call, Shane. We got to move on. We're kind of tight on
2: good
0: time.
2: Good on you,
0: here.
2: Dave.
0: Thank you
1: thank
0: for the
1: you,
0: call.
1: Thank you, Shane. Thanks for the call.
0: 831-479-1080. Wow, Ben, Australia. Can you imagine
1: I heard this guy from Australia saying one of the most important things you could do if you want to be psychologically healthy, is not pay any attention to the kids. And the guy was saying, what? You don't want to pay attention to the kids? And he says, no, dickheads. He was saying,
0: I don't know what that means, Ben, but I'm going to leave that there. We're going to move on to the next question.
1: Dickheads.
0: Okay. Greg is calling from Campbell. You're in the air, Greg.
1: Hey, Greg.
0: Thank you for the call.
3: Yeah, hi there, guys. I'm happy I got two canisters of Tangy Tangerine.
1: Love it.
3: That Saturday morning. It's awesome. I like this stuff. I got my electrolytes tested, and usually they're not very good, and it was really good, and I really attribute it to that.
1: Yes,
3: you know,
1: sir.
3: Last time I talked to you. Also, I had, like, stage 4 kidney. They told me the last couple of years, and I bet that had a good impact on that, too, because it was normal.
1: Your kidney's normal?
3: Yeah, from stage 4 to normal.
1: How do you like that? I want everybody out there listening. I've heard that before. I've heard people get off of dialysis once they got on some of these nutritional supplements. Doc Wallach has gotten a lot of people off dialysis. And the kidneys, you can do a lot with the kidneys, absolutely. And I want everybody who has kidney disease to listen to Greg, because kidney disease will kill you. It's an epidemic, and the doctors have no answers. But with nutritional supplementation and dietary strategies, you can reverse kidney disease. I've seen it many times. Thank you for sharing that, Greg. That's really cool.
3: Yeah, I don't take it. I mean, they would have me on 10, 12 pills if I ever let them. But I always refuse it, you know, and I use the nutrition and supplements from Dave and stuff like that. But the question I want to ask you about,
1: yes,
3: hydrochloride and ivermectin, you know, it's really being touted by these big celebrities and stars. You know, I mean, for a long time now, last few years, it's really helped COVID patients, so everything now from COVID to cancer and other stuff, like ivermectin is kind of a big name out there. And I'm just wondering, what you thought about that, Ben?
1: You know, I think people should be taking care of viral infections by working on what's called the terrain. You know, we talked about the terrain, right, Dave?
0: Yes, I believe
1: so. Yeah, I think you should work on the environment of the body. Ivermectin is a drug. I'm a pharmacist. I don't like drugs. If you need a drug, you should have the right to take a drug, and there should be no, you know, knucklehead representative from the government that tells you what you can do and what you can't do. And so it should be available. But this idea of drugging yourself back to health, I find it problematic. I say, let's make the body or the terrain non-conducive to infection, to bacterial or viral infection. And that, to me, is the best way to handle it. And we've got plenty of space to improve the way we take care of our bodies and take care of our terrain. And I've said it before, I'll say it again. A healthy culture will never have a McDonald's in it. It'll never have a Chick-fil-A. It'll never have a Taco Bell. It'll never have a grocery store with one little aisle that's health food and the rest of the grocery store is death and disease food. And until we get that kind of basic understanding that our food system is so corrupted and so adulterated and so manipulated by PhD scientists whose only goal is to get us to eat the swill, you know, we're going to be suffering like this. So, you know, ivermectin should be available, I believe. It's not the worst drug in the world. There's definitely worse drugs. But I don't like the idea of drugging ourselves back to health, with some exceptions. Like if you have a severe infection, of course, you need an antibiotic, that kind of thing. But to like say, oh, I'm not going to worry about taking care of myself, and if I get sick, I'll take ivermectin, that's not the way it works. There are worse drugs than ivermectin, but a drug is a drug is a drug.
0: Thank you for the call, Greg. 831-479-1080. And I hate that we have to be short with some of these calls, but if you want to spend more time with us, you can always
1: Zoom call.
0: Join the team.
1: We
0: should always join the team. We'll give you information on how you can do that coming up in just a few minutes. I've got two more calls here, Ben. We're going to do that, and then we'll let people know how they can join the team. So let's see what Joe in Santa Cruz has to say. You're in the air, Joe.
1: Hey, Joe.
4: Yeah. I got two questions real quick. Creatine. I saw some TV program. And this person, I guess, is knowledgeable. I don't know if they're medical researcher. And they said there's studies out that creatine will help brain health. What do you think?
1: Heck yeah, heck yeah. Creatine's awesome stuff. Yeah, I've been taking creatine since my bodybuilding days in my 20s, and that's where back then creatine.
4: Okay,
1: go ahead.
4: So you recommend creatine. You have nothing against creatine.
1: No.
4: Okay. In the longevity products, I was just curious, or maybe this is for Dave, is there any creatine that you know of?
1: I don't know any, Dave. Dave?
4: Okay. So, okay.
1: I don't know of any.
4: Okay.
1: It's
4: and
1: readily available.
4: And the other quick question is, excuse me?
1: It's readily available, creatine. It's cheap.
4: Yeah. Okay. And the other quick question is, if I take more than recommended dosage of like tangerine or that other powdered stuff, is there any possibility if I take way too much that I get the kidney stones or gallstones?
1: No. You're not going to get kidney stones and gallstones from supplements. But you will maybe bloat or get gassy or some diarrhea if you take too much all at once.
4: Okay, thanks.
1: Okay,
4: bye.
1: Thank you. Dave, have you been reading about creatine?
0: Huh?
1: Have you been reading about creatine?
0: No, I have not, Ben.
1: You know, you've heard of it, I'm sure. Creatine?
0: No.
1: Creatine's a bodybuilding supplement. When it first became, funny how it first became popularized, it actually became popularized in Colorado by a guy named Bill Phillips, and he gave some to this was the late 1990s, and Bill Phillips was a local bodybuilder, and he actually started a company based on creatine, and he started giving it to the Broncos, the Denver Broncos football team, and they started winning Super Bowls. And they would wear, after the Super Bowls, they'd wear his hats. Hats, EAS was the name of his company. And they'd wear EAS hats. And it popularized creatine and became all the rage back in the late 1990s, early 2000s. And I remember I was selling it. I would buy 50-pound bags of it and then package it up into 8-ounce plastic bags. And I went to all the gyms and I would sell creatine. That stuff is awesome. And I've been taking it since then myself.
0: Wow.
1: Pretty much on a daily basis. Not just for bodybuilding, though. It's great for building muscle, helping you build. Not for building muscle, but for making you stronger so you can build muscle.
0: Mm-hmm.
1: But it's also a wonderful buffer for folks who are under stress or producing lots of acid, either from some kind of inflammatory condition or from working out or any kind of stressors. It's also great for your skin. It's got sun protective properties. And by lately, I mean over the last few months, you've been reading, if you read the health news, you're reading about how it's important for brain health, as this gentleman was talking about, and for neurology. But pretty much a creatine is good for every single system in the body. It's a very fundamental molecule, almost completely non-toxic, and especially important for older folks. Now, it works best if you take it as an ergogenic, which means post-exercise or post-training, but you'll get benefits just by taking a teaspoonful or so on a daily basis just as a supplement. It's an awesome, awesome, awesome non-toxic nutritional aid. It's not an essential supplement, but it is you can consider it to be a nutritional supplement, although it's not essential.
0: Wow. Thank you for the call, Joe. 831-479-1080. Rory is up next before we take a break.
1: Rory. What's up, Rory?
5: Hey.
1: How's it going?
5: Pharmacist Ben and Dave, thank you for taking my call.
1: Yeah.
5: As I've told you before, Ben, never dumb it down. Keep it going.
1: Okay, thank you. I appreciate that.
5: It's so good. I had an MD friend one time tell me, this was about 10 years ago, he said, after talking with him a little bit, he goes, well, if all my patients were like you, I'd be out of business.
1: I'd be out of business.
5: Yeah.
1: That's
5: all
1: great.
5: Right. So as MD says, the prostrate.
1: Prostrate?
5: Yeah. Prostrate FX. Anyway, yeah. It's all in the news. So I come from generations of people that never had this digital exam that bumps up the PFA number. Right post-exam, they go, oh, let's take a sample. And if that wasn't embarrassing enough, let's do this over here. And, oh, my gosh, your numbers are to the moon. You need to have your
1: PSA numbers?
5: Yeah, but digital exam? Where the hell did that come from, Ben? I mean, I have ancestors that lived in their late 80s, late 90s, over 100, some of them. No issues with their prostate.
1: Yeah,
5: they died happy men. What the heck?
1: Yeah, and a lot of guys die, and they find that they had prostate disease after they died, and they didn't even know it. So, they want to medicalize everything. They're growing up business. You know, medicine, I don't know if you know anything about social media marketing, but in a lot of ways, medicine is like a big old sales funnel where they get you in the top of the funnel with fear and, testing and screening, and they pull you in down into the funnel, and then you're there. You're stuck in there, and then you're drugged, and
5: and it hits you with ads at the top of the hour.
1: Oh my God, the ads!
5: So many measles outbreaks.
1: Oh my God, the ads!
5: I know of a person. I know of a lot of people been on psych meds. It was criminal.
1: The psych meds are really the worst. I've worked in psychiatric institutes as a pharmacist, and I'm telling you, they have no idea what's going on with the psych meds. Yeah, but it's interesting what you mentioned about the commercials, because while the commercials are insidious as my Gen Alpha friend says, skibbity brain rot. Have you heard that term? Skibbity brain rot?
0: No.
1: Isn't that cool? Skibbity brain rot. They're just mind-numbingly stupid, these commercials with the little cartoons and the people bungee jumping and forging rivers in a kayak and all this stuff. But really the most insidious part about the drug advertising, and only the United States and New Zealand are the only two countries in the world, I believe, that allow drug advertising. The most insidious part about the drug advertising is when they advertise on the news, guess what happens to the news, right? They're sponsoring the news. So, of course, you're going to get their pitch on the news, and we believe the news. And so, really, drug advertising doesn't serve anybody but the drug companies. It does not serve people. It does not serve health. It serves marketing purposes, and it drums up business for the drug companies. And there's no real need for drug advertising on TV.
0: Thank you for the call, Rory. We have to take a break. Keep it tuned in. The Mineral Way will be right back. Coming up, we're going to tell you how you can enroll as a distributor, join the team, or just even order the products that you hear Ben and I talk about. That's coming up. Keep it tuned in. The Mineral Way will be right back.
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0: Ben. It looks like we have a couple of comedians out there, Ben. I have two questions. Tell me, you can tell me if you want to answer these or not.
1: Sarcasm.
0: I don't know, Ben. It says, is it true that the jawbone affects the skull bone or only when whispering secrets to a loaf of rye bread?
1: I'm not quite understanding that. Are you?
0: No, I mean, no, I'm not,
1: second,
0: Ben.
1: What's the second funny guy?
0: Oh, jeez.
1: What's the second funny person?
0: The same guy. Could stiffness in the spine be caused by poor posture, or did I just absorb too many moonbeams through my cereal slot?
1: Those both went over my head. I don't know.
0: What a dumb question.
1: We got serious things. We got serious work here.
0: I know, Ben. I'm going to yell at this guy.
1: Is this a friend of yours?
0: Yeah, probably not anymore. I'm going to tell him. I'm going to give him peace of mind.
1: Friend.
0: Let's see what Anthony has to say. Anthony, you better be good.
1: What's up, Anthony?
2: Oh, hey, Ben. So, Ben, I have a question.
1: Yes, sir.
2: Because behind everything, right? Behind going to the gym and behind being a runner, like a jogger, there's passion, right?
1: Yeah.
2: There's passion, right? To eat right, right?
1: Okay.
2: So I was wondering, what kind of advice would you give, to those who kind of lack that passion?
1: I love that. Let me tell you, that's one of my favorite words, passion. Dave and Anthony, both of you guys. What do you think the opposite from a word perspective, from the science of words is etymology, right? That's the science of words, or how words are constructed. So what do you think, from an etymological point of view, what is the opposite of passion?
2: Couch potato.
1: Nope. You'll never guess. I mean, if you think about it, you'll guess. But
0: sloth.
1: No. Etymologically, the opposite of passion is action.
0: What?
1: You ready for this? I said, what the heck? What was that mean, right? So passion, P-A-S-S, comes from the root word passive, right? The opposite of passive is active. So passive and active, passion and action, right? So etymologically, you can see how action is the opposite of passion. So what does this really mean? See, when you're passionate about something, and I can tell you, I'm passionate about health, nutrition, chemistry, the skin. I got a lot of things I'm passionate about. And so when you're passionate about something, what the thing that you're passionate about is pulling you. You have no

0: in the same place. You know what patient means? You ready for this?
1: Yes.
0: A patient? One who suffers. And so passion and patience all come from the same place. This idea that you are not active, that which you're passionate about is pulling you. Something is affecting you, you're not affecting it. And not everybody wants to be in that place, and that's why not everybody's passionate. When you're really passionate about God or your husband or your wife or your family or your kids, you're very vulnerable. Because that which you're passionate about has control over you, and most people don't want to go there. But we find passion, A, very compelling. We like it when people are passionate. We can vicariously live through them when they're passionate. And for the person who is passionate, it's the most beautiful feeling there is to really love something so much that you can't wait to read about it or study about it or interact with it somehow. And I encourage everybody, find something like that in your life that you're passionate about and run the risk of being vulnerable to that which you're passionate about. It's a beautiful way to live your life. And I would present, Anthony, that a lot of our health challenges, mental health challenges in this country are because we don't have things that we're passionate about.
2: Right. And, you know, I wanted to share something with Dave. When I was younger, I actually, you know, because I've always been thin, you know what I mean? So, you know, to kind of gain some muscle. In my garage, I put a picture of Pamela Anderson in her bathing suit,
0: yeah.
2: And I would just work out, man.
0: That's
2: I would
0: awesome.
2: Just work out, look,
0: that's
2: you know,
0: awesome.
2: Looking at her. You know what I mean?
0: Yeah,
2: so that
0: like
2: was my
0: that.
2: Motivation.
0: That's
2: that was
0: good.
2: My motivation to
0: that
2: kind
0: is
2: of
0: good.
2: To get
0: you know
2: healthy,
0: what else? You know what you could do? This is what I tell people to do. Put up a picture of your big fat lard ass when you're working out.
1: Jeez, Ben.
0: And then that's a good motivator.
1: Wow, you guys are weird. Thank you for the call.
0: I didn't mean yours, Anthony, by the way. I didn't mean yours, Dave.
1: Yeah,
0: well,
1: I
0: all right.
1: I hang up posters of banana slugs, Ben. Those inspire me to really go out there and
0: about
1: be
0: your
1: different.
0: Banana slugs?
1: Yeah.
0: Remind me to tell you my slug story sometime. I don't want to tell
1: you.
0: It's
1: not like your cat story, is it? Because that's horrible, Ben.
0: Which cat story?
1: Oh, don't tell me the studying their brains and all that, Ben.
0: Oh, that story.
1: Oh, don't ever tell me that story.
0: I don't say that anymore. No.
1: Jeez.
0: No, I love kitties. They got tiny brains, though. They are stupid animals.
1: 831. Ben.
0: No, I don't mean they're stupid. They operate on a different level of intelligence. Instinctive. They're instinctive. But they do have very tiny brains, like the size of an almond.
1: 831-479-1082-1-85726-KSEO Dave at gmail.com. Questions can also be submitted at themineralway.com. You can catch an archive of all of our shows there, Ben. I think we're up to like show number 16 or 17.
0: Are you serious?
1: Yeah, dude. Yeah.
0: What are we gonna do with those?
1: I don't know. Well, right now they're being posted on YouTube. They're up
0: on
1: there.
0: YouTube?
1: On
0: what's the channel? Is there a Mineral Way channel?
1: Yes, the Mineral Way.
0: I'm going to it right now.
1: Oh.
0: Are people complaining?
1: No, they're not. Who could complain about that, Ben?
0: I don't know.
1: No, we're
0: I
1: just trying
0: complaints.
1: To spread happiness and healthiness. You know, we're trying to do the right
0: I
1: thing.
0: I think
1: here.
0: I'm doing the Lord's work, but
1: yes.
0: You would believe. So after I go on Coast to Coast, you ever read it?
1: Yes.
0: After I go on Coast to Coast. You wouldn't believe the things they say about me on Reddit.
1: No way.
0: Yes,
1: it's all
0: terrible.
1: Good things or all bad things?
0: It's terrible things.
1: Wow, man.
0: I know.
1: Well, those
0: guys
1: are a bunch of cotton-headed ninny muggins.
0: Yeah,
1: man.
0: No,
1: don't pay attention to them.
0: That's the risk you run when you're in the public eye.
1: Yeah. Did you hear they're going to do a movie about Art Bell?
0: I did hear that.
1: Yeah.
0: Where did I hear that?
1: I don't know, but that's going to be awesome.
0: I did hear that. Yeah, yeah, yeah.
1: It's going to be weird.
0: Yeah. That is going to be awesome.
1: Yeah. 831-479-1080, Ben, let's head out to the phone force and see what we have next. I did not get a name, but this caller ends in 74. Can we get your first name and where you're calling from?
3: Yeah, my name's Rain, and I live down the street, and you guys are the bomb. I think Ben Fuchs is the Andy Weil of pharmacology, because Andy Weil, I met him in New York, right, Andrew Weil, and he talked about how he said, I studied digitalis and all that, and he said, no, foxglove, and he went the way of the herbal way. And he was like a round teddy bear, and I said, thank you for being the father of alternative medicine. And Ben, I think you are the father of natural pharmacology, and you're very smart, very wise. And I love hearing you talk about all your knowledge and sharing it.
0: Oh,
3: very
0: thank
3: good.
0: You, Ray.
3: And guess what? The word hospitality,
0: yeah.
3: I think people like to go to hospitals because they get love through drugs.
0: Oh, my God. You're so right, Rain.
3: Hospitality, you know.
0: Yeah, you know, that's so interesting you said that. When I used to work in hospitals, I noticed that there was a

0: personality type that would go to the hospital over and over and over again. And
1: wow.
0: they were, and the system, the hospital system, the medical system fed off of them. They made money off of them. And the reason they went, as Rain really, very, very insightful, Rain, the reason they went is because they got love. Because the nurses
2: yes.
0: are so beautiful and loving and kind and
2: beautiful.
0: Good. They're like saints. And even the doctors
2: they
0: are.
2: They call you by first name. They say, hi, how you doing?
0: They give you love. They touch you.
2: I had another stepmother that she just loved. She would even go get scopes on her throat, as painful as they were.
0: Yeah.
2: But they would say, hi, Rudy, I haven't seen you in a long time.
0: Yeah.
2: Like it was TLC, because your family's not coming around, because you're a pain to be with. You're like always something wrong with you.
0: Yeah. But they go to the hospital, they get love for that. They get rewarded.
2: Yeah.
0: It's beautiful. Yeah. You know, you're so right. That's a great insight, Rain. Thank you for sharing.
1: Thank you
0: that.
1: For the call, Rain. 831-479-1080. I tell you what, Ben, I don't care how hot that nurse is. I don't care if she looks like Pamela Anderson.
0: You're not
1: Nobody
0: getting scoped?
1: Touches my toes. I don't
0: oh,
1: care.
0: Toes?
1: Oh, no
0: Would
1: way.
0: Would you rather have somebody touch
1: I'll
0: your toes or have a
1: kicks.
0: Catheter stuck up your, you know?
1: Well, when you put it that way, Ben.
0: Yeah, exactly.
1: Jeez. Wow.
0: No.
1: 831.
0: Even a prostate or a colonoscopy. Would you rather have your toes than touch your toes or stick something up your butt?
1: Well,
0: all right.
1: When you put it that way, Ben.
0: Yeah, the toes aren't so bad.
1: All right. I guess. Here's a text message, Ben. 218-5726 is the text line. A lot of people don't understand how the text line works. Well, you call that number. 831-218-5726 and just speak clearly and slowly into the phone and it will translate it into text. Now there's a few typos on here, but basically it appears to be a woman asking about her bone thinning. She went to the doctor. Doctor said that she's dealing with bone thinning issues. What should she do, Ben?
0: Well, I often say this, and I probably said it to you, but I'll say it again. There's only, you know, we have thousands of different diagnoses in this country, right? Something like 5,000 different ways the body can break down based on diagnostics. But there's really only one disease in terms of chronic degenerative disease. There's really only one disease. You know what it is? It's called MBFA disease. Did I ever tell you what that is?
1: No.
0: MBFA disease, the only chronic degenerative disease there is, and all the other diagnoses of chronic degenerative diseases are just versions of MBFA. MBFA disease is my body is falling apart disease.
1: Oh.
0: And I made it up. I came up with the name, okay?
1: All right.
0: Because I kept seeing it. The body just breaks down. It just degenerates. It dissolves based on acid, based on low pH. I'm sorry, based on low pH, low nutritional status, lack of oxygen, toxicity, sugar, and not to mention the spiritual, mental, and emotional ways that we tox out our bodies. It just breaks down. And we want to medicalize it. Not we as people, but the culture wants to medicalize it. And so her bones are dissolving. That's just part of degeneration, MBFA. So there's no way, as I said earlier, there's no way to target the bone. If you're going to try and target the bone as an isolated system away from everything else, you're going to destroy the bone or you're going to destroy the health. And that's what bisphosphonates do. They're among the nastiest drugs you can take because and they don't build bone. There's no way to target the bone, but what you can do is you can work on the system. Most importantly, as always, I know I say it all the time, but it's really true, the digestive system, the intestine, for two reasons. Number one, once you get openings in the intestinal lining, toxicity enters into the bloodstream, inflammation ensues, and you're off to the disease races. And then to compound the problem, when the intestinal lining is inflamed to the point where it's allowing stuff to get into the bloodstream, i.e. leaky gut, it also becomes, you also become malabsorptive. You don't absorb your nutrients. So you get this 1-2 punch of lack of nutrition plus toxicity in the bloodstream. There's no way that's not going to have a degenerative impact. So first things first, patch up a leaky gut. And let me tell you some longevity products to do that because we talk about leaky gut a lot, but I think it's important that you hear some real hands-on strategies or solutions that you can use to address the problem. Number one, avoid foods that cause digestive distress. Gluten gets all the press. It's a problem, but there's many more. many more foods. You could have intestinal disturbing foods in avocados and in oranges and in all kinds of things that you think are good food. So you got to be careful. I'm not saying always avocados and oranges, but there's foods that are supposedly good foods that can have a negative effect on either the intestinal lining or the histamine, which is a chemical that whacks out the circulatory system, to put it simply. So work on intestinal health. I say A, avoid problem foods. B, use your nightly essence from Youngevity. 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And then strengthening the intestine with Fucoid Z. We got to do a show on Fucoidin, by the way.
3: Yeah, for sure.
0: It's just amazing, amazing stuff. But it helps with the mucus lining on the intestine, and then building the connective tissue with collagen peptides and with the healthy bone and joint pack, both of which have a connective tissue building, have connective tissue building benefits. Your ultimate EFAs are anti-inflammatories for the intestine. There's a really cool molecule that you can get as a supplement, not from Youngevity, but you can get it as a supplement called butyrate, B-U-T-Y-R-A-T-E. Or you can just support gut bacteria with prebiotics, your ultimate microbiome, probiotics, your nightly essence, and then your bacteria will make the postbiotic, which is the butyric acid or the butyrate.
1: 831-479-1080. Let's move on to another phone call, Ben.
0: Yes, sir.
1: And this one ends in... Oh, it's Maria calling on a cell phone. You are in the air, Maria.
4: Hi. Thank you both. Mm-hmm. I have a grandson, 16-year-old grandson, and he lives in a rural area out of state, and he's been doing a lot of weightlifting and protein shakes for the last year. I haven't seen him in about 10 months, but he just injured his rotator cuff. Hmm. So what can you, Dr. Ben, advise or
0: yeah, let me
4: provide
0: give you
4: guidance for him? Maybe magazines, YouTube, I mean,
0: oh, yeah, yeah.
4: He's doing
0: Did
4: it
0: you
4: on
0: say
4: his own.
0: Did you? I'm sorry. Did you say 15 or 16? How old is he?
4: 16.
0: 16. Okay. And then you're saying that he tore his rotator cuff?
4: Yeah. Because
0: yeah. Here's the thing about weightlifting. It ain't easy. And a lot of times we don't know what the heck we're doing. We just go in there and lift weights. Usually kids don't have a problem, but especially when you get older, there's a problem. But even kids can have a problem if you don't do it just right. And I've been weightlifting since I was 18 years old, so 45 plus years I've been weightlifting. And let me tell you something. I have a personal trainer because I know that if I start bench pressing, for example, and I have my shoulders or my elbows not in the exact right position, that I'm going to throw something out. I'm going to hurt really bad, and I won't be able to work out. Now, I've never torn anything, but that can definitely happen. Get them on the Healthy Bone and Joint Pack, number one. Have them avoid all processed foods, especially inflammatory foods, especially processed fats, and then also sugar is a big problem. Of course, easier said than done, but I'm giving you an ideal protocol. I don't expect a 15-year-old kid to be doing all these, but this is what you want to do. And then bone broth, chicken broth with the bones, incredibly healing for the connective tissue and the muscle tissue. If you tear something, bone broth is one of the most important foods you could ever do pre-surgery and post-surgery. And if a hospital was intelligent, they would be giving everybody homemade bone broth in their hospital bed, in their hospital rooms. Everybody. Because bone broth is unbelievably healing and anti-inflammatory for anything that ails you. For the immune system, for the connective tissue system, for autoimmune diseases, for aging or slowing down the aging process, for healing. It's just crazy how healthy bone broth is. But I'm talking about real bone broth made with bones. Because when you make, and especially cartilage on bones, not just the bones, but the cartilage on bones, because when you steep or boil or simmer over a long period of time, this cartilage material, the stuff that's released into the water is like divine. And the marrow in the bones is also divine. It's like concentrated godly goodness in the bones and the marrow and in the cartilage. And I apologize for the vegetarians and vegans out there because I know it's troubling, but you ain't going to get anything remotely like that in cauliflower or broccoli or soy. And that's what everybody points to, is soy and Brazil nuts and pea protein and such. But there's no way on God's green earth you're going to get the kind of nutritional value that you get from bones and bone broth and cartilage.
4: What is a good location for bone broth recipes?
0: You take a chicken, I'll tell you mine. You take, go to Whole Foods and get an organic chicken, and you definitely want organic because when you're steeping the chicken in the water, the hormones and antibiotics and all the other stuff's going to come out in the water, and you'll have poison water instead of healthy, or poison soup instead of healthy soup. So you want organic chicken. If it's already cooked, that speeds up the process. You take the organic chicken, you break it up into some pieces, chuck it into a big old pot of water, and throw in your onions and your turnips and your carrots and some celery and potatoes and spices and a little bit of apple cider vinegar. If you want the liquid to be acidic to help dissolve the cartilage, and you just let it simmer. And it boils down, and you add water, and you let it simmer again. And it boils down. You can do it for as long as you want. You can do it for 24 hours if you want. You can also use a slow cooker. If you have a slow cooker, you can do that. That helps sometimes, or that makes it easier sometimes. But it's very simple to do. Anybody can
4: Thank
0: do
4: you
0: it.
4: So very much. Thank you. Bet. Appreciate it.
0: You bet. Thank you.
1: Thank you for the call, Maria. 831-479-1080, 218-5726.
0: I can't find the mineral way here, Dave.
1: You can't? On
0: no.
1: YouTube?
0: I'm on YouTube.
1: Just type in Mineral Way Channel.
0: Mineral Way.
1: Yeah, it should pop right up, yeah. Mineral Way Channel. Unless I'm lying to you, Ben.
0: Maybe you're lying. I don't know. Maybe
1: channel.
0: Maybe
1: how do you spell
0: silly.
1: Channel?
0: Mineral Way Channel.
1: Channel.
0: Yeah, I don't see it.
1: Yeah, it's right there, Ben. I see it. It says subscribe. And it says
0: the Mineral Way. Oh, you have other things on there.
1: Well, yeah.
0: Oh, I see.
1: Yeah, there's 16 episodes.
0: Where's our shows?
1: Right there. I'm looking at them right now, Ben. Episode 16, Gut Feelings and Sweet Deceptions. Episode 15, From Bacon Fat to Fucoid Z. Episode 14, Clearing the Way, Chelation, Cleansing and Circulation. Episode 9, Low Blood Sugar, and it goes on and on.
0: Except there's mistakes on here.
1: Where?
0: It says 6 subscribers. That can't be right.
1: Oh, that can't be right, Ben.
0: They must mean 6 million subscribers.
1: Right.
0: You forgot some zeros.
1: Well, we're working on that, Ben. Okay. So before we get out of here, Ben, I just want to remind people that you can become a distributor, and I thought I would do it with this poem that I wrote.
0: Okay.
1: Ben.
0: Yes.
1: You ready?
0: I love poetry, yes.
1: Okay. Join the team. It's time to grow. Share the health and earn some dough. 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You'll get support and tools to learn. 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The future's bright, so take your turn. Banana shouldn't be trusted with secrets.
0: What? Okay. I know about that, but that was really cool.
1: You think so, Ben? That was pretty good,
0: Yes, but
1: huh?
0: I think all it needs
1: I'm
0: is a little music.
1: Into a rap song, yeah.
0: Yeah, some music.
1: Yeah.
0: Why don't you just come up with a music bed, and we can sing that together next week, next
1: okay.
0: Monday.
1: All right, Ben, you know what, Ben? I think it's the heat, dude. It's making me goofy. It's hotter than an otter out here.
0: Is it hot out there?
1: Yeah.
0: Okay.
1: Yeah. What's it like over there in Boulder?
0: Oh, it's so darn beautiful.
1: Is
0: oh,
1: it,
0: my God.
1: Is it hot?
0: No, it's like 70 degrees and cool and beautiful. And
1: Oh, see, around here, that counts as hot. 70 degrees is kind of like...
0: 70 counts as hot?
1: Well, you know, anything 75 is probably...
0: it's gorgeous 70. Here. Oh, my God.
1: All right, Ben, rub it in.
0: Thank you, Dave Michaels. Good to talk to you, and bye, Santa Cruz, next Monday, buddy.
1: The Mineral Way. 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
4: Breaking news this hour from townhall.com. I'm Michael Herring. Iran's economic crisis is deepening with renewed protests, soaring prices, and growing pressure on the regime. Here's correspondent John Scott.
5: Iranian officials warn the country cannot continue much longer under current conditions. Reports say medicine shortages have pushed insulin prices sharply higher, while inflation and collapsing oil revenues fuel unrest in Tehran and Avaz. At the same time, satellite imagery reportedly shows activity continuing at Iran's Pickaxe Mountain nuclear site, underscoring the challenge facing the regime despite pressure from President Trump and the United States. John Scott reporting.
4: 25 years after 9/11, one historian says predictions of American decline have proven wrong. Here's correspondent Richard Boyd.
6: Niles Ferguson argues that the United States remains the world's leading economic and military power. America's share of G7 economic output has grown since 2001, while the shale revolution sharply increased domestic oil and natural gas production. Ferguson says the dollar remains a global safe haven and that America's rivals face even deeper problems, leaving the United States still number one by most measures. Richard Boyd reporting.
4: President Trump is calling on Ukrainian President Vladimir Zelensky to halt strikes on Russian diesel fuel infrastructure, saying the attacks are causing a global shortage. Mr. Trump spoke today on the sidelines of the Irish Open after diesel prices hit U.S. high records. His comments come hours after large-scale drone strikes overnight, back and forth between the Russians and the Ukrainians. President also says he plans to remove tariffs from Irish whiskey after being asked to do so during his Irish trip. Former CIA official pleading guilty to inflating his salary. David Rush had $40 million in gold bars at his home. This is Town Hall.
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4: The CEO of Anthropic says the AI industry should slow its fast-moving development to give safety measures time to catch up. Without such a slowdown, Dario Amodei warned on Saturday that AI could be capable within a year of leading a swarm that could take over the entire Internet, amongst other risks. Amodei also offered a plan in a post on his website to increase checks on the industry, one part of which he says Anthropic is undertaking already by itself. The McClatchy newspaper chain is making significant layoffs at the Miami Herald and other papers, cutting over 90 unionized journalists across 17 publications. This accounts for about 30% of McClatchy's unionized workforce. The Miami Herald lost 32 jobs itself, including the entire writing staff of its Spanish-language publication, El Nuevo Herald. McClatchy cites declining consumer revenue as the reason. News and analysis at townhall.com. A look ahead of the week on Wall Street.
8: Markets are getting an important update on interest rates this week. The Federal Reserve is expected to raise its benchmark rate at its latest policy meeting, which winds up on Wednesday. Inflation has been consistently coming in ahead of the Fed's 2% target. Fed Chair Kevin Warsh has promised to deliver price stability. The Fed's main tool for fighting inflation is raising its short-term interest rate, which makes borrowing money more expensive. That has the effect of tapping the brakes on the economy. Markets are also getting an update on retail sales for August on Wednesday. That report could shed more light on how Americans are feeling about the economy. Seth Sutel, New York.
4: Today is Sunday, September the 13th, and some notable people are celebrating a birthday today, including actress Barbara Bain, who is 95 years old. Singer Peter Cetera is 82. Olympic gold medal sprinter Michael Johnson, 59. More on these stories at townhall.com.
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15: It is a great Thursday morning from your nation's capital, Washington, the District of Columbia, which is a void of Republicans right now. I think I'm the last man standing. It's Larry O'Connor. Good morning. Welcome. Welcome to O'Connor and Company. Next 3 hours, we're going to give you a complete rundown on last night's events in Dallas as the Republicans are doing their unprecedented midterm convention. And we're also going to hear from you. Do you think this is working? Is this a good idea that they're doing this thing? Or do you think their money that they're using on the convention is better served in specific targeted states? What do Republicans need to do for the next 2 months to hold on to their slim majorities, maybe even grow their majorities in the House and in the Senate? Your opinion matters here. 855-784-4255. 855-784-4255. Great to be back after 2 weeks off. I have to acknowledge the fact that, yes, I've missed 9 programs in a row. People who are regular listeners of the program in Washington, D.C. know that, generally speaking, I don't take any time off all year long until we get to right around now. And this time it was a cruise that I was working with Young America's Foundation, Governor Scott Walker, Molly and Mark Hemingway with us, and a great group of proud, patriotic, American-loving patriots who love our nation and want to make sure that the next generation of young people that Young America's Foundation speaks to maintains their grip on freedom and democracy and American principles and values. That's why they were there. That's why we were there. And it was a terrific time. But I missed y'all. Thank you for all the messages, wondering when I was coming back. And for those of you who wanted me to take another week off, I agree. Our guest hosts and our incredible team here put together a great show while I'm gone. It's great to be able to leave and know that Heather Hunter, our executive producer, and Paul and Guy and Alex have everything under control. Anybody can step in here. And Kurt Schlichter proved that. So thank you to my friends who filled in, Tudor Dixon, Bethany Mandel, Jennifer Horn, Jim Hansen, really, and Mark Davis as well, right? Yes. Thank you guys for filling in and keeping the show going. But we're back, and we've got a lot of work to do between now and Election Day, and that's why the question is to you. Are you feeling comfortable with where Republicans are right now? If you could give them advice, what would you tell them? And what did you think of last night's first night of the midterm convention? It's 855-784-4255. Let's get to that convention last night. First, Brandon Gill. Brandon Gill, rising star, freshman Republican from Congress. Amazing how quickly his star is rising. Let me tell you something. If in some way there is some weirdness in Texas this time around and Ken Paxton does not prevail in this race against James Tallarico, watch for Brandon Gill to be the leading contender to jump on in there and knock that weirdo off after just one term. That said, I think Ken Paxton's going to be just fine, and Brandon Gill did his best to ensure that. Here first is Brandon Gill with a land acknowledgement. I love this. You know, whenever the lefties get together and they always have a speech or a convention or a conference or for crying out loud, a school board meeting, they always start with a land acknowledgement that we are doing all of our proceedings today is on stolen land. Land that we ripped away from, you know, the savages who scalped people and, you know, were pagans. Here is the landed man acknowledgement from Brandon Gill, freshman congressman from Texas, last night in Dallas.
16: Only appropriate that we kick this convention off properly with a land acknowledgement. I'd like to acknowledge that we stand here today in the great state of Texas and the United States of America, the ancestral homeland of great American patriots, pioneers, and explorers who put down roots, fought for freedom all over the globe, and bled and died to build the greatest civilization ever known to man. My friends, we live in the finest country in the history of the world, and we're no longer going to apologize for that.
15: my kind of land, acknowledge him. And Brandon Gilt then went on to sort of paint a nice stark contrast here between Republicans and Democrats, especially this time around. Understand, the main theme right now is in between these two nights, last night and tonight in Dallas, as they go up against the opening of the football season. I don't know if that was a good idea. Their main point here is to rally the Trump base. Once again, the overriding concern for Republicans is that Trump voters won't come out for an election if Donald Trump isn't on the ticket. Everyone's like, oh, why are they making it about Trump? Because they need to get the Trump voters out. That's why. Let me just put this in no uncertain terms. Virginia, a state that Donald Trump did not win in 2024, right? He lost in Virginia to Kamala Harris. But if every single voter in Virginia who voted for Donald Trump in 2024 had come out and voted for Winsome Sears in 2025, she would be governor of Virginia right now in a state that Trump lost. So a main focus here is to get those people who voted for this man, President Donald Trump, in 2024 to come out and vote for his party. That's a big chunk of what you're seeing right now. You know, protect the Trump presidency, because if the Democrats get power, the rest of his presidency is going to be fighting off subpoenas and investigations and, yes, impeachments, probably multiple impeachments. That's number one. Number two, look what we have been able to accomplish without one single Democrat. Maybe John Fetterman here or there shows up to vote. But otherwise, these are all of the wonderful things that we have done and accomplished without Democrat help. Let's not stop. We've got more to do. And number three, the third message that they need to send is you cannot give power to these lunatics. And in that vein, you heard Brandon Gill last night lay it out perfectly. This would be clip number five, please. Brandon Gill last night.
16: Now, we have to admit that every party has their crazies. The difference is that the Democrat Party is nominating theirs for Congress.
15: Well, I mean, it's true. And this goes right back to President Trump at the State of the Union, when the left side of the room refused to stand on the simple notion that the primary responsibility of an elected official, regardless of party affiliation, is to protect and represent American citizens. The Democrats would not stand for that. They sat on their hands, and that's when President Trump turned, looked at the Democrats and said, these people are crazy. And that's really a big part of what this election is all about. The crazies are on the ballot this time around, not just raising money and knocking on doors and community organizing on behalf of the party, where they thought that they could keep that pet alligator in a cage in the backyard and just, you know, feed him a chicken leg or two now and again just to keep it happy. No, the alligator is broken out of the cage, sitting in their favorite chair right now, and they are hogging the remote. It's their house now. That's who these lunatics are, and you cannot let them have power. Don't make the mistake that Chuck Schumer and Hakeem Jeffries has made by allowing them even a notion of power. It's up to voters, Trump voters, Republicans, to stop this madness. And finally, on the eve of the September 11th attacks, Brandon Gill last night brought it all home. It wasn't all just funny one-liners. This is deadly serious. Here's Brandon Gill once again. Clip four, please.
16: And now, as we near the 25th anniversary of 9/11, Democrats are nominating Abdulrahman Mohammed El-Sayed, an extremist who sympathized with terrorists and who campaigned with a man who says America deserved 9/11. That's extreme and deplorable.
15: So that's what this convention is all about, reminding everyone of the accomplishments Republicans have had without Democrats helping, and letting voters know that that momentum needs to keep going because it will all grind to a halt, reminding everyone that there's a reason why they voted in record numbers for Donald Trump in 2024. And if they now let Democrats back in charge, the Trump presidency will all be locked down into subpoenas, investigations, and impeachments. And finally, you cannot let these lunatics have power. That's it. That's what they need to communicate. And I'm wondering from you if they were able to do that last night. Do you think that they did the job, and what more would you have them do? 855-784-4255. Let's flip now to Todd Blanche. Now, Todd Blanche is the sitting attorney general, and I'm told it is not only unprecedented, but highly unorthodox and maybe even unethical for a sitting attorney general to engage in a political speech. Let's hear what Todd Blanche said here last night, and then we'll respond to that accusation. Go ahead. This is clip 9, please.
17: To evil men and women in this country, know this. President Trump will hold you accountable. If you traffic children, you will be held accountable. If you sell death in a pill, you will be held accountable. If you choose violence, you will be held accountable. And if you steal from people who work hard and pay taxes, you will be held accountable. Now that is making America safe again.
15: Now, I understand people who are concerned about a sitting attorney general engaged in politics like this, but here's the reality of the situation. Every cabinet official is engaged in politics. They are political appointees. And an attorney general is no different. But when the policies that that attorney general is enforcing on behalf of this administration are key to winning a political race, if they are popular and something that you want to let voters know,
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15: 855-784-4255. We're running down last night's events at the convention, midterm convention. We'll do it all morning long, including hearing from Patrice Onwuka, friend of this program, who actually had a primetime speaking spot last night with her 2 sons. Very sweet stuff. She'll be joining us a little later, as will Matt Whitlock a little later in the program. Also, we'll take your calls. Jerry in Mississippi, hold on. We're going to get to you in a second. Todd Blanche, Attorney General, as I just mentioned, he's being criticized by people on CNN, and when have they ever been wrong about politics, about an Attorney General's being... Let me just be clear here. If in 2012, Eric Holder as Attorney General, if his policies were popular, if the American people were behind the kind of garbage policies that Obama was having Eric Holder carry out at the Justice Department, you better believe Holder would have been on that platform in 2012 at their convention. They kept him off it because they didn't want the American people to know what Eric Holder was doing as the Attorney General. Right now, what this Justice Department is doing in terms of convicting criminals, I'm sorry, you have somebody out there who can tell you a positive story about the successes of your administration. Crime is at a like 6-decade low in this country when it comes to violent crime and murder. You put your Attorney General out there to brag about that, about convicting and exporting and deporting violent illegal immigrant criminals. You put them out there to brag about that and let the American people know that if you vote the wrong way, we're going to go all the way back into the toilet the way we were under Biden. Law and order, crime and punishment, safety in the streets, a critical issue right now. And if Obama had a narrative like that, that he wanted Eric Holder out there front and center on, you better believe he would have used him. The reason he didn't was because he was a disgrace. And they didn't want the American people to know anything about Eric Holder's job. So I have no problem with the Attorney General last night, nor do I have a problem with Scott Bessent, the Treasury Secretary. I've seen people who are wringing their hands over the, oh, you can't have a Treasury Secretary out there at a convention. They're not supposed to be political. Every Treasury Secretary is political. For gosh sakes, our first one was Alexander Hamilton. He was George Washington's lapdog, for crying out loud, in a good way, by the way. So, of course, he's political. And last I checked, affordability and the economy is a big part of this election. So, of course, you have your Treasury Secretary out there if he can actually build a narrative about how things are going well. Here's the Treasury Secretary last night.
25: In 15 short months, we've gone from autopen to overdrive. From a president who couldn't stay awake to a president who refuses to sleep. Across this country, President Trump's policies are reaching the very people they were designed to serve. He signed the largest tax cuts in history, rebalanced trade in favor of our working families, reclaimed our position as the world's energy superpower, and where his predecessors created debt and dependency, this president is creating assets and expanding ownerships through Trump accounts.
15: All right, so we're hearing from you all morning long as well as we analyze this. And we've got Donald Trump's speech coming up, by the way, in the next segment, so stay with us for that. But Jerry in Mississippi is listening on radio.net, and I ask, you know, if anybody disagrees with what's going on here, let us know. We love people who disagree in a friendly way, Jerry. What do you think?
0: Let me tell you, I think, why are we spending all this money throwing a little party for ourselves where all we're doing is preaching to the choir? Whatever happened to a full-blown whistle-stop tour? Getting out there, you know, town hall, one town after another, because this is how we always lose the dang midterms. Well, I'm tired of it.
15: Well, I don't think we lose the midterms because we don't do a whistle-stop, because I don't think Democrats are doing a whistle-stop tour either, Jerry. Preaching to the choir is a main objective right now, because you've got to get the base fired up. Preaching to the choir is one of the goals between now and Election Day, because Trump voters, people who are inclined to like what they saw at the midterm convention last night and tonight, are the ones you need motivated to get up off their butts and go out there and vote in midterms.
0: You're right. You're right. See, that's why you're there.
15: Oh.
0: Calm down, Jerry from Mississippi.
15: Calm down, Jerry. And by the way, and I appreciate the call. That's very kind of you. It's not a question of being right. It's just my opinion, and everyone's entitled to their own, Jerry. But the other thing that you're missing here is, in this modern electronic age, especially with streaming platforms and all of the ways that you can access voters, this is a way more effective use of dollars than, as you're calling, a whistle-stop tour. But let me just be clear. People here in this town, especially people who are Republicans who are concerned about these midterm elections, they're saying exactly what Jerry in Mississippi just said. They're very concerned about the money that's being spent on this rather than spending it in targeted states and specifically in targeted districts. We'll see what happens. Right now, if you bet against Donald Trump, generally speaking, on these instincts.
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26: SRN News, I'm Mary Rose. President Trump is doubling down on his support for Irish unification on the second day of his visit to Ireland. Speaking to reporters at his golf resort in Doonbeg Sunday, the president said he loves his comment on reunification. The president sparked a diplomatic flap Saturday when he said he would love to see Ireland unified, adding it's going to happen eventually. The president's presence has sparked weekend protests in Dublin and other cities. Ireland Maryland's police service as they are assisting the Secret Service and other agencies with a major security operation in and around the golf resort during the president's visit. And the president has called on Ukrainian President Zelensky to halt strikes on Russian diesel fuel infrastructure, saying attacks are causing a global shortage. He spoke on Sunday on the sidelines of the Irish Open.
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0: up if you're an early riser like I am, and you weren't able to stay up late, right up until 11 o'clock. The president spoke last night over an hour as the NFL was getting started there. This season was getting started. Everyone's going to be looking at those ratings to see if President Trump did better than the NFL. I mean, it's the NFL, for crying out loud, and the Super Bowl champions were playing. Although, I bet he's going to actually get some pretty good ratings from last night's speech. When you're on so many channels across the board, that's what ends up happening. And the President Trump delivered a classic Trump speech. Let's start with him setting the table about what we've got to accomplish in the next 8 weeks. Understand, yesterday, Wednesday, was 55 days from Election Day. That means that 8 weeks from yesterday, we will know the results. 8 weeks from yesterday, we will be waking up together and talking about who's going to be managing the next Congress, who will have those gavels. Here's the president laying it out.
1: Americans will be going to the polls in one of the most important elections in our country's history. Your vote will decide whether our country stumbles at the starting gate of the next 250 years or surges forward and never, ever looks back. If we hand America's future to the radical left Democrats, and our nation will spend the next decade just getting back on its feet, it will be a tragedy. Vote Republican and we will leave the world in our dust for generations to come. There'll be nothing like it. We're right at that gate.
0: By the way, for all the critics, friends of mine who are on the Republican side of the equation, who have never really warmed up to President Trump as the standard bearer for the party, who have always said, hey, he's just in it for himself. He's not in it for the party. This was one of the most pro-Republican party speeches you're ever going to see. It was all about getting out there and voting Republican, vote Republican, vote Republican. Now for everybody to say, well, yeah, but it was about him. Well, yes, he's the president. He's been the highest profile elected Republican for the last decade plus, and he's been able to turn out more people to vote for the Republican Party when he's on the ticket than any other Republican in our lifetimes. So, of course, it's got to be about him and his ideas and about the policies that he has used to sort of reshape the Republican Party over the last 10 years. I understand people might not like that, but you can't say that he's not out there promoting the party when, yes, this was about him, but it was more about his policies and the party and the people who are running with that little GOP elephant on their posters to be able to move forward with majorities. And to that end, if we can jump to clip four, please, if you don't mind. The president talked about some of the key issues that are not just red meat for Republican voters, but also 80-20 policies that Republicans are in favor of, the American people overwhelmingly support, and the radical Democrats oppose, like this one.
1: Okay. I want a photo ID, so Tim and Scott, don't get mixed up. Now, the only reason the Democrats are fighting us on voter ID, and you know what the second is, proof of citizenship, okay? So, the only reason they're fighting us is because they want to cheat.

0: elections, but it's worth highlighting, as the president just did in no uncertain terms, why the Democrats oppose those things. No one ever challenges them on that. Why would you be against the basics of making sure that only a citizen is registered to vote? And the only answer can be, well, because they want to cheat. Let's move on to some other issues here. Let's clip five here. The president addressing concerns that Americans have with regard to oil prices and gas prices at the pump.
1: But with Venezuela, Texas, Oklahoma, North Dakota, Pennsylvania, our great Senator David, thank you, and all of our other incredible states, we're more powerful now than OPEC, and prices right after this very important election on November 3rd will be plummeting. The war will be over very shortly after the election.
0: That remains to be seen, but he is addressing those concerns. And listen, we're working on this, and we're swinging the balance of power with regard to international oil trade away from OPEC and back into America's favor. And the numbers do bear that out, especially when you look at the brand new wealth of barrels of oil that have been committed from Venezuela. Let's move on to clip three here. This has to do with the automotive industry tied to those gas prices. And last I checked, kind of an important issue in the state of Michigan, which could very well be the most important Senate race in these midterms. Here's the president, clip three.
1: People go out, they buy a car, they borrow money. Many people borrow money. And we got tax deductibility of your interest payment all against your income tax. And people are loving it and they're using it. And it's great for our car industry, which is, by the way, setting new records. We're building car plants all over the United States. For 48 years, we built none. Now we're building them all over. Honda's coming in, building one of the biggest in the world. Toyota's building one of the biggest. General Motors is going wild. Ford is going. They're all doing great. It's like the golden age of America. It's a golden age of the automobile business. But that interest is tax deductible. But what's the caveat? Only if the car is made in America.
0: And that, of course, is part of the president's policy with regard to tariffs, which are highly unpopular in certain parts of the country. But he's highlighting the upside of those tariffs and what works for these automotive industries and employment here in this country. Manufacturing jobs that we have lost over the course of the last couple of decades. Again, something that I think the president has run on and has won on. 855-784-4255. Are you seeing and hearing what you want from Republicans right now? Are you in favor of these midterm conventions that we're seeing last night and tonight in Dallas? And what more do you want to see and hear from Republicans to make sure that they stay in the majority in the House and the Senate? We're taking your calls at 855-784-4255. We're going to get more from the president and some more highlights from last night's speech. But let's go to Tom in Georgia, listening on our network. Tom, thanks for calling in. What do you think of what we're seeing right now, just 8 weeks away from Election Day?
2: Well, Larry, first of all, I really enjoy your show. Glad you're back, because I've been waiting to get through to you with this, and I'm so glad you took my call.
0: Thank you.
2: 2026 is the year with America 250, and 9/11 tomorrow is the day where I think America should reunite in a red, white, and blue wave. Not a blue wave, not a red wave. That's a divisive thing. We forgot the white. The American flag is the same, and it flies in all 50 states. So the movie Great Awakening really got to me, and I think we need to start one 2.0. And maybe folks like Brandon Gill and you and all your talk show hosts, colleagues, and little people like me, that whereas I'm from a red, white, and blue state with a map of Georgia surrounding those words, should start this. The first thing we need to start is to differentiate between the tyranny that Marx and Rousseau started. And these guys were not good guys, Larry. They were bad parents. Rousseau gave up all five of his children at birth. Never saw them, never did squat. And we need speakers from countries around the world who have come here to escape that form of tyranny, put that on an endless loop, along with the people who

0: heard America as part of the Soccer World Cup event. Put those people on an endless loop.
1: Oh, that's a great idea. Tom, listen, and I appreciate everything that you just, I really do, because I think that you speak for so many people who get fed up of this political divisiveness and the idea that, that, you know, we shouldn't be red states or blue states. This is about America and our founding principles and ideals and the real threat that we're seeing right now. Here's my concern, because I yearn for the days when some of the fundamental things that we believed as Americans transcended party politics. Things like support for our allies overseas who support us when we need them. The things like basic free market economics. Things like a basic national defense to protect us from radical terrorists. But here's the problem. Those fundamental things have now become divisive issues. They have become red and blue issues. They're no longer across party lines. The fact is, one political party still stands for all of those same principles and ideas, and the other political party, well, they're nominating candidates who oppose those fundamental American principles, the pride in who our, what our country is and what we were founded on, and the actual ideals and freedoms that allowed us to flourish for these 250 years. They oppose them. So I'm with you. I want it to be red, white, and blue, and not red versus blue. But we Republicans are standing right where we've always stood. We haven't moved on this stuff. And that's why it was important last night, I think, for the president to really make a stark contrast about what a vote for the Democrats will do. And here he was, by the way, doing that. If we could quickly, we might not get through all of it. We'll pick it up in the next segment. Clip 12, please, the president last night.
2: But we're not going to let the communism happen. Not here, not in America, not in our 250th year. As an example, in Florida, the Democrat nominee for Senate, Angie Nixon, no relation to Richard Nixon. The first thing I did, I wanted to check, is she related at all to Richard Nixon? No.
1: No.
2: Is a card-carrying member of the Democrat Socialists of America.
1: That's right. And you know what? We will pick that up in a moment as he lays out exactly who the Democrats are nominating. And it speaks right to what Tom in Georgia was talking about. So stay with us for that. First of all, I got to tell you about how happy I am that I switched to Consumer Cellular. I'd had enough.
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1: And good morning to all my friends and colleagues who are listening while in their hotel rooms in Dallas, sleeping it off from last night. I know you haven't even gotten up yet, but you're listening, and I appreciate you giving me your feedback. The midterm convention is going on right now. We're giving you highlights of the president's speech last night. Here's a little bit more. I want to go back to what Tom and Georgia was talking about, how, you know, why is this divisive? This needs to be about America, not red state versus blue state. He's right, and that's why the president made a clear sounding opening salvo here as we put the Labor Day and the summer behind us and head straight over the next 8 weeks as a sprint to the finish line for Election Day. He laid out exactly who they're nominating. Here's the president again. Let's pick it up in clip 12.
2: But we're not going to let the communism happen. Not here, not in America, not in our 250th year. As an example, in Florida, the Democrat nominee for Senate, Angie Nixon, no relation to Richard Nixon. The first thing I did, I wanted to check, is she related at all to Richard Nixon, though? Is a card-carrying member of the Democrat Socialists of America. In Michigan, the Democrat nominee is Abdul El-Sayed. About the fact that he wants to pack the Supreme Court with 23 far-left lunatics, justices. His sister, who's absolutely, you got to listen to this one. His sister celebrated the terrorist slaughter of babies on October 7th. She thought it was a great thing. His sister thought it was a great day. His mother worked for an organization that gave hundreds of thousands of dollars to people that follow Osama bin Laden. And he campaigns with a Marxist agitator who says that America deserved 9/11. We deserve to have 3,000 people killed, two massive structures brought to the ground. We deserved it, right? Yet the Democrats want to make this extremist a U.S. senator.
1: That's right. And pointing out exactly who the Democrats are nominating is critically important. And for those people who do want to continue to defend the principles that made this nation great, well, the choice is pretty clear. And that's what this election is. It is a choice. It's not just, you know, taking your temperature about whether you're happy about affordability or the economy or what have you. No, you can be unhappy about things. By the way, I see all these numbers about how the president is, you know, he's underwater on immigration. People are saying they're not. Yeah, there's a lot of Republicans who aren't happy with the immigration policy because we're not deporting enough people. Right? And so, of course, that's going to show up in a lot of these polling numbers on issue after issue. But then when you get to the polling place, when you go to vote and you look at that ballot, it's not, are you happy or not with topic A, B, and C? No, it's who do you want to give power to? And the Democrats have put forth people that cannot have power. And the president pointed that out. Clip 18 here, what this election really is about.
2: So, in 55 days, we will do what 250 years of American history absolutely demands. We will defend our nation's founding. We will protect our Constitution, including our great Second Amendment, which is always under siege. Yes, sir! We will uphold the honor of our great heroes. We have great heroes. We will redeem the sacrifice of our ancestors. We will vanquish America's enemies. We will raise high the torch of liberty that was handed to us and march forward into a future of hope, pride, opportunity, and freedom.
1: And let's skip straight ahead to clip 15 here, because as you heard the president lay out all of these ideas and these policies and what the president's administration has already been able to accomplish and concerns about what the Democrats are bringing to the table, it was hard not to think of our friend Charlie Kirk, our colleague, who many of you heard on this very radio network that you're listening to right now nationwide on Salem, because Charlie, well, of course, today marks the day where he was murdered before our very eyes. And the president acknowledged that last night. I want you to hear that, too. Here's clip 15.
2: So exactly 1 year ago tomorrow, a far-left extremist assassinated my great friend and conservative voice, Charlie Kirk, because Charlie Kirk spoke the truth. What shocked millions of Americans was not only the fact that Charlie was murdered as bad as it was, but also how many people made an excuse for it or cheered for it. They were cheering, some people, sick people. For a brief moment, the mask came off the radical left, and you saw what they were really all about. And now those same people are trying to get power over you in this election, and they are all voting Democrat. Okay? They're all voting, every one of them, and you can't let it happen. We will not let them win, and in Charlie's honor, I just want to say we love you, Charlie, and Erica is here someplace. Erica?
1: It was a very good moment and a moving moment for the president to acknowledge Charlie. Charlie would have been on that stage probably, if not last night, tonight, were he not killed by the very ideology that this election is really focusing on and what Republicans are trying to fight against. By the way, real fast, obviously we're going to give you continuing coverage of the conventions, and of course we've got coverage tomorrow of the 9/11 attacks, the 25th anniversary. But tonight at 8 p.m. on the Salem News Channel, my colleagues and I, Alex Marlowe and Mike Gallagher, we put together a one-hour special. It's called Faith Over Fear, the Charlie...
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5: And you were thinking about going to a clown convention.
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6: 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I'm doing research for the show, Billy.
5: Because I hear the things
6: I want to brush up on my routine, my comedy routine.
5: I hear the most conventional stuff that people go to, it's just a lot of, like, you know, bad behavior. 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
5: In the back rooms?
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6: Yeah, these guys were...
5: What are they doing?
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5: 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Are those lowriders or clowns?
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8: News this hour from Town Hall. I'm Mary Rose. President Trump is promising a major financial dividend to American adults if Republicans maintain control of Congress. Correspondent Richard Boyd reports.
9: President Trump has pledged a $5,000 payment to every adult citizen if Republicans retain both the House and Senate in the midterm elections. Speaking at the Republican National Committee's convention in Dallas, he said strong national finances would make it possible, likening the dividend to cash distributions made by successful companies to their shareholders. Mr. Trump also repeated his promise to campaign in 35 competitive states and districts. Richard Boyd reporting.
8: A Michigan teenager who stopped a deadly mall shooting has been sentenced, not for the shooting, but for carrying the gun that helped him intervene.
10: 19-year-old Martinez Long received 2 years probation after using a pistol to stop a gunman who had already killed one person. The judge recognized Long's self-defense and defense of others, but said he violated Michigan's under-21 concealed carry restriction. If Long completes therapy and safety classes, The charge may be expunged. Ron Taylor reporting.
8: State-run media in Iran said an Iranian commercial vessel has been struck off an island in the Strait of Hormuz, with one person killed and four wounded. Separately, the United Kingdom Maritime Trade Operations Monitor reported a vessel was hit early Sunday by a projectile while transiting the strait, with no details. There was no immediate statement from the U.S. military, which has previously struck Iranian-flagged vessels as part of its blockade of Iranian ports. The attack came a day before Tehran seeks to brief regional countries on its contested efforts to manage shipping traffic in the strait. More at townhall.com.
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12: Quarterback Arch Manning and number 4 Texas stunned top-ranked Ohio State 24-23. The Longhorns rallied from a 20-point fourth-quarter deficit to win it on Hollywood Smothers' one-yard touchdown with 25 seconds left. The Buckeyes appeared in complete control after a dominant three quarters that built a 23-3 lead. But Texas rallied behind Manning, whose touchdown pass to Ryan Wingo early in the fourth started the comeback.
8: That's correspondent Andrew Stewart reporting. Today is National Grandparents Day, and a new study suggests spending time with grandkids may help keep the brain sharp. Neurologist Dr. Dylan Wendt says grandparents who regularly cared for their grandchildren showed better cognitive health over 8 years than those who did not. Breaking news and analysis at townhall.com. New facts are being found about the closest planet to the sun.
13: A new study shows that Mercury may be shrinking faster than expected. Scientists from the German Aerospace Center reported Thursday that Mercury's shrinkage may be 30% greater than previously believed. They say that represents a loss in diameter of as much as 14 miles, significant for a planet that is barely 3,000 miles across. Mercury has been shrinking ever since its formation because of internal cooling, which is tightening the surface like a girdle to fit its new, slimmer cell. Keith Peters reporting.
8: Authorities are increasing patrols around former Vice President Kamala Harris's Malibu home after a woman allegedly trespassed on the property. Security personnel spotted the woman entering the property late Friday night and stopped her before she reached the home. Harris and her husband were not home at the time. More on these stories at townhall.com.
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1: It is 6 minutes after the hour here. It's our hour two from the East Coast on our flagship station, WMAL. It's a beautiful day in Washington, D.C. Great to be back. Larry O'Connor here on O'Connor and Company. 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Thanks for tuning in here. 855-784-4255. We're doing a review of last night's events in Dallas. We're going to spend some time acknowledging our friend, Charlie Kirk, who we lost tragically 1 year ago today. Seems like yesterday. And we're also going to have a look forward to our acknowledgement tomorrow of the 25th anniversary of the 9/11 attacks. To that end, coming up in our next hour, we've got Matt Whitlock giving us his analysis on the ground there in Dallas. Also, John Adrasik, who is a Grammy Award-winning singer from Pfeiffer Fighting. He's ever since the 9/11 attacks, he's been a stalwart patriot and supporter of our troops, our first responders, and America's role in the world. He'll be joining us to talk about what he'll be doing tomorrow on the anniversary of the 9/11 attacks. That's all coming up. And, by the way, I also want to hear from you, 855-784-4255. We're getting, your opinion on where we are with the midterm elections, what you think of last night's proceedings at the convention. We've played a lot of clips for you. We want to hear your reaction as to whether you think that the Republicans are doing the right thing and sending the right message. If you could add to that message, what would it be? As we narrow down on three key issues, if you supported the president, you got to support the Republicans. That's their message right now. Number two, you cannot let the Democrats get in power because the rest of this Trump presidency for the next 2 years is going to be chaotic, as all we'll have is subpoenas, investigations, impeachments, et cetera. And number three, the Democrats have nominated dangerous, and not just wrong people, but dangerous people, and you cannot let them have power. That seems to be the message the Republicans want for the next 8 weeks, and we want to hear from you as to whether that's going to be enough or whether you think they should be doing more. 855-784-4255. One part of last night's primetime events really caught our eye. Take a look at this moment. This was a speech right there by our friend Patrice Onwuka.
21: Don't believe the nonsense about these tax cuts being for the wealthy. These are working class tax cuts, and they fuel opportunity for everyone. Worse, not one Democrat voted for them. I mean, this year, 6 million tipped workers saved over $7,000 on average. If you didn't know, Bill Gates doesn't get tips, but it's hairdressers, it's manicurists, it's even bartenders like AOC. Republicans prevented a massive tax increase on the vast majority of taxpayers. They made lower rates permanent and increased the standard deduction. This gave Americans some breathing room to pay for necessities and maybe even take a family vacation. Like us, we had a beachside vow renewal for our 10th wedding anniversary.
1: That, of course, is our friend and our colleague, my colleague here on WMAL, our flagship station since 2021, actually. Patrice Onwuka, of course, her day job with Independent Women's Forum. And there's Patrice, you were great, but I got to tell you, you let yourself be upstaged by your sons. They look incredible on stage.
0: Thank you. Good morning, Larry. You know what? They stole the show. I had so many people tell me they stole the show.
1: Yeah.
0: Danny was just looking around, taking it all in, and then Jesse, future Mr. President, with the thumbs up, with the he was just so ready for that moment. And so I was honored to be on that stage alongside those guys.
1: Yeah. Well, and listen, Patrice, you did represent, I think, it said right behind you, everyday Americans. And you do, you're a mom. You've got three kids. Your two youngest were there on stage with you. And you also, as the, one of the chief economic policy people and spokespeople for the Independent Women's Forum, you can speak specifically to the economic agenda that the president and the Republicans have put forth there. How important is that message, what you spent last night? How important is that for these midterm elections?
0: Well, it's critical because my ending point is if Democrats gain power in the in Congress, they will seek to repeal everything that was done, potentially even the tax cuts. What we don't want to do is go back to having a 22% tax increase. I don't think you want to see 22% less in your pay.
1: Good Lord,
0: you know,
1: no.
0: We don't want to go. Exactly. We don't want to see all of the efforts made toward welfare reform, getting people to work who should be working. Those can be overturned. So much can be overturned in 2 years if Democrats are able to have a pretty big supermajority. It would take a supermajority. But that said, I think it's important that the next 2 years be about cementing everything in law that has, been through executive orders, and also just, kind of fireproofing a lot of the good reform that have already been passed for the past 2 years. So people need to know this because The media will never be honest about what has actually been done.
1: Patrice, a lot of what the president said last night and what you said last night was reflecting on what the president and the Republicans were able to accomplish, mostly through reconciliation packages, the tax cuts, how it affects Americans. But a lot of people are talking about something the president proposed for the future, and that has to do with this Trump dividend. Basically, he said, you put the Republicans, keep the Republicans in the majority in the House and Senate, and it will pass the Trump dividend, which is $5,000 returned from the federal government to each American taxpayer. Please, since your background is economics and fiscal policy, explain how that works and how it's going to balance off with the already concerning national debt that we have.
0: Well, I'll have to take a look at the details. Dividends depends on how it's funded. Will it be offset by will be offset by increases in, tax or cuts to the budget in other ways?
1: Yeah.
0: Will it be offset by, I think that's the most important thing if we're going to be giving dividends. Obviously, when we saw a lot of money handed out during the Biden administration for COVID, that drove inflation higher because certainly people had a lot of money and they were spending it, on some goods that were not able to be produced to keep up with demand and supply. So, I'm a little concerned. I can understand that that's a campaign promise that makes people feel good. Yeah, well, let's get $5,000. That could drive things up, very much more expensive than right now. But I would love to see more money put towards obviously cutting down our federal debt, growing our economy to help to cut into the debt. And frankly, we need to have that tough conversation about entitlement reforms. What can we do? Because in 6 short years, the very senators elected this year will be in office when mandatory cuts to Social Security kick in, to Social Security benefits kick in. So we've got to figure out how to tackle that that very fast deadline that's coming up.
1: Yep.
0: Dividends, I'm not sure if we need those right now.
1: Yeah, here's the only way I could sign up for it is if they just add a line to the 1040. When you figure out how much taxes are owed at the end of your 1040 and then just deduct $5,000. So instead, cut out the middleman. Don't take all our money, then process it and send me a check back. No, just let me deduct $5,000 from what I owe every year, and that would be a great way to do it, or at least what I owe next year. Patrice, what's the mood like there? Because, I keep hearing here in D.C., people are like, oh, why are we doing this? Why are we going to Dallas? You're there. Tell me what the energy's like.
0: Oh, people are joyous. I was actually doing Radio Row and running around in flats so people didn't even know it was me. And everyone is smiling, greeting. You know, it seems like people who haven't seen each other in a couple of years, they're back together. Obviously, the bedazzled Trump blazers and hats are out and about. And the wall guy in his wall suit, he was there. I think people are energetic. And obviously, you need to energize the base. And then you also need to energize those low propensity Trump voters, people who really only come out for President Trump. I think it's important that they see, I'm willing to come out for the guy the guys and gals that President Trump, yeah. You know, is trying to keep in office. And so hopefully tonight and last night and tonight will really cement that for those voters. Obviously, it's not at a good time with Charlie Kirk's the one-year anniversary of his death and the 25-year anniversary of 9/11. But that said, you know, I think we can honor Charlie Kirk by ensuring that, you know, the policies he really believed in and the big principles he believed in are prevented from being overturned if Democrats gain power.
1: Yeah, well said. And also, by the way, again, suburban women are the spotlight here in terms of the most important vote. I keep hearing in these midterms, you're a suburban mother and woman. Tell me about what the buzz is there in terms of issues that are critically important to women.
0: You know, women are still talking about, when it comes to illegal immigration, how it impacts public safety. I think the stories, obviously, of the parents who've lost their kids at the hands of illegal immigrants who should not have been there. I think those stories still resonate. I also think that a lot of women are saying, okay, when I look at the savings, what my family has spend every day, it's a little bit high, but I recognize that denuclearizing Iran is important.
1: Yep.
0: And if we want to be a global leader, we've got to make sure that the United States is safe and secure. And then I'm going to put this on out there, but IWF, we launched Rosie 250 to celebrate Rosie the Riveter, but we're calling on women everywhere to recognize that we've got to defend America, the values of freedom and free enterprise. Looking back at those women who sacrificed, you know, joined the workforce.
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1: All right, we do want to hear from you. And I promise you the next half hour is going to be nothing but your phone calls at 855-784-4255, as we're now 2 months away from Election Day, and clearly the Trump team, they call it MAGA Inc., with all of the money that they've got and all of the political strategies they've got in about 17 to 20 congressional House races that will make the difference in the midterm elections for the House of Representatives. And then the small handful of states, I'd count them about 7, maybe 10 states that will make the difference in the Senate. They're now hitting the ground running. They are committing huge amounts of money in those races. They've made a lot of announcements about where they're going to spend their money. And, of course, we could tell last night from the midterm convention exactly what they're targeting and what the messaging is going to be, at least what the plan is for the next 8 weeks. I want to hear from you, 855-784-4255. We've been mentioning it all morning long, but I just want to take a quick couple of minutes to reflect on the passing of Charlie Kirk. It was jarring, to say the least, last year on our September 11th program that we had already charted out and planned to do for the 24th anniversary of the September 11th terrorist attacks, to sort of intermix in that program reflections on the loss of Charlie Kirk, who was assassinated 1 year ago today. And I've got so much that I want to say about Charlie, but first, before I forget, let me just let you know that we here at the network, along with my colleagues Mike Gallagher and Alex Marlow, I was honored to participate in creating a one-hour primetime special honoring Charlie Kirk. It's called Faith Over Fear, the Charlie Kirk Story. For those of you who don't know, the network that I'm on now for the national broadcast of O'Connor and Company, it's the Salem Radio Network. Charlie was on that network. Charlie's dream was to be on talk radio. Charlie was inspired by talk radio. Charlie, like so many in his generation, learned about conservative ideas and conservative values and principles from Rush Limbaugh and other conservative talk radio broadcasters. And at a time when all of his colleagues in their 30s were dismissing talk radio and moving toward podcasting, Charlie said, no, if I can be on the air, if I can be on AM radio, if I can be in people's cars or in their kitchens or in their bedrooms and bathrooms while they're getting ready for the day, if I can be a part of that, include me in. And that's what Charlie did. Yes, he had an incredibly powerful podcast, an incredibly influential streaming video show, but he made sure that when given the opportunity to be on nationally syndicated radio, he took full advantage of it. So it hit home with us here to see our colleague taken from us, taken from all of us, the way he was 1 year ago. So it was a thrill to put together this story and be a part of, excuse me, I didn't put together, but be a part of this special. 8 p.m. tonight on Salem News Channel, 8 p.m. tonight. If you can't see it live, set your DVRs or however you're recording digital streaming content right now, and make sure you see Faith Over Fear, the Charlie Kirk Story. Also, by the way, it's got some exclusive archive audio. Charlie Kirk's first appearance at the age of 22 years old on a talk radio program. It was the Dennis Prager Show. We've got that audio. That's part of this story. People don't know that Charlie started Turning Point USA in his parents' garage, you know, just like Apple Computer and Hewlett-Packard. Charlie had a vision, and Charlie changed this country. He changed the world. And 1 year ago, he was taken from us. This program is going to be really special, and I would love for you to be able to see it. Also, by the way, a lot of the content of this show, not just commentary from myself and narration from myself and Alex Marlow and Mike Gallagher, most of it is from Charlie's own words. No one can tell Charlie's story better than Charlie himself. So if you're feeling it today and you're recognizing how important a voice Charlie's was, please take a moment, watch that program tonight at 8 p.m. or watch it after the fact on demand if you can. I think the last time Charlie and I were in the same place together physically was at a CPAC. We were honoring the 10th anniversary of Andrew Breitbart's death. And he was on the panel with us. A bunch of us old-time Andrew Breitbart people were up on the stage. And then Mercedes Schlapp said, hey, Charlie wants to be a part of this. I said, I love Charlie, but he didn't even meet Andrew. And she said, don't worry, call Charlie, talk to Charlie. And I remember him telling me how influential and important Andrew was to him, how Andrew was a hero of his, and how devastated he was when Andrew was taken from us at such an early age. And he was phenomenal on that panel. And to see the impact that Charlie had on our politics and on our media, and to see him taken from us.
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1: With SRN News, I'm Mary Rose. President Trump says he is removing tariffs on Irish whiskey. As his visit to Ireland wraps up, the president made the announcement Sunday during the trophy presentation of the Irish Open, which is being held at his golf course in Doonbeg. The president also marked his trip by meeting with Ireland's prime minister, and he said the two countries have a fantastic relationship, adding that it's one that is very profitable for Ireland. And he went on to say that he would love to see a united Ireland and thinks it's going to happen eventually. He has also called on Ukrainian President Zelensky to halt strikes on Russian diesel fuel infrastructure, saying attacks are causing a global shortage. The president spoke on Sunday on the sidelines of the Irish Open after diesel prices in the U.S. hit record highs. This is SRN News.
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0: nonsense and chaos and all the garbage that we had to live through back in 2017, 18, 19, and 20. And finally, you cannot let these people have power, because this is not your grandfather's, it's not your father's, it's not even your Democrat Party. He goes, this is not your father's Democrat Party. No, it's not your Democrat Party. If you were okay with Clinton or even parts of what Obama stood for, these people are way beyond that. You cannot let them win. You cannot. You don't be like Chuck Schumer and Hakeem Jeffries and whistle past the graveyard that is our country and think that nothing's going to happen. You give these people power, and our country will be radically transformed from this point forward. Fox News last night. This is clip 25, gentlemen, if we could, and then we'll get to your calls at 855-784-4255. Fox News found a delegate there for Michigan. Michigan is ground zero on this stuff. Michigan is the race. Michigan represents everything about these midterms, everything that's at stake. And Michigan, of course, one of the swingiest of all swing states, one of the purplest of all purple states, but a state that is not, despite the fact that they went for Trump twice in the last three presidential elections, one could argue three times, they have not elected a Democrat statewide to be their U.S. senator since Spencer Abram back in, what, 2004, I want to say? Michigan is everything. And this woman that Fox News found, well, she nailed it. Clip 25.
1: You were telling me you were worried about your grandchildren and your children not having good jobs and sort of the authoritarianism of the COVID era.
2: Authoritarianism I watched through that whole COVID era was so scary. You know, telling you you couldn't go to church, telling you you couldn't buy seeds. It was the craziest stuff I ever heard. Three people in a boat versus four people in a boat. It made no common sense. And it's what I'm worried about looking at some of these candidates we now have, because I see that same trend. They saw it happen, and now they want to expand it. We got to be careful, because we want to be on our own. We want to be free, and enough of that.
0: Yeah, it's one thing I've noticed, and I hope Republicans like this woman in Michigan, God bless her, point out, and I hope Republican candidates point this out, as you hear about Medicare for All and about, you know, getting money out of politics and about Trump. One thing you don't hear from Abdul Al-Sayed or Tony Jackson or James Tallarico or James Ossoff, all these people that they tell us are so great and wonderful, transcendent Democrat candidates. Funny, one thing they never talk about is freedom. Have you noticed that? We just talked about Charlie Kirk. You think about that last T-shirt that he wore on the day that he was murdered. It's a message that we should continue to promote. The one party wants to tell you what you can and can't do. One party wants to tell you how to live your life. One party wants to tell you what you can do with your money. No. Actually, one party out there wants to take your money and spend it on your behalf, telling you what's best for you. And the other party wants to still emphasize freedom. Not as much as I'd like them to be. Trust me, Republicans aren't perfect on this. But the contrast couldn't be more obvious. There's a reason why these Democrat socialists who are now driving the messaging for the Democrat Party, there's a reason why they don't talk about freedom. It's because it's not a priority for them. Your freedom is not a priority for them. That's why so many of us are concerned about these midterms and how critically important it is to send a message right now on behalf of our American principles and about freedom. Todd in Tampa, listening on 860 AM. Todd, what do you think of what you saw so far from the midterm convention?
3: Larry, give me 60 seconds. Let's get down to business here. It's a midterm convention is the greatest idea. By the way, I'm the number one supporter of Trump. I'm the founder of the Trump.

0: and the Marriott and everything else, but he's a fraud, and ESPN would throw him off the radio because he ain't got no guts. The bottom line is this. It's a tremendous job. And let me say, I'm proud of African-Americans and Latinos, Sicilian and Puerto Rican. I am from the Bronx, New York, who came out and voted for Trump in the largest, biggest of 20% of Latinos and blacks voted for Trump. And I'm counting on another 20% to vote for him in these midterms, even though he's on the ballot, but he's not on the ballot. So I'm counting on you people out there. By the way, Bernie Sanders used to say, I hate millionaires and billionaires. No, now, Bernie, you never had a job, but you're a millionaire. Now you just hate the billionaires. And when you're a billionaire, you're going to say you hate the trillionaire. You're a fraud.
1: All right, Todd in Tampa is a little fired up, and I appreciate the call. The man who started the I feel like I've met Todd before, if he's talking about the Trump train that goes around the country. Todd, thanks for calling in. And don't get Stephen A. Smith on my bad side. Come on. I mean, I'm not a huge fan, but he gets it right now and again. I don't want him coming after me because I let you call him a fraud here. Stephen A., call me. It's going to be fine. But don't be a fraud. All right, let's go to Rick in Nevada. Rick, thanks for calling in here and being part of O'Connor and Company. Can you match that energy, Rick?
2: Good morning, Mr. O'Connor. And God bless you and God bless Salem. God bless President Trump and God bless the United States of America. Rest in peace, Charlie Kirk.
1: Amen.
2: First off, I want to get into the midterm convention. Brilliant idea, typical Trump, ingenious. And this Jerry in Mississippi, my brother, consider this midterm convention the first whistle stop, the first Trump stump rally stop. And we're going to have momentum going forward from this foundational stop in Dallas. And we're going to elect pro-Christian candidates versus pro-Islamist candidates. We're going to roll back what people like Mamdani in New York represent. We're going to roll back things in Dearborn, Michigan, and around this country. And we're going to have revival, Christian revival. And when there's a mob, we're going to build 10 churches.
1: All right, Rick in Nevada, thank you for calling. Rick's on board with the midterm convention. And again, listen, I kept hearing that, Trump voters don't come out for the Republicans when Trump's not on the ballot. Oh, this is a problem. All the analysis, all the smart guys in Washington, D.C. By the way, if you make a career about just, you know, offering a contrary opinion to the smart set in Washington, D.C. and all the people who represent conventional wisdom, you'll do okay for yourself in the last 10 years. Because that's kind of what I've done. You know, every time I see all of these people all lining up with the same messaging and all saying how Trump is screwing up and it's a terrible idea and this won't work and it won't work, I always stop for a second and I say, all right, well, what's the other side of that? Maybe there's something to this, because those guys always seem to be wrong. As I keep hearing that the big problem for Republicans is that Trump voters won't come out if Trump's not on the ticket. So now what have they decided to do? Pretend like Trump is on the ticket. Let's do a convention like we do when Trump is on the ticket. I don't know if it's going to work, but his ideas have paid off in the past. And Lord knows, unlike the Democrats, they've got the money to spend on this right now, as long as they also are committing money in these races themselves. And it looks as though they absolutely are. Rick in Nevada, thank you for that. By the way, let's show you a little bit real fast. Byron Donalds, the Republican nominee in Florida for governor. Byron Donalds was very good last night, delivered a great message in primetime. And listen, whatever's going on in Florida right now with the Republican Party, if they can replicate that in all of these states that they need to win, they're going to be okay. Here's Byron Donalds, clip 10, folks. Clip 10, Byron Donalds last night at the midterm convention in Dallas.
3: The Democrats, they created the affordability crisis that is hurting hardworking families all across America. Now they're running, saying that they're the ones that are going to fix it. But let me ask all of you here tonight, do you let the arsonist become the firefighter? Because make no mistake, the Democrats created the inflation that's crippling families. And we, the Republican Party, we have the resume and the credentials and the plans and the policies to get our country back on track.
1: As a former Californian, I lived there for most of my adult life. I would love for California to go through the transformation that Florida has gone through. And they could if they fixed up their

0: election process there. And they have a chance this year. In fact, Cardi is in Lancaster, California, listening on 870 The Answer. Cardi, I'm going to be in Los Angeles for the town hall event on September 26th. I hope to see you there. Thanks for calling in.
1: Buenos dias. How are you?
0: Muy bien. Gracias.
1: So what I got out of it is we need to move forward. We got to keep going. Our nation is at stake right now. I'll just tell you a real quick story. My parents came here 65 years ago for a better life. They left their country, had 10 of us, were all successful. They assimilated, and hard work pays off, and without the help of God, we're not a nation. And freedom is part of it, and you don't hear that from the other side. And you're right, O'Connor. That party is not the party of anyone now.
0: Yeah.
1: So, speaking as an American of Mexican descent, look, the lies. They want you to vote, and then when you vote for them, they forget about you. And that goes from city to county to state politicians. They're all fake phonies and frauds. And what we need to do is free enterprise. Capitalism has made us all successful in my family. I'm just speaking for myself, sir. And let's bring back the trades in junior high and high schools.
0: Mm-hmm.
1: You can have all these degrees, O'Connor. Yes, I'd like to have, I have a degree in the fornication of flea reproduction. Come on.
0: No,
1: you know what I mean?
0: I don't specifically know what you mean with regard to that degree, but I do know what you mean about making this country a better place to live. And your state of California, my old home. Thank you. Muchas gracias, mi amigo. More to come here and more from you at 855-784-4255. Your impressions of last night's first night of the midterms and where we are just 8 weeks away from Election Day.
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0: Coming up, political analyst and podcaster, friend of the program, Matt Whitlock, who's down on the ground in Texas for the Republicans' midterm convention. He'll be joining us here in our Relief Factor studios on our flagship station, WMAL, coast to coast on the Salem Radio Network. Also, we'll speak with a friend of the program and just personal buddy of mine, John Andrasik, lead singer, singer-songwriter with Five for Fighting, who's going to be honoring our fallen heroes tomorrow in New York City at Ground Zero. His music, of course, suddenly became anthems for those who were honoring the fallen, who were murdered in cold blood on that beautiful September day, September 11th, 2001. It was a beautiful day until all our lives were shattered by that attack in this nation. And many of us watching those events transpire before our eyes said, well, we'll never be the same. Our country will never be the same. Politics will never be the same. I personally will never be the same. We all had this shared experience of seeing over 3,000 of our fellow countrymen murdered in one fell swoop with the most diabolical attack on this nation that we had seen since World War II. And the differences that transpired before our eyes, we saw it all in real time as it was happening. That was on purpose. They timed the attack on the World Trade Center purposefully. Osama bin Laden said this himself. That was caught on a video of him bragging about these attacks, if you remember. And they did it all on purpose, and they wanted all the cameras to see the second plane hit. They wanted all of the cameras to see the towers fall. They wanted you to feel devastated. They wanted you to feel terrified. That's why they call them terrorists, because they inflict terror on innocent people for their own political ends. And I remember holding my one-month-old baby, watching those towers fall, thinking this child is growing up in a very different world. And I don't think any of us thought 25 years later that we'd have to remind each other about what we felt that day. That we would have to go out of our way to deliberately remember the terror that was inflicted upon us, deliberately for no reason. But now we've got one political party who has nominated candidates, or in some cases elected candidates into office, who equivocate that terror, who make excuses for the terrorists, who politically are aligned with the same ideals and the same political agenda of those terrorists, though they will sometimes go out of their way to give lip service to say, oh, of course, I condemn the terror attacks. But if you actually look at what they stand for, if you look at the policies they would like to see enacted, they're actually right in line with the exact agenda that those terrorists had, sometimes even using the same rhetoric. I didn't think we'd have to retell this story 25 years later, but we absolutely do, and that's why we'll have John Andrasik coming up in our next hour, and we'll do plenty of programming tomorrow about this. But let's first pause and show you exactly what's going on in New York City right now as one of those Democrats, Democrat socialist, you know, the new breed of Democrats, the ones with all the energy and excitement and messaging, Zohran Mamdani, now the mayor of New York City, will be representing all New Yorkers at Ground Zero tomorrow in the solemn commemoration of that day. And there are many, many, many Americans whose loved ones died that day who don't want Zohran Mamdani anywhere near Ground Zero. Here's one of them speaking out yesterday. This is Charles Wolfe. Please listen.
9: Mayor Mamdani is serving himself, not the people. We all went through a traumatic event, and we had politicians that were by our side, helping us, inviting us into their homes, caring about us. We don't want a mayor who only wants to be there for the publicity. This mayor is not serving us. He's serving himself. We are asking respectfully that he not show up. Even though there's going to be other politicians there, these are the politicians that helped us, pushed beneficial laws through, and literally held our hand during that time. Mayor Mamdani has not shown any of that, none of it. He just wants to be there because he wants to be there. So we are asking him to respect the fact that that trauma is revived during the ceremony. It is a private ceremony. It is not a public ceremony.
0: Mr. Wolf lost his wife 25 years ago. He held a picture of her as he spoke, as he was surrounded by so many other family members who held pictures of their loved ones that they lost. And I didn't hear anything from Mr. Wolf there talking about Mamdani's nation of origin or his religious faith. I'm told that all of these people, these good Americans who lost their loved ones, who don't want Mamdani showing up at their ceremonies, I'm told that they're racist or Islamophobic. But let me tell you something. If Zohran Mamdani were Jewish or Christian or Buddhist or agnostic and born right here in the United States, and he still had the same policies, employed the same rhetoric, and surrounded himself with the same radicals, I promise you Mr. Wolf would have been there. It has nothing to do with that. I've learned something over the years. Every time they point to you and they say, oh,
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11: Two quick questions. Would you describe your current wife?
12: Sometimes relationships end, marriages end, families change. And when they do, kids are often caught in the middle, even when no one means for that to happen. If you're a parent, especially a parent with custody, this matters. What you say about the other parent matters. When adults talk badly about each other, when blame replaces honesty, kids hear more than words. They hear confusion, they hear guilt, and sometimes they hear that love has conditions. Most breakups aren't simple. They're usually about two parents who couldn't make it work, not one one person who didn't care, walked away, or stopped loving their child. Children don't need a villain. They need truth, stability, and permission to love both parents without feeling disloyal. Using kids as leverage hurts everyone, but it hurts children the most. So here's the message. Take responsibility, speak with respect, and don't put adult pain on young shoulders. And to the kids listening right now, your parents love you, even if they don't live together, even if things are complicated.
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14: News this hour from Town Hall, I'm Mary Rose. Iran's economic crisis is deepening, with renewed protests, soaring prices, and growing pressure on the regime. Correspondent John Scott reports.
15: Iranian officials warn the country cannot continue much longer under current conditions. Reports say medicine shortages have pushed insulin prices sharply higher, while inflation and collapsing oil revenues fuel unrest in Tehran and Avaz. At the same time, satellite imagery reportedly shows activity continuing at Iran's Pickaxe Mountain nuclear site, underscoring the challenge facing the regime despite pressure from President Trump and the United States. John Scott reporting.
14: Yemen teeters on the brink of a renewed civil war. Richard Boyd reports.
16: Yemen's internationally recognized government is backed by Saudi Arabia and is now calling for international support against the Houthi faction. Yemen's National Defense Council, condemning the Houthi moves, says it's on the front line of defending freedom of navigation off its shores. Yemen's civil war has had a truce since 2022. Yemen's population is 40 million. Richard Boyd reporting.
14: The CEO of Anthropic says the artificial intelligence industry should slow its fast-moving development to give safety measures time to catch up. Without such a slowdown, Dario Amodi warned on Saturday that AI could be capable within 6 to 12 months of leading a swarm that could take over the entire Internet, among other risks. Amodi also offered a plan in a post on his website to increase checks on the industry, one part of which he said Anthropic is undertaking by itself already. Some big names in the AI industry offered quick encouragement and support, including OpenAI's Sam Altman. More on these stories at townhall.com.
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14: Some Hollywood figures who previously supported Democratic campaigns appear increasingly disillusioned with the party ahead of the 2026 midterms. Correspondent Ron Taylor reports.
18: Screenwriter Greg Hurwitz and other entertainment industry activists reportedly cite party infighting, progressive policies, and the defense of President Biden as reasons for stepping back. Hurwitz has re-registered as an independent after criticizing what he called heavy-handed tactics and ideological extremism. The shift could affect the Democratic campaign's ability to produce high-profile advertising and political messaging. Ron Taylor reporting.
14: President Trump says he is removing tariffs on Irish whiskey as his visit to Ireland wraps up. The president made the announcement Sunday during the trophy presentation of the Irish Open, which is being held at his golf course in Doonbeg. Breaking news and analysis at townhall.com. The Nashville airport will soon be named for entertainer Dolly Parton.
19: Parton, who passed away 2 weeks ago, has previously declined such honors. The state-controlled Metropolitan Nashville Airport Authority has unanimously approved a motion to begin the renaming process. While the process could take a year or more, the change would make Parton the first woman whose name adorns one of America's 50 busiest airports. I'm Lisa Dwyer.
14: President Trump says the U.S. should be paying the lowest interest rate in the world. The president made the comment to reporters in Ireland on Sunday as the Federal Reserve is due to announce its decision on interest rates in the week ahead. New data from the Consumer Price Index out Friday showed annual inflation still well above the central bank's 2% target. That's pushing many analysts to raise their expectations. More town hall.
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0: And back from vacation. Thank you again to all my friends who filled in for me over the course of the last 9 shows, 2 weeks. That's why I keep emphasizing 9 shows, because everyone acts like I was gone for like a year and a half. It felt like it, though. It's really hard to be doing what I do every single day for the last 15 years now, and see news events transpire and not be able to just jump on the microphone and talk about it. But God knows there's plenty to talk about now. But thank you to Kurt Schlichter and Bethany Mandel and Jennifer Horn and Tudor Dixon and Mark Davis and Jim Hansen. Got them all right this time. Thank you guys for filling in for me. It's always good to know that the show is in good hands. But honestly, with executive producer Heather Hunter and the whole team here on O'Connor and Company, from Guy to Alex to Paul, any idiot can do this show. Even Matt Whitlock, who's on the list to fill in for me. Matt Whitlock, a veteran Capitol Hill strategist and host of the great 10-Minute Drill podcast, which is really popular, and I'm really, really happy for you, Matt, for all of your success.
28: I appreciate that. It's been a really, really fun project. And if you think I can run your show, look at my crappy hotel Zoom room set up here, and I think you might change your mind there.
0: No, you're living large there in Dallas.
28: Right?
0: You are living large. Matt Whitlock, you were there in the room. Tell me what it was like. First of all, the energy, because I'm told that Republicans are depressed right now, that it's a midterm. Trump can never get out his base. They won't show up for him. Well, what was the story on the convention floor?
28: I got to tell you, it was fascinating to read the Politico story about everyone feeling like this was a huge failure, and sources close to the president and the White House saying this is going to be a disaster, while being in the room feeling so much energy. Now, obviously, convention goers are a higher propensity group always, but the speakers, the members there felt really pumped up. Everybody in the room, from, you know, your volunteers to your Trump base to candidates, energy was high. People felt really positive. And I am pro midterm convention, because why not? It's post-Labor Day. This is the exact window people start paying attention, and we're hitting them with an electric shock therapy of energy of our message and trying to just remind everybody what this is all about. And so I felt like this is hitting all the right notes for the people who need it, which is a group of candidates, as the president said. This isn't for 500 members of Congress, but this is for people in various kinds of races that need that jolt of messaging focus, fundraising, and content that can be clipped from a great looking room, a great sort of setup with podiums and cheering crowds that are great for ad content for the rest of the cycle.
0: If Democrats could do this, first of all, if they had the money, which they don't, and if they had candidates that they actually want to put on a national stage, do you think that they would do this too? Because I think part of the problem is they don't want the whole country to know about some of their candidates.
28: No, and their candidates don't want them to know that they're a part of their party. And that's one of the huge issues here. The Democrats have historic low approval ratings, and it's also made up of low approval among their own party, which is why in every state, Democrats are trying to run as far away from their party as they can. So they could never do this. If you look at, for example, in Iowa, the guys running for governor and Senate both are putting out tweets of things like, why do we have to be Republicans and Democrats? Well, because you support all the Democrat ideas. You just don't want that D next to your name because you know it's more toxic than anything here. Right. That's one of the main reasons this cycle is so different than any other midterm cycle. The Democrat unpopularity is very close, if not worse in many cases, than any kind of concern about President Trump or Republican unpopularity or concern about the economy in a lot of places.
0: A lot of the conversation today is going to be about something that I didn't get any advance notice about last night. You know, sometimes they send out some little hints about what's going to be in the president's speech and that. But this $5,000 Trump dividend, at a time when we've got a pretty serious debt issue, and it is a challenge for fiscal conservative Republicans to sort of embrace that and say, wait a second, what are we doing? Maybe we should pay off the debt. We don't have this money to spend. How did that go over, and what do you think the narrative is going to be today?
28: I loved watching Vice President Vance on Fox right after try and explain that this is going to be funded by, you know, all the money we brought in from tariffs, things like that. I think the president loves to throw out fun nuggets and carrots, particularly in an election season. And I think that there's some Republicans who would say, wait a sec, it's about $1.2, $1.3 trillion. That's actually considerably less than Democrats put towards green subsidies in their period in the sun there.
0: Right.
28: So, you know, let's have that fight. I think that it's probably not a very real thing because you can't do that without Congress, and very few members of Congress want to do that, in part because of how inflationary it would be. Part of what made the Biden era inflation as bad as it was is just trying to inject so much money into the economy post-COVID, and I know that there's a lot of Republicans that don't want to do that. I think President Trump's larger goal was to just get back to, we are thinking of every creative idea we can to make life easier on your pocketbooks, and I think that's really more of an exercise in that than a real, we're going to try and give everyone $5,000.
0: Yeah. Well, and Matt Whitlock, Medicare for All, which seems to be something that the Democrats are embracing across the board now, that'll cost like 10 times more than that. So it's not like they can say, oh, we don't have the money to let the American people keep their own bucks. No, we got to take even more of it.
28: Exactly. That's why I feel like Democrats are going to seize on this, and I hope people are quick to point out everything that you guys want to do is 8 to 10 times more than this.
0: Yeah.
28: In some cases, even more than that. The Green New Deal had projections up to like $90 trillion because it involved shutting down every aspect of the economy, every aspect of our lives. And every one of those Democrat plans not only cost more money, but to make everything work significantly worse. Medicare for All is pay twice as much at least in your personal taxes for a healthcare system that completely fails, that leaves you sitting in wait lists, you know, dying waiting for care and losing your private health insurance. So there's always trade-offs, but I feel like President Trump's calculus is, if they really want to come at me for offering to give more money to working families, you know, we can have that fight compared to all the things they're talking about.
0: We're speaking with Matt Whitlock. He is a Republican strategist, a veteran of Capitol Hill for many, many years, and also the host of the 10-Minute Drill podcast. Reason why we love having you on the show, Matt, is that you are an insider and you know the players and you understand the politics of it, but you're able to communicate it to normal people who aren't necessarily that plugged in.
28: I appreciate that.
0: So given that, a lot of criticisms inside the Beltway about James Blair heading up the president's political operation, holding on to his money, not really making many moves, waiting until after Labor Day. Now we're starting to see what he's planning for the next 8 weeks on the president and the Republicans' behalf. What do you think the overall messaging is going to be here for this the next 8 weeks and sort of the closing arguments? And how do you think James Blair is focusing this money on? As you just mentioned, it's really just about 25 races that we're talking about, maybe 20 House races and five big state races.
28: I think that Texas, what we've seen just in the last week, has been a really interesting case study. For example, you've seen, obviously, Elon come in. Now, Elon's been a part of this conversation for a while. He's been really heavily involved in speaking to James Blair, Speaker Johnson, and others to ensure that everybody's sort of singing from the same hymn book there. But you've got Elon hitting in just about every race, a lot of these very, very intensive cultural issues, which are the exact things that have done so much damage to the Democrats' brand in the first place. And so the calculus there is that advertising barrage will help with independents and moderates, but also ensure our own base turns out. But then also, similarly in Texas, if you see MAGA Inc. has also been running ads on things like, you know, James Tallarico's support for a new income tax, support for raising property taxes, the economic issues that Republicans know they have to ensure they're making a case for, particularly in a case like Paxton versus Tallarico, where there's a huge chunk of persuadable people in the middle that you don't want to necessarily be tempted by the millions and millions that Tallarico is spending. And so I think that James has made a smart calculus that, yes, we have decent war chests, but you have to spend more if they're coming from super PACs in particular because they pay a more expensive rate. So save that money for when you can have the highest impact, which is post-Labor Day when people are paying attention. In a normal general election year, people might start paying attention earlier in the summer, things like that. That's why party conventions are often much earlier in the summer. But for midterm convention, you look at a lot of polling, people have not really zeroed in yet. And so I think their calculus is this is our best window for maximum impact. But also I think we're kind of peaking at the right time. Whereas Democrats, I think you could argue, peaked a couple of months ago and now have to try and sort of get everybody back into this, even after primaries and nominating processes in states that have brought up really bad candidates like Abdul al-Sayed. So in my mind, it's all working together for the best possible outcome.
0: Absolutely agree with you, Matt Willock. And by the way, I'd love for you to think through this. Last night, the president spent a whole lot of time talking about North Carolina. Smart set, conventional wisdom, they've already written off North Carolina. They're already measuring the drapes there in Senator Roy Cooper's office. What did you make of the president focusing so much on the North Carolina Senate race?
28: I think there's a few things to that. One, I think Michael Whatley is a very good candidate, and I think that he doesn't have the kind of negatives we've seen, you know, against other people, and so that gives some room for winning back people across the middle. I also think it's interesting, for example, Gavin Newsom has been in North Carolina this last week, and I don't know if he and Roy Cooper have been in the same county together, because Roy Cooper knows if he spends time with Gavin Newsom, it brings up a lot of Roy Cooper's more left-leaning positions that hurt him with voters. So I do think that people have written that off, but there's also polls that show there's a chunk of undecided voters who are persuadable in the middle there. And I also think there's a lot of issues specific to that race, particularly when you get into things like crime and Irina Zarutska and things like that that were real lightning rods that President Trump cared quite a bit about and led to a lot of the national narratives about Democrats being soft on crime, bad on so many different policies, while also pretending to be moderates. Roy Cooper signed one of the most aggressive abortion bills in the country, and now wants to come out and pretend he's some normal Joe moderate guy. That's why I think the president feels like that's an opportunity to hit.
0: Matt Whitlock, you've got a long day and night ahead of you. Thanks for starting it with us here on O'Connor and Company. Appreciate you. Take care.
28: Thanks, Larry. You're the best. Appreciate it.
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0: coming up in our next segment, John Androsik, Fight for Fighting, we'll talk about his participation in the Ground Zero events tomorrow as we mark 25 years, unbelievable thing, 25 years since those 9/11 attacks, those terror attacks. That's coming up, and a preview of tonight's events, not just at the Republican Midterm Convention, but also a special that we've got here on Salem News Channel, our video streaming platform for all of our content that we do. This evening, primetime, a salute and look back at the life and legacy of Charlie Kirk, who we lost 1 year ago today, September 10th, September 11th. It's mind-boggling if you think about the tragedy associated with those days now. That's all coming up. First, also in the news, there's a lot going on. You know, we talk about everything here, and I know a lot of you, if you're like me, you love the advances in technology that we've been able to achieve over the course of the last several decades. It's amazing in our lifetimes. You know, I remember when a fax machine was the most magical thing I'd ever seen in my life, and now here we are with the kind of technology that we've got, including artificial intelligence. And Apple, the Apple personal computing company, led by Steve Jobs, of course, and Steve Wozniak back in the day, they've always been sort of the cutting edge, leading tip of the spear on advances in technology and personal computing and smart devices, well, for pretty much of our lifetimes. And so yesterday, Apple announced, first time announcement under their new CEO. What's his name? John Apple? I think it's John Apple, the new CEO. Oh, Turnus, I'm sorry. Well, here's the thing. Tim Apple. Tim Apple was the former CEO. Was it Apple? Or was it Tim Scott? No, Tim Scott's the senator. I know it's Tim Cook. Tim Cook was the, but the president calls him Tim Apple all the time, and so I've just decided to go. So now I think every single new CEO for Apple needs to just, you know, temporarily change their name to Apple. So John Apple yesterday, the new CEO of Apple, made some announcements, including AirPod 5, Apple Watch Series 12, Apple Watch Ultra 4, blah blah blah. But all eyes were on Apple's brand new telephone technology. It's called a flip phone. It's going to change. It's a game changer here, everybody. Apple has now jumped on board with the flip phone. I mean, I'm being a little sarcastic. But it's a foldable iPhone. They're calling it the iPhone Duo. Because I believe iFold didn't really play well with the focus group. It sounds like you've just lost your poker game, so iFold isn't going to be very good. But this thing, basically, it's already a big phone, all right? They make your phone calls, but it's super wide. But then it unfolds into, well, basically an iPad mini. So I guess you can watch or game on this big folded-out telephone that now functions as a giant, well, phone or small iPad. It's neither really what you want. You don't want your iPads to be too small, and you don't want your phones to be too big. So this gives you the worst of both worlds, basically. And here's what's really interesting about it. I've got two questions about this thing. Number one, didn't Samsung do this like 4 years ago? And Google. I'm a Pixel guy, but I do have an iPhone, too. I've become a two-phone guy, as I announced a couple of months ago. And my consumer cellular iPhone is fantastic. I got no problems with it. The phone works great. And, of course, consumer cellular's network is, you know, absolutely fantastic. That said, I've got a Pixel as well, and my Google Pixel. We've had a foldable phone for, like, 2 years now, I think, if I remember right. But this, so that's my first question. I thought, I mean, Apple used to be the cutting edge, and everyone would copy what Apple did. And now this is literally, basically, Apple copying what other companies have done. Don't get me wrong. Oh, you Apple people, your cult is outrageous. Okay, so no. I'm not insulting your religion. Don't misunderstand what I'm saying. I have no doubt that now that Apple has come out with a foldable phone, it's the greatest thing ever. I do have one other question about it, though, this foldable thing. So you've got your phone, which is already too big, and I don't know what pocket you're going to be able to put that thing in. And then you unfold it so you can watch things or prop things up, or I don't know why you want to fold it, other than maybe House of Cards, I'm not sure. But can you answer one question for me? How do you get a case for this thing? What kind of case do you have to design? How much is the case going to cost? The engineering involved to protect this thing in a case from getting ruined when you inevitably drop it because it's so gigantic. But at the same time,
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6: SRN News, I'm Mary Rose. President Trump says the war with Iran will probably end sometime after the midterm elections in November. Speaking with reporters at the Irish Open golf tournament, the president indicated that the war would be concluded soon and afterward gas prices would fall. Oil prices dropped a bit on Friday, but notched sharp weekly gains after soaring above $100 per barrel for the first time in months. And the president now is headed back to Washington, D.C. after wrapping up a two-day visit to Ireland. He spoke to reporters before boarding Air Force One, saying he will remove U.S. tariffs on Irish whiskey. Fans at the Irish Open cheered the news earlier when he announced the move at an award ceremony for the event. And several large companies are reporting planning health benefit cutbacks in the upcoming year. This is SRN News.
7: 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I've been studying healthy bodies for 35 years, and what I've got to tell you may shock and surprise you, but if you listen up, it may change your life.
8: Body's made up of four parts. The matrix, the connective tissue muscle matrix, makes up the vast majority of the body. 90% or so of the body is this meat component. Then this meat component is wired with electricity, electrical wires. We call that nerve tissue. And then the whole thing is candy coated with a surface tissue that's called epithelia. But the bulk of the body, 90% of the body, is this matrix, the connective tissue muscle tissue matrix, the steak, the meat. When we eat meat, we're eating the connective tissue muscle tissue matrix of an animal. We don't eat the epithelia. We don't eat the surface. We don't eat the nervous tissue. We eat the bulk of an animal's body. Because we're made up mostly of this matrix, it should come as no surprise that this is the area where most disease takes place. If you are dealing with a degenerative disease crisis, if you're dealing with arthritis or autoimmune diseases or uterine prolapse or ruptures or hernias or wrinkles, accelerated aging, you're falling apart at this meat matrix level. And this is the area where we need to be focusing on. Focusing on the matrix, the connective tissue muscle matrix, should be the number one thing we do to slow down the disease process, to slow down the aging process. Building connective tissue, in my opinion, is probably the single most important, or at least one of the most important things that you could do to reverse or prevent the aging process and to help strengthen the body and to reverse and prevent degenerative diseases as well as autoimmune diseases. So how do you build connective tissue? any kind of regular contraction and relaxation of muscles can activate the building of connective tissue.
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9: 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In Proverbs 30, verses 8 and 9, we read, "Give me neither poverty nor riches, but give me only my daily bread. Otherwise, I may have too much and disown you and say, 'Who is the Lord?' Or I may become poor and steal and so dishonor the name of my God." 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What a great and wise perspective on money. May we all have this same godly perspective, realizing it's not good to have too much, nor do we want to not have sufficient. 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You can read the article, Need Money and Quotes About Money, at our website, watcc.org. That's watcc.org.

0: York City now, because you cannot think of those attacks and the American spirit and the patriotic fervor that we all felt 25 years ago without thinking of Five for Fighting and your music, John. So I'm so glad that you're in New York and that you've become part of the ongoing commemoration of these events. Thanks for joining us this morning.
1: Always a pleasure, Larry. Welcome back.
0: Thank you. Last night, it was specifically the Fire Department of New York and their ceremonies. There's a lot of different events that go into commemorating, especially the 25th anniversary of 9/11. So I want to talk about tomorrow in a moment. But first, please tell us about last night's moving ceremony.
1: Yes, we were at Staten Island for, of course, the 25th anniversary, recognizing the fallen firefighters. And I have to tell you, Larry, it was one of the more heavier performances I've ever done. It brought me right back to the Concert for New York, you know, firefighters telling me their stories, hugging family members. But there was one different thing that actually warmed the heart. There were many young people who were children during 9/11 who lost their parents or their father, and now they're in their 30s and they have kids, and some of them have joined the fire department. So when you see stories like that, it warms your heart, and certainly there were some tears, but there were a lot of smiles and there were a ton of hugs.
0: Yeah. You know, tell us a little bit about the events of 9/11 25 years ago from your perspective, and how you so quickly became a part of America's response, and so many of your colleagues in the music industry and in the arts industry, performing arts industry, how you rose to the challenge there immediately afterwards.
1: Well, I was actually in London on 9/11. We were actually taking Superman over there to start promoting it, and you know, like everybody else, I got a call, turn on your television, after the first plane hit. And then when the second plane hit, I started calling everybody I knew in New York.
0: Yeah.
1: And, of course, was in shock and anger. And people forget that there were no plane flights for 2 weeks. You couldn't get anywhere. So I was kind of stranded. And I remember coming back to landing at O'Hare, and I literally kissed the tarmac. I was so happy to be home. And and people have been telling me that, you know, various news organizations had been using Superman in videos recognizing to pay tribute to the heroes who ran up those stairs. But I really didn't get a sense of how meaningful it was, particularly in New York City, until I got back. And then I was asked to do the Concert for New York, of course, incredible honor, the honor of my life. And, every 9/11, you know, every time we roll around in September, Superman takes on that weight. But of course, this 25th anniversary, I think, is incredibly powerful for a lot of reasons.
0: I think what a lot of people don't know is that after that concert for New York, you didn't walk away and say, okay, I've done my part, John. And if you don't mind me telling people, you became not only a regular on the USO circuit and performing for our troops, but you also rallied other people in the music industry. You put together a lot of collections of songs and CDs.
1: Oh,
0: and,
1: yeah.
0: Right? They waived their royalties that they would normally have charged for that, so that you could deliver them to the church. You know, talk to me about your ongoing participation. I know you don't like to talk about yourself, but this was important about what you did to allow all of those Americans wearing our uniform doing multiple tours of combat to have a connection back to America.
1: Yeah, I think that night at the Concert for New York really kind of triggered me, and I saw firsthand how music can matter beyond, you know, record sales, fame, and fortune, and how it can really provide solace and also wellness for many. You know, many of those people were down at Ground Zero waiting through the pile, and for the first time they could cry, they could express themselves, and talking to our troops about the same thing, how they use music in their wellness. And so, yeah, I started doing some USO tours, interacting with our troops, writing songs about their experiences, like Two Lights, and of course, started working with our pal Gary Sinise to do more and more concerts. And it's been the honor again of my career, and I've met such incredible people. You know, I don't have military in my family like you do, for me to kind of build these relationships I can't fly a plane, I can't drive a tank, but I can sing a song. So I figure it's the best I can do to do my part.
0: What's the plan for tomorrow? First of all, do you have ceremonies today as well? I know that you're going to be participating in tomorrow's ceremonies. Tell me what John Androsik's life's going to be like for the next 48 hours.

0: know, after 9/11, of course, we had this short window of America coming together and putting our politics aside. And I'm feeling a little bit this week. You know, I'm feeling a little bit of that. And I think that's a hopeful sign.
1: I hope so. I want you to be right about that, John. And but, you know, my job is to look at things through a political lens. I'll be honest with you. I've known John Andrasik for, what, 15, well, more than that, actually, years now. And I couldn't tell you what political party John belongs to. I know that he stands with politicians who support our troops, support our first responders, defend our nation, and defend our allies, those allies that were most important to us when we needed them most. And so because of that, you know, listen, I got to ask you. I know at that event last night, Mayor Zoran Mamdani was standing right there with you. He's become a bit of a lightning rod. You saw parents and loved ones, spouses, children of victims of 9/11 do a very moving demonstration yesterday asking the mayor not to show up, that they are insulted by his participation. What was it like last night? What did the mayor do? What was the reception like with the fire department?
0: It was uncomfortable, I have to say. He did not speak, which I think was the right decision on his part. when I spoke about the evil that attacked us on those shores, which I did publicly yesterday, I was glad he was there to hear it. I think, you know, he was fine. You know, the fire department, they were respectful. But it was uncomfortable, and I certainly understand. You know, I talked to many firefighters yesterday and their families, Larry, who were unhappy that he was there.
1: Yeah.
0: I understand he's the mayor, and it's not an easy call. But I think those feelings are legitimate, considering some of his statements. More importantly, some of his pals, Mr.
1: Yeah.
0: Piker, who said America deserved 9/11. So the fact that here we are 25 years later and we have a mayor that associates with people like that, and of course there's many other, his wife celebrating the tweets of the atrocities of 9/11, I think it's a wake-up call. You know, I hope this 25th anniversary is a wake-up call. You know, Larry, I wrote a song called Tuesday. 9/11 occurred on a Tuesday, and the song was all about not forgetting the lessons of 9/11. I think we can all agree that we have, but we can't lament that. We have to realize that and take actions to turn that around.
1: Yeah, I 100% agree with you. And you know, it's funny, the mayor has said that he wants to come out there, he wants to represent the city and all of the people of the city, and I get that, and you're right. He's the mayor of New York. If he chooses to be there, he should. It would have been nice, I think, for the last, year plus that he's been mayor, if he actually reached out to those New Yorkers who were the firefighters or members of the families of firefighters, actually did a public event with them prior to 9/11 to assure them that he, in fact, doesn't necessarily align himself with all of those views and ideas of his pals. But he didn't. The first time any of these families are going to be meeting him are at the events tomorrow or last night. And sorry, it doesn't speak well of him wanting to be the mayor for all New Yorkers, I think.
0: Yeah, you know, and again, I hope we don't get so caught up in Mamdani and that stuff that we forget, and kind of the purpose of these celebrations, right? It's to recognize the heroes. And look, firefighters, they have lost over 600 members since 9/11 due to illnesses related to 9/11. You know, they lost 343 on that horrible day, but they've lost 600, and they read those names yesterday. So I think, you know, certainly we should talk about, you know, kind of where we are in America with the Democratic Socialists. But I think really for the next couple of days, let's really focus on those heroes that ran into those buildings when everybody else was running out. You know, they are the best of us, and they showed us who America is. And I still believe that's who we are. And talking to those firefighters yesterday, I know that's still who we are.
1: John Andrasik, Five for Fighting, is our guest. And when you write your music, you wear your heart on your sleeve. When you perform your music, you wear your heart. I mean, they're already deeply emotional songs. But now, I mean, the last several times that we've spoken about these performances that you've given, it's either, you know, for the 9/11 or for it was the hostages and the victims in Israel of the October 7th attacks. I'd love for you to reflect for a moment about how your music is so linked now and interwoven into these incredibly emotional and sometimes tragic events. But your voice brings hope to those that are feeling all of that pain. What's that like for you as an artist?
0: It's humbling. It's sometimes a little scary, you know, performing and

0: Ukrainian, you know, war zone. And, mm-hmm. and but it's, you know, at the end of the day, I look at kind of what I do, Larry, is I have this platform where I can shine the light on causes that deserve it, right? Whether it's the hostages from Israel and performing at Hostage Square, whether it's the Ukrainian people, whether it's our firefighters, our 9/11 heroes. So I kind of just look as I'm a conduit. You know, there's people that do this 24/7, you know, 365 days a year. They put so much work into recognizing these people and supporting our troops. You know, it's easy for me to show up and sing a song, right? And it's an honor to do it. And I'm glad there's songs like Superman, you know, out there. There's other songs too that do this. So, I just look at it, you know, I'm a servant of this country. I love it. That's the greatest nation that's ever existed. And to be able to hang out with these people and tell their stories and recognize them, it is truly an honor. And I say that with all humility.
1: There are not a lot of number one best-selling recording artists like John Andrasik, Five for Fighting, that love this country the way he does. And for all you people who complain about all those lunatics in Hollywood, you're right. But what you've got to do is you've got to support people like John. So Five for Fighting is out starting this month. You're going to be out on...
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9: It's great to be back from vacation. 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All right. A little bit more from last night's day one of these midterm conventions. Adam Carolla, our colleague, our podcast colleague and buddy out of Los Angeles. Adam Carolla was brilliant yesterday on the stage. Let's go right to it. He began, of course, with a land acknowledgement.
10: All right. I'd like to start tonight with a land acknowledgement. This is the greatest land in the history of mankind. And if that bothers you, your communist and hippie buddies should get the hell off it.
9: There you go. I think that's it all. He then talked about where our country is going in terms of our work ethic and our focus. Clip 14, folks. About how we need to get back to making things in this country. President Trump is leading in that effort. Want to continue it. Here's Adam Carolla.
10: So I was at the Hoover Dam a couple of months ago, and it's amazing what we used to be able to build in this country. The Hoover Dam was built in 5 years, 1931 to 1936. It's incredible what this country used to be able to do. And so I took a picture of the plaque, and I tweeted it out. And I just said, we built the Hoover Dam in 5 years. Can you believe it? And somebody tweeted back to me, could you imagine how long it would take to build the Golden Gate Bridge today in Gavin Newsom's California? And I wrote back, people who wanted to commit suicide would die of natural causes.
9: It's a good line. I'd say the same about Wes Moore in Maryland, the fact that he has not laid down one stone or girder to remake the Francis Scott Key Bridge that got knocked down over 3 years ago on his watch. Same problem with Democrats. And, of course, Adam Carolla speaking as a resident of the Pacific Palisades that can't be rebuilt in Gavin Newsom's California. It is a problem because decline is a choice. Democrats, when they're in charge, they oversee decline and only give excuses about how they can't do anything or choose not to do anything rather than actually get stuff done. That said, Adam Carolla did put in an endorsement for Gavin Newsom and his presidential run, sort of. Here, take a listen.
10: There's a part of me that almost wants Newsom to become president just so he'll get the hell out of California. Just kidding. That fascist will never be president.
9: All right, let's turn now to James Calarico. He's running for Texas Senate, and he gave an interview to Fox News, and it didn't go well for him. Here's clip 19, if we could, James Calarico on Fox News yesterday.
11: In the 2021 hearing, you said there are six biological sexes. Do you still believe that, standing here with me right now?
12: No. I've missed the mark on some of my past statements. I will be the first to admit it. What I meant is that there are two sexes, and then there's a small percentage of people with genetic abnormalities. I obviously didn't say it correctly. There are not six sexes. There are two. And I think the reason that politicians in that convention center across the street want to talk about six sexes is because they don't want to talk about $6 diesel. Everywhere I go across the state of Texas, people are struggling.
9: There you go. So now he's walking that back, but that's not the only thing he's walking back. By the way, but what do you mean you were mistaken? What do you mean you missed the mark? You were stupid enough to believe that there were six sexes. And by the way, these genetic abnormalities, that's not what the transgender agenda is all about. The trans people are not suggesting that they're different genetically. That's unscientific, what he just said. This is not about genetics. Otherwise, it can be measured and it can be determined via a genetic test, which it can't. Not the people who we're seeing right now leading the charge on the T part of LGBT. Here's clip 22, more Talarico, more lies from Talarico.
11: Speaking of gender, would you vote in favor of a national ban for transgender surgeries when it comes to minors?
12: Absolutely. And in fact, in the legislature, I voted for an amendment that would have restricted the bill in question to a ban on surgeries for minors.
11: In 2023, you voted against SB 14. That was the Texas law banning transgender surgeries for minors and puberty blockers. How come you voted against that?
12: Because the bill was overly broad. And in fact, if you go back and check, I voted for a major amendment to limit the bill to banning surgeries for minors. So
9: yeah.
12: I'm consistent.
9: In other words, I'm fine with the pharmaceutical castration and sterilization. That's fine. He wanted to make sure everyone could inject themselves with drugs to contribute to the transgender mania that he, of course, embraces and is a part of. He also apparently has attempted to walk back transgender sports as well. He said that I oppose transgender individuals.
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18: News, news this hour from Town Hall. I'm Mary Rose. President Trump predicts the end of the war with Iran will come after the midterms.
19: Iran will end right after the maybe before, but it'll end right after the midterms. Gasoline's going to drop like a rock.
20: Trump says he won't make a bad deal for the U.S., pressed by reporters for more.
19: We'll ultimately get out unless we decide to stay and keep the oil like Venezuela.
20: Trump made the remark speaking at his golf course in Ireland where he was attending the Irish Open. Earlier, Iran's president posted on social media, "Our people can't be bullied into submission. Iran won't surrender." Iranian leaders are meeting with Gulf countries Monday to discuss a Strait of Hormuz deal without the U.S. I'm Julie Walker.
18: Senator Tom Cotton acknowledges that inflation is hurting Americans, but he says success in Iran is key to helping them.
21: It was 9% under Joe Biden. We got it down to nearly 3%. That's not good enough. We need to do more. But one way to do more is to increase the flow of oil in the global economy. And fortunately, one of the best countries doing that is here in America. And we can pump more oil and gas here in America. That will help bring down the price of gas and diesel. And we can also make sure that our Arab friends in the Middle East are able to produce their oil and get it through the strait.
18: Senator Cotton, an Arkansas Republican, made his comments to the Salem Radio Network. Indonesian rescuers say about 130 passengers and crew are missing after a ferry carrying more than 240 people overturned in bad weather in the Java Sea. At least 107 people were rescued and the bodies of six passengers were recovered Sunday as the search operation expanded in waters around the vessel's last known position. More on these stories at townhall.com.
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18: Britain's new Labour Prime Minister is promising more government control, but critics warn his economic agenda could drive investment and wealth creators out of the country. Correspondent Bob Agnew reports.
23: Andy Burnham says Britain took a wrong turn in the 1980s, blaming privatization, austerity, and deindustrialization for today's problems. Conservatives say his prescription means higher taxes, more spending, and less economic freedom, and accuse him of looking backward instead of creating the growth Britain needs. Bob Agnew reporting.
18: In 2025, approximately 16,500 millionaires left the UK. This marked a significant decline in the country's millionaire population, attributed to high taxes and economic conditions. Several billionaires have also relocated from Britain, primarily due to changes in tax policies. Breaking news and analysis at townhall.com. Cartel drones are getting taken down on the southern border. Willie Nelson has the report.
24: The U.S. military is using high-energy lasers to destroy cartel drones operating near the southern border. Suspected cartel drone activity in the Rio Grande Valley is down 75%. Officials say the lasers have defeated 11 drones, part of more than 300 takedowns this year, including 100 in August. Cartels have been flying the drones to watch U.S. agents and move drugs and migrants. The lasers destroy the aircraft instead of only jamming them, forcing the cartels to change routes. Willie Nelson, Washington.
18: Officials in Los Angeles County say dozens of small earthquakes occurred across the area within a 24-hour period. It started Friday night when a magnitude 2.5 earthquake hit Ventura County. The last earthquake that was reported happened in the Los Angeles area Saturday afternoon. More than six dozen smaller earthquakes shook the area from Friday to Saturday. More on these stories at Town Hall.
25: The Adventures of Sam Spade, Detective.
0: 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Wild Root Cream Oil, again and again, the choice of men who put good grooming first.
1: Detective Agency, good evening.
2: That sounds funny in dialect. Good evening to you, and happy 4th of July, Bernadine Hemp.
1: Oh, Mr. Spade, what was the caper?
2: Don't you mean caper?
1: No, the caper. The high point of the caper. The climax, the crescendo, the pinafore.
2: Now, that's better. For a minute, I was afraid you were learning English.
1: Oh, no, I'm studying Spanish. Soy infeliz que inicio.
2: Yeah. Mucho interesting.
1: Gracias. Shall I go home now?
2: No, mal suerte. There's a little matter of murder in two languages, neither of which is Spanish, so stay where you are. I'll be right down to dictate my report on the Rushlight Diamond Caper.
0: Dashiell Hammett, America's leading detective fiction writer and creator of Sam Spade, the hard-boiled Private Eye, and William Spear, radio's outstanding producer-director of mystery and crime drama, join their talents to make your hair stand on end. 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

0: date, July 4, 1948, to Mrs. May Rushlight, 21A, Granite Court, from Samuel Spade, license number 17596. Subject, the Rushlight Diamond. Dear Mrs. Rushlight, it was the kind of nice, relaxing assignment that comes my way just often enough to remind me that gumshoeing can be respectable. There was an air of quiet elegance about 21A, Granite Court, and about the butler who answered the door. He took in my rented gray topper and doeskin gloves, nodded approvingly at my wing collar, watered silk ascot, pearl gray waistcoat, morning coat, pinstripe trousers, and my spats with the mother-of-pearl buttons, and asked me if I were a florist. I set him to rights, and he led me up a flight of stairs to the early A.M. annex of your morning room.
1: Mr. Samuel Spade.
2: You're just on time, Mr. Spade. Mrs. Rushlight will be pleased. I'm Nancy Ward, Mrs. Rushlight's social secretary, and if you don't think that's tough to say, try it.
0: Mrs. Rushlight's social... Oh, what's tough about that?
2: You'll do. Definitely you'll do.
0: Shall we dance?
2: I will dance at her wedding. But don't get me wrong, I'm not secretly in love with Ralph Rushlight, and the bride is lovely. Just hate to see all that money going down the drain.
0: Is there anything else you think I should know?
2: You know what your job is. You're supposed to guard the wedding presents. That's simple because it's nothing but a lot of cheap silver. And stay away from the champagne. It's non-vintage. The food will be foul. The guests are the most dismal aggregation ever assembled.
0: Sounds like a lovely party.
2: I arranged the whole thing. I told you she's a lovely bride.
0: What'd she ever do to you?
2: I'd rather not say. I don't want to sound bitter. This way, Mr. Spade. The old hat. Mrs. Rushlight will see you now.
0: Thank you, Florence Nightingale.
3: Nancy? Oh.
2: This is it, darling.
3: Mr. Spade, come over here, young man, so I can get a better look at you.
0: How's this?
3: It's good. Turn around. Yes, you'll do. That'll be all, Nancy.
2: Oh, couldn't I be finishing up these place cards while you talk?
3: Take them with you. Do them outside.
2: Very well.
3: Nosy girl.
0: But nice. Nice nose.
3: Oh, you too, eh? Well, I agree. That's why I'm marrying off my nephew to that wretched girl, Lotta Van Eyck. Have you ever seen Bugs Bunny, Mr. Spade?
0: You don't mean the...
3: They protrude.
0: The ears?
3: No, the teeth.
0: Oh.
3: As my late husband used to say of her mother, she could eat a tomato through a tennis racket. There's only one thing that'll prevent this wedding from being an utter disaster. She doesn't understand much English.
0: Uh-huh. What's the matter with your nephew?
3: A great deal, but it doesn't show. Suffice it to say, he has criminal tendencies and the mentality of a snail.
0: Mrs. Rushlight, I don't like to seem forward, but why are you telling me all this?
3: Oh, you're supposed to mingle with the guests. You'll need some conversation. Now, as to your assignment. The bride, being what she is, the wedding presents are hardly worth guarding except for one. Ironically enough, it's from me.
0: What is it, a machine gun?
3: Oh, that's good. Oh, excuse me, I must write that down.
0: And then tear it up immediately.
3: Oh, dear. No, no, Mr. Spade. But it's bad luck, the Rushlight Diamond. You've heard of it?
0: Something about it in the American Weekly a while back, wasn't there?
3: Yes, yes. It's not as large as the Hope Diamond, but there's not a flaw in it. My late husband, Roy Rushlight, bought it for his first wife. She sank with the SS General Slocum in Hellgate, the East River, 1904, over 1,000 lives lost. Luckily, she was wearing a paste copy at the time. I was only a young girl when I married Mr. Rushlight, and oh, fool that I was, I signed anything his lawyers asked me to sign. After his death, I discovered that the diamond was to be mine only until the marriage of my husband's male heir, at which time it must go to his bride.
0: Well, that's too bad. You say, though, that the Rushlight Diamond is bad luck.
3: Oh, there's that, of course. I wonder if it's too much to hope. Well, I must go and help dress the bride. Go along downstairs, Miss Spade. Take this jewel case with you. Put it on the table with the other presents and guard it well.
0: So I took the old velvet-covered case you held out to me and checked the contents. It was an old-fashioned lavalier with a clear stone pendant, only slightly smaller than an eight ball. Didn't look like a diamond, but smooth-cut diamonds hardly ever do. It didn't look like bad luck either, but a mirror broke in the hall as I passed it, then I fell all the way down the stairs, and as I entered the ballroom, I knocked over a punch bowl. Nothing really terrible happened until just before dark when the guests began to arrive. In theory, a detective guarding wedding presents is supposed to make himself indistinguishable from the other guests. In practice, it never works out that way. He has to spend most of his time within sight of the booty, so he is very easily spotted.
4: I don't believe it. He's too good looking.
5: Oh, but he must be. Not anybody we know.
4: Well, ask him. It's Leap Year.
5: Oh, here comes Carol Bixby. He'll know.
6: Well, well, well. Beauty gathered round the booty, eh? And much more beauty than booty, though.
4: Yeah. Say, when are they going to hang the diamond on that drip?
6: Now, there's no way to talk about the blushing bride.
7: Is that it in the crummy old case there?
6: That case is heirloom, young lady. The stone that reposes in it is worth a king's ransom. Now, take your grubby hands elsewhere.
7: Oh.
6: Yeah, but you want.
7: Well, just because he's going to give the bride away, thinks he can order everyone around.
6: Mr. Spade, allow me to congratulate you, sir. In these affairs, one all too often sees the detective on guard duty at the punch bowl.
0: I was forewarned.
6: Oh, yes, very bad champagne. Flat. I'll be glad when these ills start up towards the consummated. And by the way, Bixby's my name. Colonel Lysander Bixby.
0: Colonel?
6: It's my melancholy and thankless duty to give the bride away to the hapless groom, Ralph Rushlight. However, it's much better to give than to receive. You tell that to May Rushlight, eh? Yeah. Quite a trinket.
0: Mustn't touch. Grubby hands, remember?
6: Oh, sense of humor as well as sense of duty, eh? Candidly, if I knew a place to fence it, I'd be the first.
7: Colonel Bixby.
6: Oh, Miss Ward. How lovely you look. Poor Ralph.
2: Mrs. Rushlight asked me to warn you to get ready. The bride will be down any moment.
6: Oh, good grief. Well, I suppose I must steel myself. Where did I leave my glass?
2: Keep your eye on that old goat, Mr. Spade. I don't trust him.
0: Who is he?
2: He's the only one here who knows why this wedding's happening. It's the bride's foster father.
0: You mean he's got something on the family?
2: You'll never know how much until you kiss the bride.
0: Look, Nancy, it's none of my business, but I...
2: Oh, it's starting. I'll have to go in now.
0: Now, wait.
2: What?
0: How does it go? Speak now or forever hold your peace?
2: No, I can't do that. Thank you for understanding.
0: I didn't witness the ceremony, but judging from the mood of those who had, it was just as well I didn't. They shuffled back into the ballroom looking as if they had witnessed an execution, and nobody seemed to be in a hurry to join the receiving line. After a few half-hearted handshakes, the groom left the bride standing alone, looking kind of bewildered, and came over to take inventory of the presents.
8: Look at that junk. I'm Ralph Rushlight. Who are you?
0: Spade. I was hired to guard this junk, as you call it. Sorry I'm wasting my time.
8: A Rushlight dime. It's bad luck. Look at what it did for me. Look at her. Did you ever say anything?
0: Give it to yourself.
8: Why should I?
0: Because I'm liable to slap you clear across this room.
8: Haven't I been punished enough?
0: Go on, scram. Keep your hooks off that necklace.
8: That's mine.
0: I heard it's your wife.
6: Come along,
8: well, you heard
6: come
8: wrong.
6: Along over here. Oh, Mr. Spade, you haven't met the bride yet, have you?
0: No.
9: Thank you.
0: I wish you a lot of luck, Mrs. Rushlight. You're going to need it.
9: Thank you.
3: Well, I suppose now as well as any time, Colonel.
6: Oh, very well, my dear. Quiet, please. Quiet, everyone. Mrs. Rushlight, the old, the elder Mrs. Rushlight, that is, has something to say to you.
3: Mr. Spade.
0: Yes?
3: The necklace, will you please hand it to me?
0: With pleasure. I'm tired of looking at it.
3: Oh, you're not done yet. Stay close by my side. Dear friends, at this solemn moment, I want, first of all, to welcome this dear little girl into the Rushlight family.
9: Thank you.
3: Yes. And now, dear Lotta, I will place around your neck the gem which was my heritage when I became a Rushlight and which is now yours.
9: Thank you.
3: Well, what's wrong? Lotta, come back here. Lotta!
6: I'll go out to the carport and hit her off.
9: Oh, you leave her alone. I'll take care.
6: Whose wife is she anyhow? Lotta, come back here. Lotta, bring it back.
0: To join in the chase, but I had to because I'd been hired to guard the Rushlight diamond, and for my money, the best way to do that was to help her get away. Somebody got to her before I did. A strip of wedding gown satin marked the spot. The body lay crumpled under a hedge, but it wasn't the bride's body. It was the groom. He'd been stabbed to death with a pair of garden shears, which made sense. But what didn't make sense was that the necklace she'd been wearing was still clutched in his hand.
10: Wild Root Cream Oil are presenting the weekly Sunday adventure of Dashiell Hammett's famous private detective, Sam.

0: If you want the well-groomed look that helps you get ahead socially and on the job, listen. 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
1: Number 21A Granite Court was teeming with motives and suspects. But the police were primarily interested in locating Lotta, the missing bride and widow of Ralph Rushlight. So was I. She looked like less work than the rest of you, because if she had killed him, it was self-defense, if she knew enough English. By 10 in the a.m., when I checked in at my office, she was still successfully eluding the police dragnet. That was because nobody, including me, had thought of looking in my office. Well, good morning.
2: Thank you.
1: Is that all the English you know?
2: Thank you, no. I want my necklace.
1: The police have it.
2: You go with me and tell them who I am.
1: Okay, but first I have to know who you are. Where you came from, what your connection with Colonel Bixby is.
2: I am in Macassar being born.
1: In Macassar?
2: Dutch colony.
1: Uh-huh.
2: My father there 7 years ago dying is. When I 13 years old have arrived.
1: I see.
2: Colonel Bixby in San Francisco, the financial representative for my father was. I am adopted to him. Not for the father, but so he takes care of my monies, which coming of age am I a rich Dutch woman.
1: Uh-huh. But legally, he's your foster father.
2: Yeah. Also legally, I'm the wife of Rushlight. I want my necklace.
1: You married him for the necklace?
2: Yeah.
1: Why did he marry you?
2: For one half of necklace when we sell. But all everything to take, he wishes.
1: You and Ralph are going to divvy the take from the Rushlight diamond, you thought.
2: Yeah, yeah.
1: And what was the colonel going to get?
2: Money from Mrs. Rushlight.
1: Oh, now, wait, that doesn't make sense. Mrs. Rushlight stood to lose a small fortune by that marriage. Why should she pay the colonel to promote it?
2: You, the detective, are.
1: You said that.
2: Where my necklace are. What I say?
1: Yeah, well, look, I'm not as sure as I was. Wait just a minute, I'll check on it.
3: Homicide, Lieutenant Dundee.
1: Spade, Dundee.
3: Oh, yeah, Sam.
1: What's new on the Rushlight caper?
3: Oh, you know I can't talk about the case, Sam.
1: Oh? I got a line on that girl.
3: Oh? Where is she?
1: You know I can't talk about that, Dundee.
3: Oh, you can, can't you? Well, let's see if this doesn't change your mind. The necklace we found on Rushlight's body was a phony, a fake copy.
1: Uh-huh. Does that make her guiltier than she was before?
3: Well, now she's got a motive. Throws all our previous theories into a quartet. Now, where's the girl?
1: She's in my office, Lieutenant, dear. Come and get her.
2: Thank you.

0: It's you, Sam. Back again?
1: Yeah, do you mind?
0: Well, that depends on who you came to see.
1: You, sweetheart.
0: Oh.
1: But first, I'd like to talk to Mrs. Rushlight.
0: Well, she can't see anyone. She's in a state of nervous collapse over Ralph's death.
1: Oh, that's too bad. Mm-hmm. You seem to be holding up pretty well.
0: I'm relieved. He's better off dead than married to that.
1: Yeah. Rushlight Diamond's still unlucky, you know.
0: What do you mean by that?
1: I was just trying it on for size.
0: Uh-huh. How does it fit?
1: Yeah, but you and Mrs. Rushlight are about the same size. Her nerves getting any better?
0: You're the doctor. If you want to see her, go ahead. She's up there.
1: Thank you. Mrs. Rushlight.
2: Go away, I'm ill.
1: I'm sorry to break in on you like this, but I haven't got much time.
2: How dare you? Nancy! Why is that girl? Mr. Spade, please leave me alone with my grief.
1: Funny thing. Yesterday, Nancy was carrying a torch for Ralph, and you were holding the torch to him. Today, it's different.
2: Oh, good heavens. You don't think I'm grief-stricken over Ralph?
1: Good. That's one less mystery.
2: Mr. Spade, what do you want?
1: Your nephew's killer.
2: Oh, does it matter?
1: It does to me. Somebody getting knocked off right under my nose is bad for private detectives everywhere.
2: Oh. For a moment, I thought that... Say, wouldn't you rather make some more money?
1: I refuse to marry Lotta.
2: Oh, no, nothing like that. It's the necklace, Mr. Spade, the genuine.
1: What is?
2: I don't know. All I know is the other one isn't.
1: Who told you that?
2: Well, the police know. It's in the papers, isn't it?
1: Not yet.
2: Well, how else would I learn?
1: The murderer is the only one who could have told you, unless you're the murderer.
2: I see. Very well, Mr. Spade. I'll tell you what I know. I'm not as wealthy as you might think. In fact, I have for 4 years lived from pillar to post, from hand to mouth, ragtag and bobtail, struggling to make ends meet.
1: Yeah, what you mean is you're eking out a meager existence, keeping your head above water, one job ahead of the sheriff, stalked by the grim specter of poverty. Is that right?
2: Oh, how well you put it. In fact, Mr. Spade, I'm something of a crook. I've borrowed large sums of money from Colonel Bixby, putting up as collateral something that was not mine to forfeit.
1: Uh-uh. Don't tell me. Let me guess. It was the Rushlight Diamond?
2: Well, you seem to know everything.
1: All but one thing. Why did you think he could palm off a paste copy on an operator like Bixby?
2: He sent you here. I won't tell you another single thing.
1: Well, then I'll tell you a few things. The only way the Rushlight Diamond could be transferred legally into the hands of Colonel Bixby was by tricking Ralph into marriage with Lotta, since Ralph's wife automatically became the legal owner. With Ralph dead, Bixby would be in line to inherit the diamond from her.
2: Inherit?
1: California state law. Foster parent may inherit from a foster child in absence of any direct heir.
2: Well, why, then he planned. He'd kill her, too. Mr. Spade, we must stop him.
1: She's safe for the time being. I had her thrown into the pokey. They can hold her 48 hours for questioning, but they can hold you longer. They can even hold you as an accessory before the fact.
2: Why, I didn't know he was going to kill anyone.
1: Lotta was just going to hand over $1 million diamond to Bixby out of the kindness of her heart?
2: Oh, no. Lotta wanted to become an American citizen. Marriage is the quickest way. For her, Ralph was the only way.
1: Okay, I'll buy that. Now, tell me honestly, Mrs. Rushlight, what happened to the genuine stone?
2: I honestly didn't know. I wasn't sure. But now there can be only one answer.
1: Nancy, with the laughing face?
2: She went with me when I went to the bank vault to get the Rushlight Diamond to present to Lotta after the ceremony.
1: Uh-huh.
2: She looked after all my jewels, including the paste copy that I habitually wore.
3: Homicide, Lieutenant Dundee.
1: Spade again, Dundee. I think I got the Rushlight caper all wrapped up. I'm heading for your office now, so wait for me. And whatever you do, don't let that Lotta Dame out of your sight. Thank you. Goodbye.
3: Wait a minute, Sam. Wait a minute.
1: Yeah?
3: The Lotta Dame. She's already gone.
1: Escape?
3: Failed out. Custody of her foster father. Wait a minute. I got the name here,
1: sir. Bixby. He's a colonel, and no wonder you're only a lieutenant.
2: Mr. Spade, can't you stay for tea?
1: Not thirsty. Nancy? Nancy, where are you?
4: Oh, here I am, Sam. I was waiting for you.
1: You got the keys to that car out in front?
4: Why, yes. You want to borrow it?
1: Yes, with you in it.
4: Why, Sam, where did I put my face on?
1: Let it go. It's as good as lost anyway.
4: Where are you taking me?
1: Never mind. Just hang on. I'll fly you up to the second floor.
4: Sam, that was a shot that sounded like Lotta.
1: You stay here. Don't come in until I call you.
5: Spade, what are
1: get
5: you...
1: Get back in there.
5: Doctor.
1: Drop it.
5: No.
1: Drop it or I'll crack your elbow.
5: No.
1: That's better. Now sit down. I want to look this over. Looks real cute. Powder burns, gun beside the chair, and what's this? Well, well, well, a note in Dutch.
5: It's a suicide note. She killed herself.
1: I can almost believe that. You've handled this very well, considering the bad breaks you've had. Only one thing wrong.
6: Do I scent a bargain?
1: I don't have to bargain. I've got the diamond. All you've got is two murders wrapping on your thick noggin.
5: Don't be absurd. I know who has the real necklace.
1: Then you better talk to her directly. You can come in now.
0: Sam, was that... Oh, that poor, homely little dame. What did she ever
1: do? Stop. You're breaking my heart. She committed suicide.
0: You know better than that.
1: She committed suicide, if the Colonel's price is right.
0: Oh, I see.
5: Well, I'll put it to you directly. It's not easy to fence. It'll have to be cut. That'll decrease the value considerably. Say, $10,000, no questions asked.
1: Pardon me, that suicide shot is ringing in my ears. I can't hear you.
5: $20,000. $50,000. All right, $100,000.
0: Sam, don't be a fool. Take it.
1: I'll give you a real break, Colonel. That's the cops coming after you.
5: Anything, Spade. What do you want me to do?
1: I want you to try and get out of here.
5: What are you going to do?
1: There's the door. Go ahead.
5: All right.
1: Thank you, Colonel.
3: Remember, he's desperate. Bixby, we're giving you a chance. Come down or we're coming up after you.
1: Come on. Come on, get up, Colonel.
3: Here he comes. Careful, it may be a trick.
1: Watch it, Dundee. Here he comes. And that, Mrs. Rushlight, is the crop. A man that went down fighting, Colonel Bixby, didn't need much persuading once they got him under the lights down at headquarters. He confessed to everything, and the murders weren't the worst of it, the way I figured. The worst of it was the cruel way he victimized a poor little ugly duckling, Lotta Van Eyck. It's tough enough to be whipped before you start. Period, end of report.
7: My goodness, that was Louis Tristay. I'm beginning to see why Effie gets so repressed sometimes.
1: Effie, depressed? That little doll told you that?
7: Only between she and I and the lamppost. She's so sensitive, you know. Not like I, of course. I invariably cry at weddings.
1: You don't say, Bernadine. You attend weddings often?
7: With high frequency, Mr. Spade.
1: You mean frequently?
7: No. The last time it was FM. You know, frequency moderation.
1: Oh, yes. Moderation in all things, I always say. You mean you attend radio weddings?
7: Oh, yeah. I've been married 6 times. My next date is television.
1: You've been married 6 times?
7: Well, to each his own, Mr. Spade.
1: You mean 6 men have...
7: Oh, no. No, I only marry my husband. Repetition is the spice of variety, I always say.
1: Is that legal?
7: If it's not after 6 weddings, what isn't?
1: To each his own, you say.
7: Well, we don't presume to make a career out of it. As soon as we get the Mangler and the deep freeze, we're going on our honeymoon.
1: Well, congratulations, and, Type this up when you have the time. Mrs. Bernadine Hemp.
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7: Well, here it is, Mr. Spade. I'm sorry it took so long, but I kept relaxing into Spanish.
1: That's not hard.
7: And Effie's typewriter doesn't have any upside-down question marks.
1: Upside down. Take a memo. Call typewriter man.
7: I already have. I almost forgot. You received a telegramic commutation.
1: A telegramic what?
7: A wire.
1: Oh, a wire. Well, open it and read it. In English, por favor.
7: It says, Dear Sam.
1: Figures.
7: In the haste of my departure, I neglected to warn you about... Well... When I do that one another favor, she'll have silver threads.
1: Who?
7: That ball of fire whom I'm taking the place of in order to be double-crossed out by.
1: Effie? Is she still in far-off Canab?
7: And good rubbish, if you'll pardon the expression.
1: Now, Bernadine, let me see that. I neglected to warn you about Bernadine. I'm sending the tales airmail special, but in the meantime, whatever you do, don't go to any radio broadcast with her, and if she comes to work in a wedding gown, take the day off. Love, Effie.
7: And I had 2 tickets for honeymoon payoff, and now she went and spoiled everything.
1: Oh, now there, Bernadine. You just have to marry your husband again, that's all. I wouldn't have had the time anyway.
7: I know. It's just the principle. Good night, Mr. Spade.
1: Good night. Buenas noches. Hasta la vista. Effie, why did you ever leave me?

The Adventures of Sam Spade, Dashiell Hammett's famous private detective, are produced and directed by William Spear. Sam Spade is played by Howard Duff. The Adventures of Sam Spade are written for radio by Bob Tallman and Gil Dowd, with musical direction by Lud Gluskin. Gil Dowd directed tonight's broadcast in William Spear's absence. Join us again next Sunday for another adventure with Sam Spade, brought to you by Wild Root Cream Oil. Again and again, the choice of men who put good grooming first. This is Dick Joy reminding you to...

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1: The Columbia Broadcasting System and its affiliated stations presents Escape, a new series of programs of which this, the fifth, is The Sire de Maltois Door by Robert Louis Stevenson, produced and directed by William N. Robeson. The pen of Robert Louis Stevenson has been an avenue of escape for three generations. Our grandparents thrilled to the macabre metamorphosis of Dr. Jekyll, just as we will never forget the nursery menace called Long John Silver. Tonight we escape with Robert Louis Stevenson down another avenue, which leads to Paris in 1429, and the amazing adventure of the Sire de Maltois Door.
2: Dark of the Moon, 1429, Paris. The House of Burgundy holds the throne of France, and English men-at-arms patrol the narrow streets. Troublous times for any man to be lost on foot at night.
3: Psst. You there! Over here! Here by the wall.
4: What's this? Now the shadows themselves are speaking.
3: I'm no shadow.
4: A real-life human being.
3: I've managed to get myself lost in these confounded alleys. Can you tell me where I am?
4: Well, now, fine young cavalier, no less. And he's lost.
3: I'm trying to find the Beau Sart Inn. Will this street lead me there?
4: Well, that one street is as good as another, and none of them will ever lead a man anywhere.
3: Oh, come now, you must know something about this part of Paris. Think, man, a patrol may pass at any moment.
4: You are wanted, then.
3: I had a safe conduct pass from the captain of the garrison.
4: Safe conduct, he says. And a fine lot of good that'll do you here in the dark of the night.
3: Well, you're certainly not helping my chances any.
4: No, lad, the only safe conduct you have is that sword is swinging at your side.
3: Wait, quiet. A patrol. They're coming this way.
4: I am inclined to think you're right.
3: I've got to run for it. Tell them nothing.
4: Then I should tell what to whom?
5: Wait! Halt! Someone's there. Speak up. Who are you?
4: Speak up, is it? And you a blundering pack of two-day grenadiers that walk like a herd of cattle such as me? Speak up. That served with a mad Prince Charlie himself? May he rest in peace.
5: An old campaigner, eh? Hey, where are you from, soldier?
4: Fontainebleau, from a smarter outfit in bivouac than the likes of you in quarters.
5: A bit in the scuffs, eh, man? Seen anybody about, old-timer?
4: Naught but shadows and tankards of ale. Fine French cavalier who departed hence without a by or leave just
5: what's
4: now.
5: That? Where'd he go?
4: Oh, who knows? Perhaps she went one way, maybe the other. Oh, I think it was the other there.
5: All right, men. Arms! French cavalier, eh? We'll have him like a fowl in a spit. Spread out. Cover the street. Keep an eye out. Don't let it slip away between you. Forward now. Search every corner.
3: Oh, the fool. The drunken fool. I'm for it now, all right. Ah, there's a cross street. There's a bare chance they'll pass it by. If I can only get through here. No. Oh, no. It's a dead end, unless this leads... No, it's only the door to a house. Caught like a rat in a trap. All right. If it's so written, then so be it. With a bit of luck, there'll be two or three go with me. Huh? The door. It's unlocked. I can push it open. Huh. Black as the mouth of hell inside. Well, what have I got to lose?
6: You're alive now. You have to be here promptly. Not that door, you coward! Can't you see the crest above it?
7: He's not here. He's gone.
6: There he has. Didn't come in here after all. All right, back to the corner. He's a sly one for sure.
3: That was close. Too close. Now to get out of here, no one in the house will ever be the wiser. What's this? The door's locked. Well, it's a trap. But why? Why would such a thing be done? I came in here by chance, one chance against a million. Wait. It's a light. somewhere inside the house. Well, by all rights, I should be dead at this moment. So,

0: young man. I've been expecting you all evening.
1: I fear you must be mistaken, sir. My visit is quite unexpected for both of us.
0: That's good. That's very good. For the both of us, you say. Well, no matter. You're here. That's the main point. Take a seat, my boy. Put yourself at ease. We'll arrange our little affairs presently.
1: There seems to be some misunderstanding. You see, your door was standing...
0: Oh, the door. Ah, that was a little piece of ingenuity, don't you agree?
1: So you must know that I had no intention of intruding without an invitation.
0: Oh, without an invitation, is it? Well, we old people are used to such reluctance. When it touches our honor, we cast about until we find some way of overcoming it. And so, my boy, invitation or not, you are, believe me, most welcome.
1: I hope you'll pardon my saying it, but I haven't the slightest idea what you're talking about.
0: Oh, so that's it, dead to rights but still pretending, eh? Ah, you're a clever rogue.
1: Sir, right. My name is Denis de Beaulieu. I am not a guest in your house by my own choice, and I am not accustomed to being...
0: Nor is the house of Maltois accustomed to certain things, of which you will know.
1: Maltois? I should have expected better treatment at the hands of one of the most honored families of France.
0: Honored indeed, until you, Monsieur de Beaulieu, took it upon yourself to dishonor us.
1: Sire de Maltois, I have attempted to explain that I took a stand before your door to fight off a patrol which I had encountered in the street. I assure you, I had no slight intention of forcing myself upon... Since it seems impossible for you to converse with any degree of reason, may I bid you good night. Sir, if you have your right wits, then you're insulting me grossly. And if not, I have no desire to spend further time with a lunatic.
0: You young fool. Thinking to get away so easily.
1: No power on earth can make me stay here any longer. Even if I'm forced to hack that door of yours to pieces.
0: Hi, me. And now, will you please sit down, my dear nephew?
2: Nephew? You lie in your teeth.
0: I said sit down. You think for a minute that I made a little contrivance for the door and stopped short with that? If you want to be bound hand and foot till your bones crack inside of you, then get up. Try to get away. But if you'd rather stay a free young buck, agreeably conversing with an old gentleman, sit where you are in peace.
1: You mean that?

0: Yes.
1: Ha! Ah, you hear that, Père François? Monsieur de Beaulieu wishes to know who she is.
2: I heard, miss.
3: I am pleased that you find my most casual remarks amusing.
1: So, you'd like to know who she is. Very well. After all, you really should know, young fella. It's only fitting for you to be introduced properly. Come along, come along. I'll take you into she all right. Why, that's the reason I planned the whole thing. You stubborn young scoundrelly blackguard.

0: Come along, my boy. Right through this door.
1: After you, sir, if you don't mind.
0: Oh, now, it's not that kind of a trap. Here we are. How are you, my dear?
2: Oh, please, Uncle. Please, have some pity on me.
0: Pity? But I do a great deal more than you've shown for the name of Malchois. Come now, up off your knees and look at the friend I brought you. It's good to be devout, but it is also necessary to be polite.
2: I have no understanding how you can be so vicious.
0: Oh, that's very unkind. And now, Monsieur de Beaulieu, since we've decided to keep up this farce, allow me to present my niece, Blanche de Malchois.
2: It's such an inhuman thing, surely heaven itself. He's not the man. My uncle, this is not the man.
0: I expected you to say as much, my dear. Is it so unfortunate you couldn't remember his name?
2: It's true. I swear by the Blessed Virgin, I do not know this man. Never laid eyes on him before. Please, sir, tell him. Tell him we've never seen each other before.
1: For myself, at any rate, I've never had that pleasure. Sire, I've not met your lovely niece before this moment.
0: Oh, now isn't that too bad? But it's never too late to begin. Quite often these impromptu marriages turn out very well in the end.
1: Marriage? Sire de Maltois, would you please be kind enough to explain what you mean?
0: Aha, now, surely you've heard of the custom of marriage. It's quite widely practiced.
1: At least, sir, I've never heard before of such a maniac as I perceive you to be. And I've no intention of marrying anyone.
0: Then may I ask what were your intentions, my boy? Oh, well, no matter now. Père François is looking forward to performing the nuptial rites. Oh, he's quite properly ordained, you know. So, shall we say, in 2 hours? Meanwhile, I suggest you become better acquainted.
2: Wait! Uncle, you can't be in earnest. I swear to you, I'll kill myself before I'll be forced on this young man.
0: Forced? Oh, come now, my dear Blanche.
2: Is it possible that you think I'm lying? That you still believe this is the man?
0: Frankly, I do.
1: Well, then you're wrong.
2: I refuse utterly even to consider...
0: Enough, my dear. You took it upon yourself to dishonor the name of our family. You forfeited all right whatsoever to question my designs. I consider it a duty to see that you're married with as little delay as possible. Out of the goodness of my heart, I've attempted to find the man of your choice. And I believe I've done so. But if not, then I care not one jackstraw. Is that perfectly clear?
1: It's clear, sir, that you're a madman.
0: Perhaps, my dear nephew.
1: I'm not your nephew, nor will I be.
2: I'd sooner die 1,000 times.
0: Such a fury against the inevitable. But at any rate, you'll have 2 hours to compose your differences. Père François, bring the clock.
3: Very well, Messire.
0: Thank you. Place it there. This, Monsieur de Beaulieu, is another of my little contrivances, and one that is hardly less ingenious than my door.
1: Messire, your accomplishments are of no interest to me whatsoever.
0: Oh, I think you'll find this one most interesting. You will notice that the upper container is filled with water. In exactly 2 hours, all of the water will have dripped into the lower vessel, and at that time, I shall return. Remove the plug, Père François. Clever, isn't it? Well, genius is so rarely appreciated. And now I'm quite sure you'd sooner carry on your interview without an audience.
2: You'd never met my uncle before? He didn't arrange this with you?
1: I'd never laid eyes on him. And certainly nothing was arranged with me, else I wouldn't be here.
2: Oh, and you're as much an unfortunate victim as myself.
1: But you at least must be more aware of the circumstances. I can understand none of this.
2: It's not an easy thing for a girl to tell. Whatever you may think of me now, I fear you shall think the worse when I've finished.
1: Words are but words. But your manner encourages respect.

0: Thank you, monsieur. I've lived all my life with my uncle, and I've not been happy. 3 months ago, a young captain of the guard began to stand near me in the church. Oh, you must understand. I gave him no encouragement to do so.
1: Oh, quite so, I understand. He was handsome, of course.
0: As a matter of fact, very.
1: Mm.
0: After a while, he began to pass me notes. He found me pleasing, wanted to meet me, and seemed most interested in me for some reason.
1: I can believe that.
0: This morning, he passed me a note urging me to leave the outer door open tonight so that he could speak a few words with me on the stairs. Oh, this is most difficult for me to tell, monsieur. I'm sure he meant no harm.
1: Mm-hmm.
0: I've no idea how my uncle came to suspect. Sometimes his shrewdness becomes almost diabolic. After church, he took that note from my hand, read it, gave it back to me. I've been kept in my room all day, knowing nothing of what he might be planning.
1: So that's it. By pure accident, I blundered into a trap set for someone else.
0: Had my uncle brought the captain himself, the thing still would have been confusing. How should I know that he may not have been trifling with me all along? But to be forced into a situation with you, a perfect stranger...
1: Your regard for me is quite clear, mademoiselle. I regret appearing as a disappointment to you. I believe you said he was very handsome?
0: If that were all.
1: There's more?
0: I mean, monsieur, that you yourself are quite handsome.
1: Mm-hmm.
0: But it's so... Oh, no, it's really no use.
1: Please understand me. I'm not urging you in any way.
0: Urging, monsieur?
1: I'm accustomed to meeting young ladies upon occasion who are quite ready to accept me as something beside a convenient substitute for some handsome captain of the guard.
0: I've no doubt of it, monsieur. And to correct a mistaken impression you seem to have, I'm well aware that you're doing no urging. And were you to do so, I should neither listen to nor give it any consideration whatsoever. It's well that we both understand one another.
1: Quite so. And that being the case, Mademoiselle de Maltois, I wonder if you'll be good enough to conduct me to your uncle.
0: With the greatest of pleasure, monsieur.
1: I've no doubt but what this little matter can be settled very quickly and with as much honor as possible to everybody concerned.
2: The full 2 hours weren't necessary. Already harmonious accord rises triumphant.
1: On the contrary, Sire de Maltois, your assumption is entirely false.
2: Oh, what a pity. Well, Père François, there's nothing to it. We'll simply have to wait a while longer.
3: As you say, Messiah.
1: I fear it may be much longer than you think. In fact, forever.
2: That's a very long time indeed. And you, my dear niece, what are your sentiments in the matter?
0: I will not marry this man. Do what you may, Uncle. I will not marry him.
2: Right back where we started. Can it be that our young friend is lacking in perception, Père François?
3: It is possible, Messiah.
1: I'm not at any rate lacking in a sense of honorable conduct. Dragged in here against my will, I've addressed your niece in the manner of a gentleman. I found her charming, lovely, delightful.
0: Monsieur.
1: But now I have the honor of declining your offer of her hand. Let that end the matter.
2: Oh, it's not as simple as that. Take a look from my window there, and tell me what you see on the wall beneath it.
1: What do you mean?
2: See for yourself.
1: Whatever it is can have no bearing on the matter. There's an iron ring set in the wall.
2: Quite so, and fastened to the ring?
1: A rope.
2: Right. So we have two elements. And to complete our little diagram, we need a third one. That element is, at the moment, firmly attached to your body. I'm referring, sir, to your neck.
0: Uncle, no!
1: And may I inquire the purpose of the dogs there in the courtyard below? Are they also a part of your devilish plans?
2: My dear young man, a body doesn't hang in ropes forever, you know.
1: You maniac! Even murder doesn't stop you.
2: Oh, that's such a nasty word. Let us confine ourselves to the bald facts. At the end of your 2 hours, you will prepare yourself either to marry my niece or to kick out your life while you swing at the end of that rope. There's no other alternative.
1: I think there's one. Between gentlemen, at any rate. Arm yourself, sir.
2: You fool. You think for a moment that if I regarded your sword as a threat, you'd still be wearing it? Père François, will you open that door to the passage, please?
3: Of course, Messire. I'll be most happy to.
2: Gentlemen, show this rash young buck the color of your steel. Whether he likes to admit it or not, Monsieur de Beaulieu, one day a man grows too old to fight his own battles and must hire others to do it for him. Close the door, Père François.
1: Then you'll not fight?
2: Do I seem a fool? There'll be no fighting and no haughty refusal to marry Manish. You found her charming, well and good. But I'll tell you this. Were she as common as the Paris road, more hideous than the gargoyle over my door, you'd not spurn the hand of a Maltois and ever live to tell of it. Alive and married you'll be, or dead and hanging from that window, and soon after, food for the dogs. It's one or the other. So, make up your mind.

0: Please, Monsieur de Beaulieu, why do you not sit down?
1: Your concern is most gratifying, mademoiselle. Since I have such a short time to live, I doubt that I'll grow very tired.
0: If the time be short, then why do we waste it in formal speeches?
1: As you will. Listen to it. Drip, drip, drip. That devilish clock, like an artery opened and life's blood itself dripping away.
0: Well, I've sat here and thought until my whole mind's in a great whirl.
1: Please, you... You really shouldn't trouble yourself so much.
0: Oh, I can't bear to have you slain for my sake. Monsieur de Beaulieu, I will marry you gladly.
1: You must think, then, that I stand very much in fear of death.
0: Oh, no, no. I've had reason to see that you're no coward.
1: I've asked for no pity. If a thing has to be, then that's the end of it.
0: Oh, sir, you misunderstood me. Why, the great nobility with which you face my uncle should have removed all question about your bravery had such doubts existed.
1: That is most kind of you to say so.
0: Not, of course, that anyone could raise such questions once they'd seen you.
1: Death's another incident. That's all.
0: Oh, but life's a better one. You'll agree, then.
1: I'm afraid you underrate the difficulty. What your generosity offers me, my pride prevents accepting. In this moment of noble feeling toward me, aren't you forgetting what you already owe to someone else?
0: Monsieur. He never really met.
1: Mademoiselle, my very life's the forfeit here. One I'll pay gladly if it be of service to a lady, but to tell me it's for something that never really mattered.
0: Please, don't be so cruel.
1: Cruel, you forget. I'm the one who's going to die, not you.
0: I've not forgotten, monsieur.
1: Yes. You'll enjoy tomorrow's sun like any other days. And tomorrow night, perhaps you'll see him again. And of course, I'll be forgotten.
0: Oh, no, never.
1: But it's all a man can expect when he's born into the world, death at last. And some piece of ironic misfortune.
0: Oh, don't say, Lucy. I can't bear it.
1: Oh, if I've said anything to wound you, I'm sorry. It was for your own sake, not mine.
0: Thank you.
1: Please. It's a bitter thing, my dear, to see you in such distress that giving my life itself for you can't help it.
0: I'm sorry. I'll try to be braver. Is there no way at all in which I can serve you? Either now or afterwards?
1: Only by letting me think of you as a friend for the brief time that's left to us. By forgetting for the moment that I'm an awkward intruder thrown here by circumstance. That's all.
0: And afterwards?
1: What does it matter? The closer you come to it, the clearer you see that death's no more than a dark and dusty corner where a man climbs into his tomb and shuts the door after himself.
0: Oh, monsieur.
1: I've only a few friends now. And once I'm dead, I've no doubt that I'll have none.
0: You forget Blanche de Maletroit.
1: You're very sweet. Any young man in France would be glad to trade places with me and die for you. You value the small service I do you far beyond its worth.
0: I'll not have you thinking so meanly of yourself. Look at me. Would you say that I am beautiful?
1: I think the most beautiful girl I've ever seen.
0: I'm glad of that. Tell me, is there a man in France who can say he's been asked in marriage by a beautiful maiden, asked from her own lips and refused her to her face?
1: Oh, no.
0: I know you're a man and have despised such a triumph. But any woman knows more of what's precious in love.
1: But remember, you asked me out of the pity of your heart, not for love.
0: Are you so sure of that? Must I bear my very soul like a merchant showcase?
1: You're very good. As good as you're beautiful. I'll not forget it for the time that's left me.
0: Very well. I, too, have a pride of my own. If you'd turn back now from your word, I'd no more marry you than I would any stranger off the street.
1: It's a small love that shies at a little pride. Dawn's starting to break.
0: My uncle and his men would come here in a moment. What shall we say to him?
1: Anything you will.
0: Oh. All of my life I weep for you. And weep the more because it was you.
1: If I'm wrong, it's a great price I'm paying for it. One I'd not pay if I didn't care for you so dearly.
0: Care for me? Oh, no, you were being kind.
1: It was in the moment your uncle brought me into you and you raised your face to look at me. That's when I knew.
0: Oh, strange. For it was then I felt it too.
1: Well, you've seen already that I'm not afraid to die.
0: Oh, you're not. I know it.
1: Blanche, is it really true? Not something born of pity?
0: I swear by all that's holy. I love you, Denny.
1: Oh, my beloved. And I can tell you now that I love you, too.
0: Even after all you've heard?
1: I can remember none of it.
0: The captain's name.
1: No matter. I love you.
0: Oh, my darling.
1: I love you more than my life and my soul. Blanche, my darling, I love you. I love you, Blanche.
2: Well.
0: Uncle.
2: Well, well, well. It's most gratifying to see this little matter settle in such a congenial fashion. Good morning, my dear nephew.
1: I have nothing to say to you, sir. You're a vicious and unprincipled old man.
2: Oh, that's most ungracious of you. No, no. At the very worst, I'm no more than a very wise old man. One who's lived a long time and seen a great many remarkable things. An old man who's learned all about such mysteries as the love of life and love.
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0: Can't you go any faster, driver? 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
1: You'll make it, Mac. 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
2: Relax, Markham. There's really no use in starting off a vacation weekend by worrying about anything.
0: You know, Vance, I still don't believe we're going.
2: I imagine that nobody has ever started a vacation without that immortal line, Markham. You're quite certain no murder case came up this morning that you're running out on?
0: Now, you know better than that, Vance.
2: I know you're too good a district attorney to walk out on a crime just to rest, even for a weekend. I'm satisfied we're missing nothing.
0: And I'm equally satisfied that we'll find nothing exciting up at Northville, Vance. It's lumber country. Peaceful country. Very rarely any trouble.
2: Perhaps you're right.
0: I certainly hope I'm right.
2: Well, there we go, Markham. Starting off a vacation weekend with entirely different viewpoints.
3: Couple more ought to do it, Johnny.
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3: 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You just stand by.
4: Check. That did it. She's starting to splinter.
3: Out of the way, everybody. Timber!
4: Yeah, that's that. In an hour, she'll be hauled down to the stream and be on her way to the mill. I'll get down there this afternoon and look things over. Haven't been down there this week.
3: Don't let the boss find that out. Like as not, he won't like it.
4: Bill Avery? I don't think I care whether he likes it or not.
5: Hey there, you two.
4: Speak of the devil, you can talk to Bill if you like. He makes me sick. Got some checking to do, Bill. I'll get to you later.
6: I'm just as glad Johnny left, Frank. Don't think he likes me.
3: Like as not, he don't.
6: Well, I'm not very worried. Want to talk to you anyhow.
3: Not right now, Bill. I got lumber to look at.
6: Do it later. Anybody wants to know why you're not working, tell them boss wanted to talk to you. I am the boss, remember, Frankie.
3: You never were one to let anyone forget it. Don't it bother you none that I got this here axe in my hand?
6: You wouldn't do anything about me, Frankie. You're gonna do something. You'd have done it a couple years ago when I took over this mill.
3: Like as not, you're right. Only don't get no ideas that I forget things.
6: Like the fact that this mill was your dad's till I produced a deed to it after he died? I bought the mill and all this ground in Northville from him just for his death. And you know it.
3: Do I? I'm glad you told me.
6: Well, there goes another one. I get a swell feeling when a big one like that gets cut down and crashes.
3: I know what you mean. Like as not, I'd get the same kind of feeling if a big one like you was cut down and crashed, too.

0: Everything all right at the mill today, son?
1: Yeah, Mom. Everything is all right.
0: William, I...
1: Look, Mom, keep knitting, will you? Leave me alone. I want to read the paper. Mill shut down for the day. I don't want to talk about it.
0: I've been meaning to talk to you about something else, William. About Doris.
1: Well, what about her?
0: She called a little while ago to say she was on the way over. Doris is a nice girl, William. You've been seeing her for 5 years. You should be married to her.
1: Oh, I should I? Just like that, huh? Just because you say so.
0: Well, I...
1: Okay, now I'll tell you something. I'm not going to marry her, ever. And I just assume we didn't discuss it any further.
0: Don't talk to me like that, William.
1: Why not? If it'll make you feel any better, I've taken care of Doris in my will. Taken care of her very nicely for these 5 years, but I'm not going to...
0: That's probably Doris now.
1: Yeah.
0: Come in.
2: Good evening, Miss Avery.
0: Oh.
2: Hello, Will.
0: Good evening, Doris. Why, hello, Johnny.
1: What'd you bring that brother of yours along for? Bodyguard?
3: Maybe she isn't the one that's going to need one, Bill. Evening, Mrs. Avery.
2: Johnny.
3: I want to talk to you, Bill.
2: Oh, Johnny, you promised me you wouldn't start nothing. You promised, Johnny.
3: Isn't anything I'm starting, sis. Something I'm finishing. Mrs. Avery, would it be putting you out too much if you went upstairs with Doris?
1: Hey, what is this?
2: Hey, it wasn't none of my doing, Will. Honest, it wasn't. Johnny just made up his mind to come with me tonight. And you know Johnny when he makes up his mind to do something.
0: Come on, Doris. I'll show you the scarf I crocheted. Finished it this morning, and I'm starting on a sweater for you.
2: All right, Miss Avery, I'd love to see it. Maybe you show me that cross stitch you did.
0: Yes,
1: okay, Johnny. What's this all about?
3: It's right simple, Bill. Like you suppose, it's about Doris. You've been seeing her for 5 years, keeping every other fellow away. When you gonna marry her, Bill?
1: Suppose I tell you I'm not gonna marry her.
3: Then I'll tell you that that's something you should have decided 4 or 5 years ago. A little late for that kind of thing, I'd say.
1: Well, go ahead, say it. If you have anything else to say, say that too and get out.
3: I haven't anywhere to go.
1: You haven't, huh? All right, then I have. And right now, a man can't stay in his own house without being hounded to death. Tell my mother and your sister that I've gone out.
3: Sure, I'll tell them. Only you're not going very far, Bill. Fact is, you haven't got very far to go at all from now on. Okay, men, keep those logs from jamming. Roll them and keep them straight. Hey, Mike, take care of that one. It's going down belly side. Keep them moving now. Keep them pointing toward the mill.
4: Morning, Johnny.
3: Hiya, Frank. Just want to straighten out the boys on that timber we cut yesterday. Keep those logs rolling now. Keep them going downstream. What's going on?
4: Oh, nothing much. I thought maybe you'd like to knock over a couple of big ones with me this morning. Brought your axe here in case you did.
3: Okay with me. Come on. There's a big baby just waiting for us yonder.
4: Uh-huh.
3: Glad you brought that axe of mine. I know what I'd really like to do with it. I was over to Bill Avery's house last night.
4: Well, like as not, I know what you mean. Johnny, look.
3: I'm looking. It's Bill Avery. Looks like he got caught under this tree just as he was falling.
4: He's dead, Johnny. That tree did it, all right.
3: Yeah.
4: Landed right on top of him. Hey, this thing here wasn't no accident, Johnny.
3: No, I reckon it wasn't. Only as far as anybody else is concerned, it was an accident. Wasn't it, Frankie? Yeah, that's what I thought.
5: Better wake up, Markham. We're almost there.
6: What?
5: Sorry, Vance.
7: Must have dozed.
5: Dozed? You've been fast asleep for the past 2 hours. Fine way to start our weekend vacation.
7: Oh, I don't know. Vacations are for doing things you don't get a chance to do while you're working. Like sleeping.
5: Well, don't tell me this business of being a district attorney keeps you up every night.
7: No, Vance. It only seems as if it's every night. Did this stop Northville?
5: That's what the conductor said. Well, let's go, Markham. Our bags are at the front door already.
7: I'm ready. 2 whole days with nothing to do but play and fish. Oh, it sounds beautiful. I didn't even let the office know where I was going.
5: Neither did I. Well, this is it. This is Northville. I'll hop down and take the bags, Markham. Hand them to me, will you?
8: Here you are. One.
5: Yeah.
8: Two.
5: Right.
9: Well, nobody else seems to be getting off this train.
5: Good. At least we know we've not been followed. The only person inside is that old fellow over at the station window, Markham.
9: Well, it's more reasonable, then, that we talk to him.
5: Nothing. Let's do it.
9: We've got to talk to somebody, I suppose. We've got to find our hotel, get those bags moved, get directions to the fishing ground. Hello there.
5: How do you do, sir?
10: Hello, Sonny. Who's your friend?
5: Well, let's say his name is Smith.
10: If that's the way you want it, it's okay with me. What's you want it for? Horse stealing?
11: I was, but they dismissed the charge. Where is everybody?
10: Here I am. What's on your mind?
5: Oh, we'd like to know where our hotel is.
10: What happened, Sonny? Lose your hotel? Dang careless of you.
9: Oh, brother. Look, my friend, we had a reservation at the Northville Mansion House. Now, how do we get there?
10: Take a cab.
9: And where do we find the cab driver?
10: That's me.
9: Well, that's fine. Now, can we get the baggage agent to move our bags?
10: Sure. That's me, too.
5: Versatile, aren't you? How do we find the way to the fishing grounds?
10: Get a guard.
9: And badge?
10: Nope. That's my brother.
5: And where is he?
10: He's to the funeral. Everybody in town's to the funeral. Bill Avery. Never saw a town so happy a fellow was dead. Owned the mill here, did. Only got it in a swindle. Hires lots of folks from around here. Only don't pay him hardly nothing. Weren't very well liked, I can tell you that.
5: Everybody disliked him, eh?
10: Yep.
5: What did he die of?
9: Vance?
5: Oh, we're still on vacation, Markham. I didn't mean anything by it.
10: Well, I don't know what he died of, huh? Well, a tree fell on him. Of course, somebody had to cut that tree down. But somehow, nobody bothered to figure that out.
9: Well, here goes our vacation. I can see that. I think I'll send a notice to the fish around here saying, we're busy. Don't bother biting.
10: Yeah. What's that you say, mister?
9: Well,
10: You know, you talk awful funny. You're the type of fellow they call character, ain't you?
9: Oh, no.
5: I beg your pardon, is Mrs. A... Well, hello there.
12: Hi.
5: Your baggage agent, cab driver, and also butler for Mrs. Avery?
10: Nope. Just happened to be town sheriff, that's all. Say, mister, you asked a lot of questions at the station a little while back. I'd like to know why.
5: Certainly, Sheriff. You see, I'm Philo Vance.
10: Philo Vance? The investigator?
5: That's right.
10: Mountain High Moses, I read about you. Come on in. Miss Avery ain't to home, but come on in. She'll be back soon. Come on. Yeah, Miss Avery stayed a little extra while at the funeral. Doris came here to fix her some tea, so it'll be here when she got home. Oh, Doris, come here.
13: Yes, ma'am, I'm coming. You want me about something?
10: Doris, This here is Mr. Philo Vance from the city.
13: How do you do?
5: Hello, Doris. I'm going to wait for Mrs. Avery, but I'd like to talk to you.
13: All right, Mr. Vance.
5: You were engaged to Mr. Avery, weren't you?
13: Well, I guess you couldn't hardly call it that, Mr. Vance. It's something I'd like to think, though.
5: You must feel very badly about the accident.
13: No. No, now you come to say that, and I come to think of it, I don't feel bad at all.
5: Oh?
13: Can't understand why, either, Mr. Vance. Oh, there's Ms. Avery now. Someone to see him, Ms. Avery, Mr. Philo Vance.
0: Oh, good evening, Mr. Vance.
5: How do you do?
0: Hello, Clem.
10: Hello, Miss Avery.
0: Won't you please sit down, Mr. Vance?
5: Thank you.
13: I'll take your hat and coat, Mrs. Avery.
0: Oh.
13: Your bag and gloves, too, if you like.
0: No, just my coat, please. I'll keep my hat and gloves on. I'm going out again soon.
13: Yes, ma'am. I'll take you in the next room with me.
0: Thank you, dear. Now, Mr. Vance, how can I help you?
10: Miss Avery, this Vance here is a private investigator.
0: Oh?
5: I know this isn't any of my business, but I thought that if there were any doubt about your son's death being an accident, perhaps I could be of assistance.
10: Well, excuse me. I'll go get Doris, fix a cup of tea for me.
0: All right, Clem. You're a stranger in Northville, Mr. Vance, yet you've already heard that my son's death might not have been an accident.
5: Yes, I have. Do you feel that it was?
0: No, but I haven't any idea who might have killed him.
5: I've heard the names Frank Joyce and Johnny Stanley mentioned in that connection.
0: Yes, and I can understand why. Maybe you also heard Doris's name mentioned, Mr. Vance. My son wasn't very good to her while he was alive, even though she is taken care of in his will.
5: Really?
12: But cutting down a tree, could a girl...
0: do that? I wouldn't know, really. But women in this part of the country are very strong, Mr. Vance, and very active. I'm sorry, I can't tell you anything that might help you.
12: I'm sorry, too. But I take it that's a signal for me to go.
0: If you don't mind.
12: Very well. Goodbye, Mrs. Avery. And if I didn't know better, I might think that you didn't want whoever murdered your son to be caught.
0: I'm not surprised that you say that, Mr. Vance. As a matter of fact, I don't.

0: This is District Attorney Markham. The tree trunk murder case opened with the finding of the body of mill owner Bill Avery underneath the trunk of a freshly hewn tree. Vance and I, on vacation in the town of Northville, found, after talking to Avery's mother, that suspects are Frank Joyce, from whose dad Avery is suspected of swindling the mill, Doris Stanley, Avery's girlfriend, and Johnny Stanley, her brother. Vance has decided to interview Johnny Stanley and finds him at work cutting down a tree. It seems the young Stanley...
1: I got work to do here, Vance. Talking and working don't go too good together.
2: You're very adept with that axe, Mr. Stanley.
1: Why not? Been handling one since I was 14.
2: It strikes me as being singularly appropriate that a lumberjack with a grievance, such as you had against Bill Avery, would find some sort of poetic justice in making sure he died the way he did, pinned under a fallen tree.
1: That the way it strikes you? Well, what do you know?
2: Oh, I haven't any proof, Mr. Stanley. But I think I'm going to postpone the end of my vacation until I do find some.
3: Sorry. The axe slipped.
2: My foot isn't sorry. Another inch or two and that axe of yours would have done quite a job on it.
3: Yeah, I know. Too bad. Now I gotta take time to clean the dirt off before I go to work on this tree again.
1: Well, take a good look at that axe, if you like. And at my back, Vance. Let us see how the logs are moving downstream.
2: Interesting young man.
0: Vance. Oh, Vance, I've been looking for you.
2: Oh, hello, Markham. Well, this is quite a vacation we're having, isn't it?
0: Personally, I prefer our original intention, fishing.
2: Well, this is relatively the same thing. We have a murderer to catch. That's the principal difference. If our bait is right and our technique correct, we'll land him.
1: Hey, Frank! Frank!
4: Yes, Johnny?
1: Hop over here, will you? I want to talk to you. Those logs are going downstream, okay?
4: Check. Like as not, they don't need me to send them down the mill anyhow.
5: What's up?
1: Walk up here a little way with me. I got to talk to you.
4: I know what about, too, don't I?
1: That's right. It's about Bill's death and those two city fellas who've been buzzing around.
4: You mean Vance?
1: Yeah, he's one of them. Talked to you?
4: A little while ago. Had an idea I knocked over a tree so that it fell on Bill.
1: He's got an idea everybody around here knocked over that tree. Make a deal with you, Frank.
4: Like as not, I'm going to say okay.
1: That's what I want to hear. Look, Frank. Whatever we know about Bill Avery's death, we keep to ourselves. You keep your mouth shut, and I'll do the same. Well?
4: Suits me fine. Never did like strangers butting in the business of us peaceful folks at Northville.
1: Mrs. Avery, looking over the mill?
6: Yes, I am.
1: Awful hot for you down here, ma'am. Ought to take off that coat.
6: I don't mind.
1: Suit yourself. Only you couldn't get me to wear a coat nor gloves on this job. Roast to death. At least take your gloves off.
6: I really don't mind, Johnny, honestly. And, Johnny, I've got to talk to you. It's about Doris.
1: Wait till I turn off this saw.
3: There. Now, what about Doris, Mrs. Avery? She been carrying on over Bill's death?
6: She's been crying all morning. Keep saying it's a fault. Johnny, what does that mean?
3: You know as well as I do. Only we're the only ones that are going to know.
6: Well, somebody's over by the door, Johnny.
3: Yeah, I know, Mrs. Avery.
1: Whoever it is, come on in.
3: Is that Mr. Vance again?
7: Good afternoon, Mrs. Avery.
6: Oh.
2: Hello, Johnny.
6: Good afternoon, Mr. Vance.
3: Vance, what do you want here at the mill? More of your stupid questions, because if you do, I got no time to listen. I got work to do with this saw. Excuse me, Mrs. Avery.
2: Johnny, it isn't stupid questions that I want. I want some intelligent answers. Would you mind turning off that saw?
1: All right.
2: Thank you.
3: Well, let's get this over with. I got work to do.
6: You want me here, Mr. Vance?
2: Very definitely, Mrs. Avery. You can help me a great deal. You see, my investigations find nothing except that a lot of people wanted to see your son dead.
6: Yes, that's probably true.
2: In view of that and the fact that this case has been singularly unproductive of results, I wanted both of you to know that Mr. Markham and I are leaving here in the morning.
3: Good.
6: You're leaving Northville tomorrow, Mr. Vance?
2: Yes, I am. That means that if I don't find your son's murderer tonight, that will leave only the sheriff to look for whoever it is. And somehow, I don't believe the sheriff is going to look very hard. I'm playing a long shot, Markham. When we get to the Avery house, I'll know if it worked.
0: As long as I'm in this race somewhere, Vance, perhaps you'll tell me what it is you're betting on.
2: Certainly. I had Doris Stanley call her brother and Frank Joyce over to Mrs. Avery's. I wanted the four of them and the sheriff there when we arrive.
0: And what's the long shot you spoke about?
2: If they're there and things work out the way I plan, I think I can prove to you who murdered Bill Avery.
0: Now, that's what I like about you, Vance. We work side by side in a murder investigation, and you come up with a statement like that. Personally, I haven't found anything yet that points to any one of the suspects.
2: I have. Points rather definitely, too, I'd say. You'll find what I mean when we get to the Avery house.
5: Can I get you something, Mrs. Avery?
6: No, thank you, Doris. I'm glad you're starting to feel better.
5: Oh, yes, ma'am, I feel better now.
7: I'm glad you do, Doris, glad you do.
3: Hey, sis, what's this mystery all about? Why did you call me here?
5: I can't tell you. I promise not to.
8: Like as not, that means you promised to call me here, too, and promise not to tell why.
5: Yes, Frank, I did.
3: Well, hold your promise, sis.
5: I can't tell you that. I promised that nice Mr. Vance.
3: Vance? So that's what it is. I thought this was something I could do for Mrs. Avery. Well, that settles it. Come on, Frank.
8: I'm with you, boss.
6: Wait a minute, boys. Have either of you anything to hide from Mr. Vance?
7: That's a mighty sharp question, Miss Avery. Should have thought of that one myself.
3: They got nothing to hide, nothing. That is, not that we know of.
6: Well, then why not wait? Doris, I believe I will have a glass of water, please.
5: Oh, sure, Miss Avery. And then, while we're waiting, would you show me how to make that crochet stitch? You promised.
6: I know I did. I'll show it to you in a few days, Doris.
5: Oh, thank you, ma'am. I'll go get you that water.
8: Look, Johnny, like as not, you're going to stick around here and wait for that Vance, but I'm not.
3: Okay, Frank. If he wants us, let him come get us. Miss Avery?
6: Yes.
3: Tell Vance when he comes that we've got no...
2: Good evening, everyone.
6: Oh.
2: Come in, Markham.
6: Oh. Good evening, Mr. Vance.
2: I see that Doris did as I asked her to. I owe her a debt of gratitude.
5: You don't owe me nothing, Mr. Vance. And here's your water, Mrs. Avery.
6: Thank you, dear.
2: Well, those are very fine lace gloves you're wearing, Mrs. Avery. Make them yourself?
6: Yes, I did. They match this collar and the cuffs.
2: So I notice.
5: Miss Avery's going to show me how to crochet in a couple of days, Mr. Vance.
2: I wouldn't be surprised. Now, you two men, Johnny and Frank, this meeting was arranged for your benefit.
3: We don't need any benefits or anything else from you.
0: Look, Johnny, I don't think I'd talk to Vance like that if I were you.
3: No? Who's going to stop me?
0: Well, if I were you again, I wouldn't try to find out.
8: I don't know what anybody else is going to do, but I'm getting out of here.
2: Please don't go yet, Frank. I want you particularly to be here.
8: Yeah, for what?
2: To hear me tell all of you who murdered William Avery.
8: Maybe I don't want to hear that.
0: Maybe you already know.
6: Mr. Vance, may I ask what we're waiting for? That is, if you do have something to tell us.
2: Of course, Mrs. Avery. Oh, Sheriff.
7: Yep, that's me. Ain't had nobody to arrest in 3 years, but I'm Sheriff.
2: I'm afraid that record of yours is due to be broken momentarily.
7: That's what I don't like about strangers. Always starting something new.
2: Oh, thank you, Sheriff. Before I name the murderer of Mr. Avery, I'd like to say that Johnny here and Frank and Doris all had motives for killing him.
8: What if we did? What does that prove?
2: Nothing. I also would like to look at Mrs. Avery's glove, if she doesn't mind.
0: Why, the glove, Vance? What'll that tell you?
2: Nothing, actually, Markham. It will merely convince me. Please, Mrs. Avery?
6: You want to see my glove? Which one?
2: Either of them will do.
6: Well, I have a pair just like these in this drawer.
2: Please, Mrs. Avery, I want to see the glove that you're wearing.
6: Very well. Here you are.
2: Thank you. Markham, would you look at Mrs. Avery's hand? The back of the hand is very interesting, isn't it?
0: Yes. Yes, strong hand, Vance.
2: Yes, it is. Now I want you to see the palm of Mrs. Avery's hand. Look at it, Markham. Look at it, everybody.
9: Blisters.
5: Oh, no.
2: Yes, what blisters. Hands? The blisters got there when Mrs. Avery wielded the axe to fell a tree on top of her son so his death would look accidental. You killed him, didn't you, Mrs. Avery?
6: Yes. Yes, I did. But I had good reason.
9: He was hurting everyone he knew. He was mean. He was dishonest. But I still wouldn't have done it if I hadn't found that he wanted to have me put away in a mental institution. I would have died there. I'm not crazy. I'm not. I'm not crazy.
2: No, Mrs. Avery, I'm sure you're not. Now I know all of you have resented Mr. Markham's and my presence in Northville. You felt that you can best run your own lives without interference.
1: That's right, Vance. We did feel that way.
2: Very well. I leave you with an officer of the law, your own sheriff, and a confessed murderer, Mrs. Avery. I'm sure you'll see to it that justice, whatever it may be, is served. Come on, Markham. We're due back in the city in the morning.

0: Vance, now that we're on our way home, how did you know Mrs. Avery committed the murder?
1: Well, every time I saw Mrs. Avery, she was wearing gloves. No matter what the occasion or lack of occasion, she wore gloves. She had also promised to show Doris how to crochet, but she postponed the instructions. Why?
0: Well, because her hands were blistered from the axe, just as you said. And how simple it all sounds now. Mighty strong woman she was to be able to cut down a big tree, Vance.
1: Yes, that's true. She did have strong hands. Too bad she tried to take the law into them. Well, Markham, our vacation is ended.
0: Yes, it is, Vance. And so is the tree trunk murder case.

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1: Sam Spade, Detective Agency.
2: It's me, Effie.
1: Oh, Sam, I've been worried about you. Sid Weiss was just on the phone, and he says digging up a corpse without a permit is against the law.
2: It's all right, Effie. I just dug him up to say hello and put him back again.
1: Oh, Sam.
2: I'll be down in a couple of minutes to dictate my report, sweetheart. If I get lost on the way, you'll find me in City Hospital, the psycho ward, third straitjacket from the left.
0: Dashiell Hammett, America's leading detective fiction writer and creator of Sam Spade, the hard-boiled private eye, and William Spear, radio's outstanding producer-director of mystery and crime drama, join their talents to make your hair stand on end with the adventures of Sam Spade. 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

0: Date, August 2nd, 1946. To Mrs. Gregory Denov. Subject, death of Dr. Denov. I was sitting in my office with nothing to think about except a horse named Corkscrew Jr. My secretary, Effie Perrine, came in and said there was someone outside. I didn't look up from the dope sheet, so she said it again.
1: Someone outside, Sam.
0: What's he look like?
1: Blue double-breasted custom-made suit, Count of Maratai, hand-tailored shirt, English shoes, hand-trimmed Van Dyke.
0: Get me a blank check and send him in.
1: Okay, Sam. Please come in. Mr. Spade will see you now, sir.
2: Thank you.
3: You and Mr. Spade, Sam Spade.
0: What can I do for you?
3: I'm Dr. Gregory Denov, a psychoanalyst. I need your help.
0: Lie down, doctor, and tell me all about it.
3: I see you might also be noted for your sense of humor as well as your discretion.
0: Who told you I was discreet?
3: A man named Nicolaitis.
0: Well, you tell Nicolaitis, I think he's cute, too. What else does he say about me?
3: That I can trust you with $10,000.
0: Oh. Is this Mr. Nicolaitis one of your patients?
3: No, he isn't. As a matter of fact, he's gotten possession of some private records of mine. Well, it's rather involved.
0: Nicolaitis is shaking you down, and he picked me as the middleman, is that it?
3: This is not an ordinary case of blackmail.
0: Blackmail is blackmail, even if you do it in Technicolor.
3: Well, as you may know, a psychoanalyst keeps a faithful transcript, a detailed record of everything a patient says during consultation, no matter how intimate or shocking.
0: Yeah.
3: This man, Nicolaitis, has managed to gain possession of a copy of one of these case histories. The patient is a very celebrated person, and should this material be divulged, it may have very serious consequences for both my patient and for me.
0: Doctor, your best bet's the San Francisco Police Department.
3: No, that's out of the question.
0: Then I'm afraid I can't help you.
3: Why not, Nicolaitis?
0: I'm a private detective. When I take on a client, I take on his troubles. My job is to protect him, not to stand by and see him milked. If you want to hire me on that basis, I'll listen.
3: Oh, I'm so tired. I must trust somebody. What can you do for me, Mr. Spade?
0: Write me out a check for $1,000. Got a pen? Yeah.
3: All right.
0: You see, Nicolaitis figures that if I'm getting a cut, I'll have to keep my mouth shut. I'll spend it all the same.
3: Here you are.
0: Thanks. Now, what was the last thing Nicolaitis told you?
3: That he would pick up the $10,000 here and deliver to you this file in question.
0: Can you reach him?
3: Yes.
0: Call him. Tell him you've seen me. Tell him I won't do that kind of business in my office. Tell him to come to your house. I'll be there.
3: What if he refuses?
0: He won't. Tell him I have the whole $10,000.
3: What time?
0: How about in an hour?
3: No, I'm sorry. We'll have to make it around 3 or... Oh, goodness, I'm late now. I really...
0: That's a beautiful watch, Mr. Denner.
3: Yes.
0: For him?
3: Yes.
0: May I see it?
3: My watch? Why, really, Mr. Spade, I'm very late. I have so many things to do, and I have to be at the Majestic Theater well before the matinee starts at 2:30.
0: How are you going
3: to
0: see me at 3 o'clock if you're going to the theater?
3: Oh, I'm not going to stay for the performance. Well, Mr. Spade, till 3 o'clock then. Oh, my office is in my apartment. The address is here on my card. It's the penthouse.
0: Penthouse, huh? Okay, doctor, I'll come formal. I'll wear the top to my bathing suit. I left my office around 2:30 and started walking up Knob Hill. The Versailles Apartments, where Denov's place was, took up the whole 300 block, so I didn't have any trouble finding it. I stopped across the street for a minute to get my breath after the uphill climb, mopped my face, and started across. Just as I got to the middle of the street... The crowd was packed in so close around I couldn't see who'd done the Brody, but I had a pretty good idea. The cops had the sidewalk roped off and guards posted at the building entrance. It took me maybe 20 minutes to elbow my way through and show my credentials. Sergeant Levine had the front door, so they let me in. Lieutenant Dundee of Homicide met me at the door of the penthouse.
4: Hiya, Sam. What do you want?
0: I want to see Dr. Denov.
4: The doctor's dead.
0: Dead?
4: Yeah.
0: He's my client. They can't do this to me. How?
4: Hit a Brody out the window. What are you here for?
0: To see his wife. Okay with you?
4: Why not? She's inside.
0: Thanks.
5: Mr. Denov, please. With all due respect for your grief, I must have the keys to the cabinet where Gregory kept his confidential files. You realize that you wished me to take charge of his patients and that I am responsible. All this police and so on. We must get those files out of here as soon as possible. Yes?
0: My name is Spade.
5: I am Dr. Zoya. I was poor Dr. Denov's oldest friend. If there's anything...
0: I'd like to see you, Mrs. Denov, alone.
5: But you police have already asked her so many questions. You see, she's not in the...
0: I'm not with the police. I'm a private detective. I was working for Dr. Denov.
5: A private detective?
6: He was in trouble, you see.
2: You see, Dr. Sawyer, the police won't believe me. Mr. Spade, you'll tell them. You'll tell them he didn't commit suicide.
4: Well, Mrs. Dinoff, I guess that takes care of everything here. It's clearly suicide.
2: Oh, idiot. Blind, stupid idiot. Suicide. My husband... He treated suicides. He would never...
5: No, please. It will be all right, my dear. I'm sorry. She's hysterical. Yeah. If I had the time,
2: Mrs.
5: I would...
2: Tell them. Tell them.
5: Please, Mrs. Dano. The undertaker has been arranged for a burial at 7 o'clock, Bay Israel Cemetery. Now, please, the key to Gregory's file.
2: Here, take it and go. Go ahead, all of you.
4: Okay, we'll call you.
5: No, I'm so sorry, gentlemen. This hysteria is simply traumatic condition. If I only had the time.
2: Who can I turn to? Who'll help me? You think it's pleasant? You think my husband would rest if they said I committed suicide? What shall I do? What shall I do? What shall I do?
0: Dr. Zoya didn't have the time, neither have I. You think it's murder? Who do you think kills your husband?
2: To name someone. That's a very serious charge, Mr. Spade.
0: Goodbye, Mrs. Dinoff.
2: Constance Brent.
0: You mean Constance Brent, the actress?
2: Yes. Yes, she was his last patient this morning. She had threatened to kill him before.
0: How do you know?
2: My husband said so.
0: Do you?
2: Well, he'd written it down on his notes.

0: there long, else the pots of liars fall. So good night unto you all. Give me your hands if we be friends, and Robin shall restore the men.
1: Yes? Miss Constance Prince, dressing room.
2: What do you want?
1: I want to talk to Miss Brent.
2: Well, you can talk to me. I'm her husband.
1: So you're Mr. Brent.
2: I'm Jonathan Wallace. She's Mrs. Wallace. Now, what do you want with my wife?
1: I've come to tell her that Dr. Denhoff is dead.
2: Are you sure?
1: You try falling from a 12th-floor window sometime.
2: Well, that's the best news I've heard this year. I'm afraid it would be a shock for Constance.
1: Maybe, maybe not. She was the last person to see him alive, as far as anybody can make out.
2: Are you from the police?
1: No, I'm from the insurance company. Claims investigator.
2: What do you want to see Constance for? The policy wasn't made out to her, was it?
1: No, made out to his widow. She can't collect. Police say it was suicide.
3: Oh, that settles it. This is the last time I take a penny. Stand around while Puck talks his head off. Who is this person?
2: Darling, I'm afraid this is going to be a shock. This man is from an insurance company. Dr. Denhoff is dead.
3: Oh, what a pity. What happened?
1: The police say he jumped. His wife says he was pushed. She also says that you, Miss Brent, might have been the pusher.
3: Oh, now really, it's too absurd. How like a wife.
1: What time does your play start this afternoon, Miss Brent?
3: 9:30, 2:30, always. Always.
2: And the late lamented Dr. Denhoff jumped at 3 o'clock.
1: I didn't say he did. Doesn't this news, shock you?
3: But of course. Do you think good psychoanalysts are easy to find?
1: Looks like your next doctor will have to start from scratch. Your case history seems to be missing from Dr. Denhoff's files.
2: Missing?
3: No. What is it?
1: Has a man named Nicolaitis been in touch with you?
3: I've never heard of him.
1: Chances are you will.
3: Does he have Dr. Denhoff's notes on my case?
1: Could be.
3: This is frightful.
1: Hot reading, huh?
3: You seem to know this person, Nicolaitis. Get that file for me and I'll pay you well for it.
2: Just a minute, my lovely Titania. We don't know who this man really is. He might even be Nicolaitis himself. Let me see your company credentials.
1: Now, what do you know? Somebody picked my pocket. My wallet's gone.
2: I thought so. All right, you tell me who you are. I'll call the police.
3: Oh, no, no, Jonathan, no police.
1: Let's get off the merry-go-round. My name is Spade. You'll find me in the phone book under S. My office is open until 6 o'clock. And if a man answers, don't hang up. It'll be me. Found a Nicolaitis yet?
4: Not one. I even tried spelling it backwards.
1: Nobody ever heard of a man named Nicolaitis. I'm beginning to think there ain't no such person.
5: Pardon me. Do I hear my name mentioned? I'm Nicolaitis.
4: Sam, I still think you're right.
1: Come all the way in, Mr. Nicolaitis. Sit down.
5: Oh, thank you.
4: If you need me, Sam, just scream.
1: What can I do for you?
5: Oh, I've come for my money.
1: What money?
5: Oh, the $10,000. You remember the $10,000?
1: Refresh my memory.
5: Oh, Dr. Denhoff, the gentleman who visited you this morning.
1: Oh, that $10,000.
5: Well, you see, you remember now.
1: Yeah, it all comes back to me now. You were supposed to deliver something for the money.
5: Since Dr. Denhoff is dead, that is no longer important. You will give me the money, please, and I will not disturb your afternoon any further.
1: Suppose I refuse?
5: Oh, that would grieve me. In my grief, there's no telling what I might do.
1: Dr. Denhoff's dead. There's nothing more you can do to hurt him.
5: Oh, never would I attempt to hurt poor Dr. Denhoff. But in my sorrow, it would be so great if I should be forced to hurt the woman he lost. After all, as Titania says, these are the forgeries of jealousy.
1: Titania, huh? Ah, yes. Midsummer Night's Dream. Act 1, Scene 18. I'm a little rusty on my Shakespeare.
5: Oh, you are indeed, Mr. Spade. Titania doesn't appear until well into Act 2.
1: She doesn't, huh? Yeah, that's right. I guess she isn't on for 40 minutes or so.
5: Yes, indeed, Mr. Spade, but I didn't come here to discuss drama.
1: What else have you got to discuss? When Dr. Denhoff died, your marker died with him.
5: That is a very unprogressive view, Mr. Spade. There's always a gentleman named Jonathan Wallace.
1: Why, you fiend. You don't mean you've sold both of us.
5: Mr. Spade, how can you have such a low opinion of me? I will prove my integrity. I will give you the material. You give me the...

0: money.
1: Hand it over.
0: In the Levant, Mr. Spades, we have a saying. He who goes too close to the bear soon loses his beard. I have left my beard at home.
1: Okay, I'll meet you anywhere you say, anytime you say.
0: Excellent. At 7 in your apartment. Hmm?
1: Won't that be walking into the bear's cave?
0: In the Levant, Mr. Spade, we have a saying. Private dicks do not kill people in their own apartment.

0: was then 6 p.m. I called Effie for messages. She told me that you had been phoning frantically, Mrs. Stanoff. I still had maybe 30 minutes before Nikolaitis was due at my apartment, so I breezed on up to your place on the hill. We had a very interesting chat. Remember, Mrs. Stanoff? Looking back on it, that was probably the most interesting conversation we had. Funny, I can't remember much of anything you said, but it was so cozy there in your place. And what with your clock being about 20 minutes slow, it must have been something like 7:30 before I left you. I grabbed a cab and told the hacky to step on it. I hoped Nikolaitis was still waiting at my apartment. He was. Mr. Nikolaitis, I'm sorry to be late. He was lying on my bathroom floor. The little guy was looking just about as natty as when he'd been in my office, except that the beautiful silk scarf he'd been wearing was twisted into a tight noose around his neck. Mr. Nikolaitis was a very dead blackmailer.
1: The makers of Wild Root Cream Oil are presenting the fourth in a new series of programs bringing to the air for the first time the adventures of Dashiell Hammett's famous private detective, Sam Spade.

0: Then, at the racetrack, the man who has something better than a mere hunch is said to have it straight from the horse. Of course, that's a humorous expression, but it shows how to get facts, go straight to the real source of information. And that's why we went straight to hundreds of men in metropolitan New York to find out what men really want in a hair tonic. And their answers show that Wild Root Cream Oil has all five advantages chosen by this impartial consumer jury of men. 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
1: His eyes were open and he seemed to be looking right at me as I bent over him. The finger marks in his throat were too blotchy to be of any use. Pretty soon, Lieutenant Dundee and Sergeant Polehouse came in and walked over behind me. We all stood there for a second, and then Polehouse bent down and closed those eyes.
2: You know him, Sam?
1: His name is Nikolaitis. That's all I know about him.
2: What did he come here to your place for?
1: I don't know.
2: You invited him?
1: I wouldn't have been surprised to find him here, but not like this. You boys got a smear on him yet?
2: Sure. He's an old customer of mine. Runs a photo lab. Photostats, microfilm.
1: Microfilm. Nobody makes any sense. They're all screwballs, psychos, neurotics. What am I doing in the middle of this anyway?
2: Sam, don't scream at us. We're just doing a job.
1: Oh, I'm sorry, boys. Dr. Denov is my client.
2: Mental expert. That Denov probably had a screw loose somewhere and needed a psychoanalyst himself. Say, maybe he was...
1: Yeah. Hey, look, Dundee.
2: Hmm?
1: I'm going out of here now. Do I call Sid Weiss and we go through all that again, or are you going to let me walk?
2: Why, Sam, you can go. I know where you sleep. I'll wake you when I'm ready for you.

0: Oh, Mr. Spade.
1: I want some answers, Dr. Sawyer, and you're the guy who can give them to me.
0: I'm listening. Just let the questions flow into your mind and do not try to repress any of them. Speak instantly, whatever.
1: Okay, question number one, without thinking. Do you think Dr. Denoff was a suicide?
0: Well, I had not seen Dr. Denoff for many years. He had been my student in Vienna. I was his analyst, in fact.
1: That's all very interesting, Doctor, but my question...
0: Yes, yes, sir. Did poor Dr. Denoff commit suicide? I have reviewed all the material, manifest and hypothetical, and I came to the conclusion... No, it was quite impossible. You see, these paranoid...
1: Okay, question number two. Was Dr. Denoff in love with Constance Brent?
0: I suppose I can now answer that question. When I arrived in San Francisco, I found him in great distress. He told me he feared he was losing his objectivity towards this patient.
1: In other words, he was in love with her?
0: Yes.
1: You think she might have murdered him?
0: All psychoanalytical subjects develop aggressive feelings toward the doctor. Nearly all of my patients have threatened me at one time or another.
1: You don't say. Tell me, Dr. Sawyer, you know anything about Jonathan Wallace, Miss Brent's husband?
0: A violent type, almost psychotic.
1: Yeah? How about you, Dr. Sawyer? Could you have done it?
0: That is a most interesting question, Mr. Spade. When I arrived here from Vienna without funds, dependent on the kindness of my former students, I must confess that I felt a certain antagonism. It disturbed me to realize that a man of my standing in the profession should have been dependent on the goodwill of a younger and, I sincerely believe, less gifted man. However, I overcame this, and I didn't kill him.
1: Yeah. Well, Doctor, thanks a lot.
0: Oh, Peep. Truly a life study. There is no accounting. For instance, Dr. Denoff. He came to me only this afternoon with the strangest request.
1: Yeah?
0: He gave me the gold watch. The gold watch which I had presented to him many years ago upon his graduation in Vienna. He had a patient waiting and so had not much time to explain.
1: Where is this watch?
0: Please, I'm coming to that. He asked me to promise that I would have the watch buried with him if something should happen. That has been done.
1: But Dr. Denoff just died at 3:00.
0: It is a Mosaic law that the deceased be buried before sundown.
1: Thanks, Doctor. Thanks a lot.
0: I hope I've been of some help.
1: Doctor, you'll never know how much you've helped me.

0: Spade.
1: Oh, what's happened?
0: I think I got the answers, Mrs. Dunnell. That file on Constance Brent. Your husband knew that you'd been going through it.
1: Mr. Spade.
0: Shut up and listen to me. He took it out of the files, had it microfilmed for his own private records, and destroyed the original.
1: Really?
0: The man who did the microfilming was Nikolaitis. He delivered one print to your husband and kept another for himself. He was murdered in my apartment for the copy he used to shake down your husband. The killer now has that copy, if it hasn't already been destroyed. But we can still put our hands on the first strip of microfilm which he delivered to your husband.
1: This is astonishing. How?
0: It's in the gold watch which was buried with him.
1: Oh, the watch that Dr. Zoe...
0: That's right. Denoff made up his mind that whatever he knew about Constance Brent was going to go to the grave with him. What are you doing tonight?
1: Nothing.
0: And we got a date, sweetheart, you and I. I'll be back toward the wee hours. All paths lead to the grave. Ophelia, Act 6.
1: Gregory's grave? But shouldn't we get a court order and have it done properly?
0: The courts don't open until 10 in the morning, sweetheart. And Lieutenant Dundee's going to start asking me some questions about that stuff in my apartment before then. You see, baby, I can't wait.

0: Babe, we shouldn't be doing this.
1: If I'm wrong this time, it won't be wasted effort. I'll crawl into the grave myself and pull it in after. Here. I struck it. Give me that crowbar, Mrs. Dunnell, quick.
0: Oh, dear. Oh, dear.
1: Put that flashlight in here, sweetheart. You look the other way. Yeah. Yeah, here it is. Look.
0: What, Mrs. Pete? What have you got?
1: A watch. Here, put the flash on it while I open it.
0: Here's my nail file. Pry off the back.
1: Thanks. That does it. Here's the film.
2: All right, Mrs. Spade. Give me that film.
1: Well, if it isn't the second gravedigger from Hamlet, Mr. Constance Brent.
2: Stop clowning and hand it up to me.
0: You better do as he says, Mr. Spade. We've both got guns.
1: I was expecting that. It took you a long time to get here, Mr. Wallace. How did dear Constance make out as Lady Macbeth?
2: Just give me that film.
1: Stop being an idiot, Wallace. The cemetery is crawling with cops. Put that gun away before you drop it and break your foot.
2: Come up out of that grave, Spade, or you'll stay there forever.
1: Okay, Dundee.
3: All right. Get those hands up, everybody.
1: Go ahead, Dundee. Make the pinch.
3: Okay. Sam Spade, I arrest you for body snatching, violation of graves under the civil code number...
1: No, you fool. You're supposed to arrest Mrs. Gregory Denov and Jonathan Wallace for the murder of Gregory Denov and Pericles Nicolaitis.
3: But I... Oh, yeah, yeah.
2: No, you don't.

0: was smart of you, Mrs. Denhoff, to make me late for my appointment with Nicolaitis. You did that so that Wallace could nail him in my apartment for the microfilm. You thought you could use that film to pin Denhoff's murder on Constance Brent. But after your late husband caught you tampering with his files, he added a few well-chosen words to it so that the film put the finger on you and your boyfriend, Mr. Wallace, in case anything happened to the doctor. So Wallace had to kill Nicolaitis. You weren't smart to push your husband out the window. That looked like suicide. You might have gotten away with it, Mrs. Denhoff, if you'd bashed your husband's head in with a bottle. That reminds me, Effie, pour me a drink.
1: That all?
0: Sign it, put a special delivery on it, and send it care of the matron to Hatchepi Prison. Go on, have one yourself.
1: Oh, thank you. Here's how. Oh.
0: You'll get used to it.
1: Good night, Sam.
0: Good night, sweetheart.

0: 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Fred Essler was Dr. Zoya. Loreen Tuttle is Effie. Don't forget, next Friday, the three masters of the art of hair-raising, Dashiell Hammett, William Spear, and Wildroot Cream Oil, join forces to bring you another hair-raising adventure with Sam Spade. 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Mothers say it's grand for training children's hair. Dick Joy speaking.
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4: News this hour from Town Hall, I'm Mary Rose. President Trump is promising a major financial dividend to American adults if Republicans maintain control of Congress. Correspondent Richard Boyd reports.
5: President Trump has pledged a $5,000 payment to every adult citizen if Republicans retain both the House and Senate in the midterm elections. Speaking at the Republican National Committee's convention in Dallas, he said strong national finances would make it possible, likening the dividend to cash distributions made by successful companies to their shareholders. Mr. Trump also repeated his promise to campaign in 35 competitive states and districts. Richard Boyd reporting.
4: A Michigan teenager who stopped a deadly mall shooting has been sentenced, not for the shooting, but for carrying the gun that helped him intervene.
6: 19-year-old Martinez Long received 2 years probation after using a pistol to stop a gunman who had already killed one person. The judge recognized Long's self-defense and defense of others, but said he violated Michigan's under-21 concealed carry restriction. If Long completes therapy and safety classes, the charge may be expunged. Ron Taylor reporting.
4: State-run media in Iran say an Iranian commercial vessel has been struck off an island in the Strait of Hormuz, with one person killed and four wounded. Separately, the United Kingdom Maritime Trade Operations Monitor reported a vessel was hit early Sunday by a projectile while transiting the strait with no details. There was no immediate statement from the U.S. military, which has previously struck Iranian-flagged vessels as part of its blockade of Iranian ports. And millions across the East Coast are expected to get hit with rounds of heavy rain today. A flood watch is in place for major cities in like New York City. More on these stories at townhall.com.
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4: Big upset in top 25 college football Saturday night.
8: Quarterback Arch Manning in number 4 Texas stunned top-ranked Ohio State 24-23. The Longhorns rallied from a 20-point fourth-quarter deficit to win it on Hollywood Smothers' one-yard touchdown with 25 seconds left. The Buckeyes appeared in complete control after a dominant three quarters that built a 23-3 lead. But Texas rallied behind Manning, whose touchdown pass to Ryan Wingo early in the fourth started the comeback.
4: That's correspondent Andrew Stewart reporting. Today is National Grandparents Day, and a new study suggests spending time with grandkids may help keep the brain sharp. Neurologist Dr. Dylan Wendt says grandparents who regularly cared for their grandchildren showed better cognitive health over 8 years than those who did not. Breaking news and analysis at townhall.com. New facts are being found about the closest planet to the sun.
9: A new study shows that Mercury may be shrinking faster than expected. Scientists from the German Aerospace Center reported Thursday that Mercury's shrinkage may be 30% greater than previously believed. They say that represents a loss in diameter of as much as 14 miles, significant for a planet that is barely 3,000 miles across. Mercury has been shrinking ever since its formation because of internal cooling, which is tightening the surface like a girdle to fit its new slimmer cell. Keith Peters reporting.
4: Authorities are increasing patrols around former Vice President Kamala Harris's Malibu home after a woman have allegedly trespassed on the property. Security personnel spotted the woman entering the property late Friday night and stopped her before she reached the home. Harris and her husband were not home at the time. More on these stories at townhall.com.

0: Suspect, suspectant, suspend. Ah, here we are. Suspense. The condition of mental uncertainty, usually accompanied by apprehension or anxiety. Fear of something which is about to occur as... Do not keep me any longer in... Suspense.
1: For our story of suspense tonight, we invite you to enjoy The Devil in the Summer House by John Dixon Carr.

0: Somewhere along the Hudson, perhaps not far from Tarrytown, there is a modest house in its own grounds. Behind it, in the spacious garden, stands a summer house of evil memory. More than 25 years ago, a man shot himself, or at least died, in that summer house. They found Major Kenyon with a scorched bullet hole in his head and the weapon beside him. But we are in the present now. The latticed summer house has grown heavy with vines. And only the other evening, two men came into that garden at twilight, over the shaggy grass, as a storm was brewing along the Hudson. Two men, the lawyer from New York.
1: Who's there?
0: And Captain Burke of the homicide squad.
1: Easy, my friend, easy. I was just trying to ask you the same thing.
2: My name is Parker. I'm an attorney. You're not Captain Burke.
1: Yeah, the very same and no other. I thought I recognized you, Mr. Parker. Must be something important to bring you so far from New York at this time of night.
2: I was in Tarrytown anyway. I thought there'd be a housekeeper here. But I don't see any lights.
1: You've got business here?
2: Yes, in a way. Have you?
1: I don't know. I'll tell you better after you tell me what brought you to a place that no one has lived in for 10 years.
2: Tell me, Captain. Did you ever get an anonymous letter from a dead man? Did you?
1: No, I can't say I did. The letter's anonymous. How do you know the man's dead?
2: Because they're all dead. Every last one of them. Dead and under the ground where they can't be hurt any longer. Look. There's the summer house where Jerry Kenyon used to work. There are the windows of the library and the dining room. Looking good. Confound this lightning.
1: Makes the windows blaze, don't it?
2: Jerry Kenyon hadn't a care in the world. Yet he shot himself. I'll show you the letter.
1: Now, look, Mr. Parker, I couldn't read anything in this light. But if we can get inside the house...
2: Certainly
1: now...
2: we can get into the house. I was the family attorney. I've got the keys. Why should a dead person send me a letter?

0: Oh, that's working, eh? But you got a flashlight, I see. Came here prepared for anything, eh?
1: This is the library. There were always candles on the mantel. Yes, there they are. Have you a match, Captain?
0: Yes, I'll light them.
1: That's better. Same old heavy furniture. Same old thick carpet. Same old globe map.
0: Now, Mr. Parker, this letter that you were talking about.
1: Yeah. Read it.
0: Hey, wait a minute. This thing is dated November 2nd, 1918.
1: That's right, and be careful of that paper. You see how old it is? But it was mailed yesterday.
0: From where?
1: I don't remember. I didn't keep the envelope. Read it.
0: Dear Joe.
1: Guess you didn't know it. I'm Joe.
0: Dear Joe, if you want to know how Major Kenyon really died...
1: But we know how he died. It was suicide.
0: Are you sure it was? Whoever wrote this letter doesn't seem to think so. If you want to know how Major Kenyon really died, look in the third drawer of the desk in the library. Press hard at the back of the drawer, yours very truly. That's not signed.
1: That's right.
0: Are you sure you don't know who wrote that letter?
1: This is the first time I've been back in this room, Captain. It was almost a home to me once. There's the chair where Isabel sat on the afternoon it happened. Isabel was Jerry Kenyon's wife, beautiful woman. There's the door that the maid let me in by that afternoon. You know, Captain, seems to me they're all here tonight.
0: Who?
1: We stand beneath the sounding rafter, and the walls around us are bare as they echo our peals of laughter. It seems that the dead are there.
0: Yet we stand to our glasses steady.
1: You know it?
0: I was in my school reader. How does the rest of it go?
1: Yet we stand to our glasses steady. And drink to our comrade's eyes. Here's a glass to the dead already. Hurrah for the next that dies. Excuse me, Captain. I don't know what's come over me talking that way. I was very fond of these people.
0: Are you going to look in the desk drawer?
1: This is a lot of nonsense.
0: Then why are you here, Mr. Parker?
1: Jerry Kenyon was always a happy man. At least that's what I always thought. Big, boisterous fellow.
0: Yeah.
1: He had a good position with Whitetone. You know, the phonograph company.
0: Yeah, sure, I know.
1: But he'd just been made a major in the army. 1917. There was a war on then, too, if you remember.
0: I remember. To make the world safe for democracy.
1: Old days. Old heartaches. Old memories. I remember that blazing hot day in August. And all the windows were up. I remember this room. And Isabel, that was Jerry's wife, sitting in that chair, knitting.

0: yes, Kitty. What is it?
1: There's a man to see you, Miss Kenton. He says his name's Parker.
0: Yes, I'm expecting him. Show him in, please.
1: All right, ma'am. So I take your knitting in your knitting bag?
0: Why should you take my knitting?
1: I don't know, Miss Kenyon. I just wondered. You can come in now.
2: Thank you.
0: Hello, Joe.
2: Hello, Isabel. You sent for me?
0: Joe, I must apologize for Kitty. Servants are getting to be a problem nowadays.
2: She looks pretty enough to get along.
0: Oh, Kitty's got large ideas. She wants to go on the stage, if you please, and do imitations, like Miss Draper. She only knew how hard it was acting all your life.
2: Isabel, you've been crying.
0: I have not. At least...
2: Is that why you sent for me?
0: I've missed you. You haven't been here in over a week, Joe.
2: I had an idea Jerry was getting a little tired of having me around this house.
0: Oh, no, Joe. Why, Jerry...
2: Yes, what about Jerry?
0: I wish I knew, Joe. That's why I wanted you here.
2: Where is he, by the way? I want to say goodbye to him before he leaves.
0: He's probably out in the summer house where he works with all those papers. He's got a lot of work to catch up with. He's going overseas tomorrow.
2: Yes, I know.
0: He's out there. He's been out there all day. His last day here. I've been alone.
2: That sounded like a shot.
0: Yes, it was a shot, Jerry.
2: No, dear. Doesn't seem to worry you.
0: It's only Paul. Jerry's brother, Paul.
2: Oh, but you'd gotten him off your hands for good.
0: Jerry asked him out. He got here 2 nights ago.
2: That doesn't make it any easier for you, does it?
0: Oh, I don't mind. Jerry's fixed him up with a pistol range in the cellar. Paul's a terribly bad shot. Not like the rest of us. You don't seem to like it, Joe. Shall I have Kitty go down?
2: No, no, no. Terrible. As long as he keeps away.
0: Poor Joe.
2: But, about Jerry, who is it this time?
0: Joe, Jerry's been home 5 days on leave from camp. Well, never mind what camp. But he spent 4 evenings of those 5 with that Fisk woman.
2: Diane Fisk? The redhead with all the money?
0: Oh, she got money?
2: Well,
0: she must have some attraction then. Please understand me, Joe. It's not that I'm jealous any longer. It's just
2: no, of course not.
0: Jerry goes his way and I go mine. I may not be without admirers myself if it comes to that.
2: You've no idea how true that is, Isabel.
0: No, I was thinking about Jerry. He may not always be lucky. He may meet some girl who's not as broad-minded as I am. And then when he gives her the go-by... Paul must be getting really furious down in that cellar. He's not hitting anything.
2: He must be using a lot of ammunition.
0: Now, your trouble, Joe, is that you're too much of a gentleman. And if you really want to see Jerry, there he is now.
2: Where?
0: Just standing in the door of the summer house. Look out the window.
2: And finally, bright out there.
0: Doesn't he look noble in his new uniform? Sam Brown belt and revolver and everything. Look how he turns around and waves his cap at us. Like a real soldier.
2: Real soldiers don't exactly wave their caps, do they?
0: He does. Jerry! Jerry!
3: Hello there!
0: Jerry, Joe Parker's here.
3: Who?
0: Joe Parker. He wants to see you.
3: Well, give him a drink or something. I'll jump in a minute.
0: Into the summer house again. Not a care in the world, Henry.
2: Now, listen, Isabel, you've got to slow down. You'll be crying again in a minute. Come on over here and sit down.
0: Light hurts my eyes, that's all.
2: Well, then we'll just pull these blinds. You'll be able to see. There, how's that?
0: It's better, thanks.
2: Now, can I get you anything?
0: Oh, no. You heard the great white chief's orders. I'm to get you something. What'll you have, Joe? A highball?
2: Don't bother with that.
0: Oh, it's no bother. Everything's out in the dining room here. The ice man didn't deliver today of all days, so I'm afraid I can't give you any ice. I read in the paper yesterday that we're likely to have automatic ice boxes any day now. Things that freeze ice by electricity or something. Do you believe that, Joe?
2: I doubt it. Listen, Isabella.
0: Here you are. Not cold at all. It's the best I could do.
2: Thanks so much. What I wanted to say was, couldn't you get that brother of yours to give up practicing now? Hasn't he done his good deed for the day?
0: Yes, maybe he has. I'll ring for Kitty.
1: You don't have to call me, Miss Kenyon. I'm here.
0: Oh, yes, Kitty. What is it?
1: Tell me to tell you there's another visitor. This time it's a woman.
0: Lady, Kitty. Call her a lady, please.
1: Maybe. She says her name's Diane Fisk.
2: Diane Fisk, that's Jerry.
0: Kitty, tell the lady I'm not in.
1: Lady. She's a fine lady. I do want her truth, my dear. I do want her truth. Anyway, it's too late, Miss Kenyon. She's coming down the hall now.
4: My dear Mrs. Kenyon.
5: How do you do, Diane? This is a friend of ours, Miss Fisk, Miss Parker.
4: Now, I don't want to intrude, really. I don't. I wouldn't have intruded for worlds, especially on a day like this. Isn't it awful? But your husband simply insisted, my dear Mrs. Kenyon. He simply wouldn't take no for an answer.
5: I'm sure he wouldn't.
4: Do you know what he's brought from his office as a surprise?
5: No.
4: A phonograph recording machine. And he's going to let us use it.
5: So that we can all hear ourselves talk twice. How nice.
0: Kenyon's name. Can't somebody stop that firing?
2: Don't fly off the handle. Take it easy now.
0: Kitty.
1: Yes, ma'am.
0: Would you please go down the cellar and tell Mr. Kenyon's brother he's driving us all crazy. Tell him to stop.
4: Yes, ma'am. My dear Mrs. Kenyon, I do hope I haven't offended you in any way. I know I'm a silly little chatterbox. They say people who have red hair often are. Because at your age, you must find the heat very trying.
2: Don't you think we'd all better sit down?
4: I
2: was very much interested in what Miss Fisk said about our phonograph recording machine. Mrs. Kenyon was just talking about a machine to make ice.
4: Yes, yes. Isn't science wonderful? But I do think it was me to Major Kenyon to invite me out here and then go and fall asleep in the summer house.
0: Did you say fall asleep?
4: Yes, of course.
2: How did you know?
4: Well, I came up the back way and I saw him in the summer house with his head forward on the table, taking a nice little snooze.
2: That's very queer.
4: Of course, you couldn't see much except in the bright light of the door, but I think I saw him there. I didn't disturb him, naturally.
5: But I think I'd better disturb him.
4: Oh, now, please, don't trouble on my account.
5: The fact is, my dear, I don't altogether trust myself in this room. A woman of my age has to conserve her strength, you know. So if you'll just excuse me.
4: Well, of course, if you... Oh, dear, I just can't think what I'm always saying, because I have the best intentions in the world, Mr. Barker.
2: Parker.
4: Oh, yes, Parker, but I do somehow manage to offend people being so dependent and everything. Except the men, of course. I couldn't offend you, Mr. Barker, Parker. Now, could I?
2: Madam, I'm not sure.
4: Well, of course, the person I really came to see was Paul, Mr. Kenyon's brother. He's a little young, of course, but he's joining up next month, and I think we should all do our bit, don't you? He has such a pleasant personality. I think he likes me. Why, if he walked in that door this minute...
6: Now, how am I ever going to get any place? Someone's always interrupting my revolver practice just when I'm getting to the point where I can... Oh.
4: Why, Paul.
6: Good Lord, are you here again?
4: You're a very untidy object, Paul.
6: Well, it's pretty untidy in the cellar. And dirty. I've got cockroaches on me, so keep away.
2: Did you have a good day shooting?
6: Swell. One of the best.
2: Hit the target?
6: On the only shot that mattered, I hit the target dead center. That sounded like Isabel.
2: I think it was Isabel.
6: Why have you got those blinds down? Get them up. What is it? What's wrong with you? What are you looking at through that window?

0: That was 25 years ago, Captain Burke. We found Derek Kenyon lying across the table in the summer house. He'd shot himself through the head with his own revolver from the holster. It was lying on the floor beside him.
1: Shut up, Harvey. I say.
0: When Isabel found him, he'd been dead about half an hour.
1: The doctors proved that today?
0: Yes, that shot had been fired against his head. The front of his uniform cap was powder burned where the bullet entered.
1: There's no doubt about that.
0: None at all. We never noticed the real shot because...
1: Because that young lad was shooting off guns like a maniac in the cellar.
0: Precisely. Now they're all dead. By accident, illness, they're all gone. Isabel Kenyon died less than a year afterwards. I think she died just because she was so fond of Jerry. I suppose you've guessed my little secret.
1: Oh, I think I can sort of read between the lines. You were in love with Isabel Kenyon, weren't you?
0: Yes.
1: Well, these things happen.
0: I never let her see it, you understand?
1: Women know, pretty generally.
0: So, they're gone. The youngest of them. And I'm left alone with old tunes, old ghosts, wondering why the fellow ever killed himself. Why? Why? And this morning, out of a clear sky, I get a letter saying, if you want to know how Major Kenyon really died, look in the third drawer of the desk in the library. But I tell you, we know how he died.
1: Well, aren't you going to do it?
0: Naturally. I've got a key somewhere here that fits the drawer.
1: Now, listen, Mr. Parker. In my father's country, in Ireland, they got a saying that when a man's going to commit suicide...
0: I thought of doing that, too.
1: Then the devil comes in and takes him by the hand and talks to him. They say you can see the devil as plain as I see you just before you pull the trigger.
0: The devil must have been in the summer house that afternoon.
1: Oh, no, he wasn't.
0: What do you mean?
1: Major Kenyon didn't kill himself. He was murdered.
0: My dear Captain Burke, the police covered all that at the time. Everybody had an alibi.
1: They did they?
0: Well, think of what I've told you. Isabel and I were together all the time. Paul, her brother, was shooting off guns in the cellar.
1: Yeah.
0: Diane Fisk?
1: Yeah, what about her?
0: Her chauffeur who drove her there swore he saw her walk straight up to the place. She passed the summer house but didn't stop there.
1: Well, that checks.
0: Even Kitty, the maid, could prove she'd never stirred out of the house until just a minute or so before Isabel went herself.
1: Oh, and why did the maid have to leave the house at all?
0: She was taking Jerry the black coffee he drank every afternoon. He'd already been dead half an hour then. And that, my dear Captain, disposes of everybody.
1: Well, now listen, Mr. Parker. You're a good guy, and I'm not going to hold out on you any longer. You see, I say Major Kenyon was murdered because I know he was murdered.
0: By an outsider?
1: By one of the people in the house.
0: That's impossible.
1: Is it? Why don't you open that desk drawer and see? What time is it?
0: It's 7:45.
1: 7:45? And I haven't got much time.
0: Well, what?
1: Holy St. Patrick, will you open that drawer?
0: If it's waited 25 years, my friend, it can wait a minute more. I've got the key somewhere in this bunch of keys. Everything the same. Paul never altered what he inherited. Same old desk, same old phonograph. Same old... I think this is the key. Yeah. It opens. There's nothing here except one or two old newspapers. Everything very dirty.
1: The letter says to press hard at the back. Now, have you tried that?
0: Doesn't seem to. Yes, by George, it does work.
1: Well?
0: There seems to be a movable back on a hinge.
1: Well, what's inside?
0: Some sort of flat brown paper parcel sealed with wax. And about as dirty as it can get.
1: Open it, man. Open it.
0: I'm going to. It's a phonograph record. There's a plain white label. Something on it written in pencil. I don't see too well nowadays without my glasses.
1: Now, here, give it to me. I'll read it to you.
0: Go on.
1: A record of how I killed Jerry Kenyon. Say, don't you get it, Mr. Parker? This is the real goods. The murderer is going to tell us his own story 25 years later.
0: Be careful. Whatever you do, don't drop it.
1: You seem to be interested enough now.
0: I don't say I'm not interested. I say I can't believe it.
1: You know, when you were talking about the dead coming back and that kind of thing, you sure started giving me goose pimples. But that's just what it is, a dead person. Now, there's the phonograph. Put that record on. Let's hear what the ghost says.
0: Any of them could have made the record, of course. The apparatus was all here.
1: Don't just stand there by the phonograph. Won't it work?
0: Yes, it works.
1: Is it wound up?
0: Yes, it's wound up. Here it goes.
1: Now, look, Mr. Parker, whose voice do you think it's going to be?
0: I don't know.
1: Now, I want to warn you, the voice you're going to hear from there...
0: Please, be quiet. Listen, I've started it up. Well, speak up. Who killed Jerry Kenyon?
2: I killed him, Joe, dear.
0: What's it about?
2: I'm sorry about it, Joe, but I had to have you for an alibi. And you were so terribly easy to
1: fool. It's only a phonograph record, man. Don't look at it as if it was alive.
2: You said you and I were always together, Joe. But that wasn't quite true. I left you to go into the dining room and mix a highball, remember?
0: Yes.
2: And I was carrying my big knitting bag. Remember that, too? And there was something else in it besides knitting. I'm an awfully good revolver shot, Joe. I told you we were all good except Paul. And the back windows of the dining room face the same way as the back windows of the library.
0: Thank you, Isabel. Thank you.
2: Jerry was in the summer house. I made a sign to him from the window, and he came to the door there. In bright sunlight, 50 feet away.
0: Again, Isabel.
2: Joe, don't you know what August heat is in a wooden summer house? Didn't you... Didn't anybody see that no man would be wearing a cap inside on a day like that? Jerry had taken his cap off before he went into the summer house. We saw him do it. He was bareheaded when he came to the door. So I lifted the revolver and shot him through the head. Then I dropped the gun back in my knitting bag and went back into the library with your drink.
0: Isabel,
1: don't talk back to the thing, man. You'll drive me screwy.
2: There was something else in my knitting bag, too. I had to use it. It was a duplicate of Jerry's army camp with a powder-burned hole already fired through it in the place I wanted.
0: Very clever of you, Isabel. So I've been the goat for 25 years.
2: I waited for some time and then slipped out to find the body. I fitted a new cap over Jerry's head in place where it ought to go. I put the old cap in my knitting bag. I took his revolver out of the holster and kept it. The gun that I used, I dropped on the floor beside him. So I proved it was suicide. You see?
0: You proved it to me.
2: Joe. Joe, listen. I'm very sick. They tell me I'm going to die.
0: You are dead.
2: Joe, I'm afraid. I'm going out in the dark and... I don't know what's there.
0: Don't go away, Isabel. Come
2: Joe.
0: On. Just for a minute.
1: Okay, I've had just about enough of this.
2: Joe, I want you to tell everybody about it. I want you to tell them how a poor, crazy woman couldn't stand that man any longer. And how...
1: There. It's cut off and it's going to stay cut off.
0: Thank you. I've heard about enough, too. But you can't arrest her now, my friend. You can't arrest her now.
1: After hearing that, I'm not going to arrest anybody.
0: Tell me, Captain... Did you know what was on the record?
1: No. That's why I had to hear it. I knew about it, but I wasn't sure what it had to say. But so help me, I never guessed how hard it would hit you. Man, don't you get it even yet?
0: Yes, I get it.
1: Oh, no, you don't. You don't see anything. That was how the fake suicide was managed, yes. That's just how it was all done, bar one or two little things. Only...
0: Only what?
1: Only it wasn't Isabel Kenyon who committed the murder.
0: Did I hear you correctly?
1: You did?
0: This is another one of your little jokes, I imagine. Can't you let me alone? Have you some kind of personal spite against me? What did I ever do?
1: You're going to hear the real truth now if I have to hold you down in that chair. I know Mrs. Kenyon didn't kill her husband because I've just come from talking to the real murderer up the river.
0: But they're all dead.
1: Oh, no, they're not. And I haven't got much time either. That clock's just going to strike eight.
0: What's the time got to do with
1: it? Deal, if you'll follow me. Mrs. Kenyon died less than a year after her husband, didn't she?
0: Yes.
1: But it wasn't Mrs. Kenyon's voice you just heard in that record.
0: What?
1: I'm telling you, the real murderer hated her. Hated her like poison and wanted her blamed for the crime. When Mrs. Kenyon died, the real murderer wrote a letter. Well? But she never mailed that letter. She made a lying record of Isabel Kenyon's voice as evidence. Now you figure it out for yourself. Who was pretty enough to take Major Kenyon's eye and strike back like fury when she got thrown over? Who wanted to go on the stage and do impersonations?
0: Kitty, the maid.
1: Ah, you're talking sense.
0: She shot Jerry from the dining room window.
1: When she couldn't borrow Mrs. Kenyon's knitting bag, she went out to the summer house with a gun and the fake cap wrapped in a napkin on a coffee tray.
0: She did go out, I remember.
1: Actually, she got there before Mrs. Kenyon did. But the summer house was dark inside and Mrs. Kenyon never noticed her. The next day, Kitty wrote that letter, but she couldn't bring herself to send it. So she kept that letter till the day before yesterday. Then one of the boys at Sing Sing...
0: Wait a minute.
1: Thinking he was doing her a kind action, put a stamp on it and mailed it.
0: Did you say Sing Sing?
1: Yes. They're electrocuting her tonight for the murder of an Italian down at Collier's Hook. I found out about the record, all right. But the one thing I wasn't sure of was that she had done the job alone. Now, frankly, the way you acted, I thought that you might have been in on it, too. Well, that's why I had to hear it through. And it was anything but a joke. And now, here it goes to blazes forever. Eight o'clock. Now, she's dead.

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2: They offered me a cool $1.5 million, but I couldn't be bought.
1: Oh, Sam, all the time fooling.
2: Straight goods, Effie.
1: Oh, really, Sam? Why didn't you take it? Oh, but you couldn't, of course.
2: That's right, Angel. Taxes.
1: Oh, you mean it would put you in a bracket?
2: The girl's name, in case you were going to ask, was Sugar Cane.
1: Was she sweet?
2: Oh, Effie, you made a joke.
1: Oh, not much of one, though.
2: That is true. But even though you do seem to be, as you would say, in a jugular vein, I shall be right down, serious and frowning, to dictate a chronicle steeped in the bitter tea of general confusion, brewed in a witch's cauldron of murder, greed, and avarice. That's what gives it that nutty flavor.
1: What, Sam?
2: Silly girl, I refer to the sugar cane caper on which I will forthwith my report be down to dictate on, with, goodbye.
0: Dashiell Hammett, America's leading detective fiction writer and creator of Sam Spade, the hard-boiled private eye, and William Spear, radio's outstanding producer-director of mystery and crime drama, join their talents to make your hair stand on end with the adventures of Sam Spade. 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

0: Hello, Sam. How are you, Sam?
1: Hmm?
0: You were so lugubrious over the phone. Sometimes you're so bucolic, but tonight...
1: What am I? When?
0: Lugubrious tonight. Just bubbling over.
1: Do you possibly mean I'm being lush with my verbiage?
0: There, you see?
1: Well, that's because I've been at work in the environs of Snob Hill, where they never use one word if 12 will do. Are you ready for the dictation, I guess it is? I plan to be most amusing tonight. Already I am, yet. Look, I haven't even started.
0: Oh.
1: Really, I haven't. All right. Now, pencil. Date. Alan should have such an audience. Date. October 3rd, 1948, to Clifton Cavanaugh, Esquire. Down, Effie. From Samuel Spade, license number 137596. Subject, the sugar cane caper. On Thursday last, at 11 a.m., as I waited for the traffic signal so that I might legally cross Powell Street in order to board a cable car, a cat rubbed up against my leg. I leaned over to stroke it and noticed that it had six toes. I wondered if that meant anything. It didn't. Most Knob Hill addresses don't mean much anymore, but yours still does. The house was big, hideous, and reassuring.
2: Oh. Are you from Peppersnow?
1: No, I'm in business for myself. Mr. Cavanaugh in?
2: Oh. Well, come on in. I can't understand what happened to that boy from Peppersnow. Oh, pardon me if I seem a little hungover.
1: Gladly, but can you ever forgive yourself?
2: I like you. You got a sense of humor. You'll need it.
1: You trying to tell me you don't approve of Mr. Cavanaugh?
2: That perfume pothead.
1: What did he do to you?
2: He married my mother.
1: Oh. Stepfather?
2: Yeah. I'm Fred Blair.
1: Spade's my name. And where do I find him?
2: Detective?
1: Check.
2: I'll give you a clue. Look behind you.
1: I did. I turned and found myself looking straight into your handsome face. You looked several years younger than your stepson, with regular aquiline features, dark, widely spaced eyes, and blue-black hair.
3: Well, so you're the notorious Sam Spade.
1: Well, I don't want to seem modest.
3: Come into the conservatory. There's just the barest chance that we'll not be overheard.
1: Good.
3: There. Sit down.
1: What's your problem, Mr. Cavanaugh?
3: Problem indeed. Problems, plural. Starting with that junior grade lush that collared you at the door.
1: He's very fond of you, too.
3: Well, you can't imagine what a trial that boy's been to me. Both the children. For some reason, neither Fred nor his sister Eunice ever quite accepted me as their father.
1: You don't say.
3: I suppose my youth counted against me. I think they misinterpreted my motives. When any man marries a wealthy widow twice his age...
1: Yeah. Why did you send for me, Mr. Cavanaugh?
3: Well, it all started several months back, before my wife, their mother, where was I? Oh, died. The scandal quite literally killed her.
1: You're sure that's what did the trick?
3: Fred, who, among other talents, was a positive genius for knowing the wrong sort of people, struck up an acquaintance with a hoodlum named Johnny Verona.
1: Nice, clean-cut gangster type, runs a joint on Pacific Street.
3: Precisely. With the positively hysterical name of the Subtropical.
1: Mm-hmm.
3: Well, there was a sordid brawl of some sort. A man shot. Obviously, this Johnny Verona shot. Fred had to give testimony before the grand jury. It was all we could do to keep it out of the paper.
1: But you did.
3: No, and old Eleanor, my wife, that is, dropped dead when the butler brought in the Chronicle. But the worst was yet to come, Sam.
1: Well, don't keep me hanging, Cliff.
3: Well, Fred continued to frequent this bistro, this dive of Verona's.
1: I understand.
3: I believe the bait is a toothsome little teaser with the unlikely name of Sugar Cane.
1: She likes Fred.
3: No woman in her right mind would look twice at that idiot, even if he were twice as rich and only half a sodden. Then, where was I? Oh, yes, this Verona person came here several times on the pretext of pouring Fred through the front door and thereby met my stepdaughter, Eunice.
1: Well, that's a very interesting story, Mr. Cavanaugh. Now, maybe you'll tell me what you want a detective for.
3: Because my stepdaughter has brazenly informed me that she intends to marry this gangster. I want you to help me prevent that marriage.
1: I don't see.
3: Don't see what?
1: I don't see how I can.
3: Well, perhaps I didn't make myself clear. When Verona was arrested for that shooting in his club, Fred didn't tell the grand jury all he knew. Now, if you could prove that Verona is guilty, then we'd be rid of him for good.
1: Is it Verona you want to get rid of, or your stepson?
3: Good Lord, you don't think Fred did it?
1: Do you?
3: Why, no, of course not.
1: Okay, supposing Verona did it, then Fred goes up on a perjury rap, maybe accessory.
3: Oh. Well, I have no overwhelming desire to injure Fred.
1: Look, why don't you tell me what you have an overwhelming desire for?
3: Well, under the terms of her mother's will, Eunice will inherit $3 million as soon as she marries.
1: When?
3: When what?
1: When do I meet her?
3: Be serious, man. Now, I will pay Verona $50,000 in cash if he'll stay away from her.
1: Would you take 50 grand as the payoff in a $3 million caper?
3: In this instance, yes. Eunice is not very well, and you may quote me on that. Book, chapter, and verse.
1: To Johnny Verona?
3: To Johnny Verona.
1: Okay. Water's mighty cold this time of the year at the bottom of the bay, but if you don't care, I don't.
3: Thank you. Let me know how it comes out.
1: Don't give it a second thought. You'll know. Don't get up, Mr. Cavanaugh. I know the way out.
2: Miss Fate, wait up.
1: Well, you look a little better.
2: Listen, there's something you ought to know. He was my sister's boyfriend before he married my mother. He did it out of revenge because Eunice threw him over. He still wants to marry her.
1: Any particular reason?
2: Oh, my mother put that crazy marriage clause in her will. He's been systematically getting rid of every man who's been interested in her. Bought him off, threatened him off, any way he could. Why? He thinks Eunice will eventually marry him to get her inheritance. But she won't. She'll kill him first, and if she doesn't, I'll do it for her.
0: Fred.
2: Huh? Oh, yeah?
0: Fred, what on earth are you saying? Who is this man?
2: Well, he's the detective.
1: Sam Spade. You're Eunice Blair?
0: Yes, I want to talk to you. Fred, go and...
2: Yeah. See you later, Spade.

0: The only thing wrong with Sugar Cane's dance was her dancing, but the customers didn't seem to mind, and I didn't either. It was a pleasure to size her up carefully, as I would have felt obliged to do anyway in my professional capacity. She was a black-haired number with aquiline features and widely spaced dark eyes. It was a beautiful combination, and I wondered where I'd seen it before quite recently. I decided to find out.
1: Hey, what's the idea of barging in here after me? Can't you see the sign on the door? No customers in the dressing room.
0: Then let's go someplace else. I want to talk to you.
1: Beat it.
0: Take it easy. This is on business.
1: Good. I'll fix it up with the boss.
2: Johnny!
3: Yeah, Sugar? What's the matter? Is Joe giving you trouble?
1: He came in here after me, the cheap masher, on the pretext of discussing business affairs.
3: Okay, out you go.
0: Now, wait a minute.
3: Come on, move.
1: And don't come back.
0: Well?
3: Sorry, I had to get that bum's rush routine. I don't want to get her excited. She's a nice kid, and she doesn't know why you're here.
0: I take it you do.
3: Yeah. Eunice called me and told me you'd be down.
0: Okay, Johnny, I'll give it to you fast and get out. Clifton Cavanaugh will pay you $50,000 to leave Eunice alone. He also made a few idle or not-so-idle threats about what might happen to her if you don't take his money.
3: For example?
0: He said she hasn't been feeling well, might not live long enough to get married. I don't have to tell you what I think about that kind of talk, and I wouldn't be peddling it if my office rent wasn't due. That's why when you started giving me that bum's rush, I made only, shall we say, a token resistance?
3: Yeah. Now, about me marrying Eunice, you can tell Clifton to stop worrying.
0: Hmm?
3: Yeah, Eunice and I got married 3 weeks ago.
0: You what?
3: Married. Now, you want to see the papers?
0: Why the secrecy?
3: I don't want her to get hurt.
0: You're scared of Clifton?
3: Nah. Sugar. She's got a very low boiling point. Pardon me. Yeah. Yeah, Nick. What is? Go ahead. Yeah, I heard you. No, don't touch anything. Don't let anybody in. I'll be right over.
0: Bad news?
3: Yeah, Eunice. She's dead.
0: How?
3: One of my boys found her in my apartment. She was supposed to wait for me there.
0: How did it happen?
3: He's not sure. He thinks she took poison.
0: I had to give Johnny Verona one thing. He didn't make any pretense about being grief-stricken. But after all, he just inherited $3 million. Sugar Cane took it standing up, too, but she just lost a rival and got her man back $3 million richer. I wasn't with you when you got the news, Mr. Cavanaugh. But the one I really wondered about was Eunice's brother, Fred. What brought that on was something I picked up in Johnny Verona's apartment where we found Eunice's body sprawled out over a tray of coffee things. It was a medicine bottle with a doctor's prescription number on the label. The name of the druggist that had put it up was Pfefferschnau. I remembered what Fred had said to me when he admitted me to your house that afternoon. Quote, "Are you the man from Pfefferschnau's?" I wondered if I'd answered yes, would Eunice still be alive?
4: The makers of Wild Root Cream Oil are presenting the weekly Sunday adventure of Dashiell Hammett's famous private detective, Sam Spade.

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1: The morning papers didn't carry anything new on Eunice's death. Cause was put down to an overdose of a toxic drug. The doctor who prescribed it said she'd requested it for migraine headaches, which he suggested might have driven

0: of a suicide. He did not explain why she had taken four doses in capsule form and dissolved the rest of it in a decanter of coffee. I thought somebody else had dosed the coffee, and so did you, Mr. Cavanaugh.
1: Verona did it, of course. He knew she was taking those pills and dosed the coffee just enough to be fatal when added to what she took voluntarily.
0: You knew all that, too.
1: Well, so did Fred.
0: But you had more reasons, 3 million more.
1: But they were already married.
0: You know that when you hired me?
1: Yes.
0: Then how come?
1: I knew she was planning to do away with herself. I thought if we could pin it on Verona, after all he's guilty of that old murder, Fred's a witness to that. Well, if he were convicted, the money would revert to me.
0: Nuts.
1: You don't believe me?
0: She wasn't planning suicide, and you know it.
1: Well, then?
0: I don't care who takes the fall, but I got less on Verona than I got on you.
1: Then I'll give you something. Here. Take a look. Verona's lawyer sent this around before her body was cold. A claim for $3 million, notarized yesterday while Eunice was still alive. Well, Mr. Spade?
0: Pardon me while I drop dead. You did and waited hopefully, but I managed to stay on my feet. I even managed to make it down the hall to the bar where I found your stepson ambushed behind a row of empty bottles.
2: Fine detective you turn out to be. I warned you. Stand up like a man. That's all right. I'll take on both of you.
0: Come on, sober up. Makes sense.
2: Where's my drink? Who took my glass?
0: Here it is.
2: Give me it.
0: Sure.
2: You spill it. Ice on my shirt.
0: Listen to me. This is very important.
2: Important?
0: You were expecting a delivery from a drugstore when I arrived there yesterday morning. Who ordered it?
2: She did. Eunice, she told me to watch for it and bring it to her.
0: Did you do that?
2: No. No, she wasn't here.
0: What did you do with that bottle of medicine?
2: I'm sleepy. I gotta get some rest.
0: Wake up! I said, wake up!
2: Leave me alone!
0: Now, listen. You took that bottle with you when you went out. Where did you take it?
2: No. I tell you, will you let me go to sleep?
0: You took that bottle with you, didn't you?
2: You're guessing. I know you're third degree.
0: You went to Verona's apartment, didn't you?
2: Two gentlemen of Verona. Willie Shakespeare.
0: You doped that coffee, didn't you, with the poison that killed your sister?
2: I didn't mean it for her. I didn't know she was going there.
0: Go on talking.
2: I want a lawyer. I know my rights.
0: Listen, I'm not a cop. I'm not taking a statement. You're too drunk for it to hold anyway, so you can tell me.
2: Okay. Here's how it happened. She took her four pills and went to bed.
0: Yeah?
2: I sneaked a bottle out of the medicine chest and I went over to his place. His boy Nick was there making coffee for the boss, he said, when he got home. I hung around talking for a while and I stripped some of the stuff in the percolator while he was getting out the cups. And that's all.
0: Why did you want to kill Johnny Verona?
2: So Eunice wouldn't have to marry him.
0: What do you mean, have to? Well,
2: she was doing it for me, so he'd keep quiet.
0: About that brawl in the club, that old killing they tried to nail Johnny for?
2: Yeah, that's it. The gun that did it. He got rid of it before the cops arrived. That was my gun.
0: Fred, straighten up. Look. Yeah. Johnny dictated the story you told the grand jury. How do I know he didn't dictate the one you're telling me now? Who are you covering for?
2: I didn't say anything. I didn't tell you anything. Get out of here!
0: What's the matter with you?
2: Get out the window!
0: The revolver barrel that crashed through the darkened window pane behind the bar spoke twice. I answered it. I looked out into the darkness, making myself a good enough target to draw some fire. I fired back at the flashes. I was depending more on luck than aim, and luck was what I wasn't having much of. I went back to the place where Fred had fallen. The shots that had dropped him were luckier. He'd been dead before he hit the floor.
1: What is it? What's happened here?
0: See for yourself.
1: Who?
0: Shot through the window, couldn't see anything but the gun muzzle. Looked like a .45.
1: Johnny Verona, he packs a .45.
0: Who told you that?
1: It came out of that investigation, one of the reasons they couldn't indict for that old shooting.
0: There were a lot of reasons they couldn't get that indictment.
1: What are you driving at?
0: Neither one of the leading suspects was guilty.
1: I don't follow you.
0: Sugar Cane did that job.
1: That's wild.
0: What if I told you Fred made a statement of that effect before he was shot?
1: You're lying. He confessed.
0: Did I tell you that?
1: Well, he must have. He always talked about it when he was drunk.
0: All right. I was bluffing.
1: Why?
0: Just a crazy hunch. I thought there might be something between you and Sugar. Now I'm sure there isn't.
1: Of course not.
0: Should have spotted it before. You're too much the same type. Even look alike.
1: I can't make you out.
0: Well, don't try. It's not worth it. You better call homicide about Fred here. Tell Lieutenant Dundee if he wants my statement, I'll be at my apartment. After I pretended to leave, I came back and did a little eavesdropping of my own. You didn't phone homicide, but you did spend an hour filing out the barrel of a .45 automatic. Then you went out. I tailed you to an address on Slope Boulevard. A short time after you went in, Sugar Cane came out alone. I followed her to, you know the answer, my apartment. I went in the back way via the fire escape and arrived in time to answer her buzz.
3: Oh, Mr. Spade, thank heaven I found you at home.
0: So am I. Come in.
3: I know it's terribly late.
0: Forget it. Won't you take off your coat or something?
3: Can't stay very long. It's not safe. I may have been followed here.
0: Oh, surely not.
3: Sam, you don't mind if I call you Sam?
0: No.
3: I'm so frightened. It's about Johnny Verona. I don't know what he may do. He's convinced that Fred killed Eunice and he's out gunning for him right now. We've got to stop him before he does anything rash.
0: You come to the wrong party, Sugar. I'm working for the enemy.
3: Enemy?
0: Kavanaugh.
3: Oh.
0: It's no skin off his nose if Johnny Verona drops Fred Blair or if you all drop. All he does is sit back and collect.
3: Oh, you can't be as cynical as that.
0: You ought to know.
3: Has he told you anything about me?
0: I'd rather hear it from you.
3: Maybe sit down. Well, there's not much to tell. I played along with Johnny for one reason and one reason alone. To save Fred from that old murder rap.
0: Were you figuring on marrying into that family, too?
3: Oh, sir.
0: A regular pincers movement, wasn't it? Johnny and Eunice, you and Fred.
3: All right. It's true, I wasn't in love with Fred. But it wasn't all the money. I was sorry for him. Money's not what I really want. I know that now.
0: What do you want?
3: Someone. Someone I can trust.
0: Me too, Sugar.
3: Oh, Sam, you're what I want. Say you want me too. Please say it. Don't answer it, Sam.
0: Why not?
3: Johnny may have followed me here. He's insanely jealous.
0: Well, I gotta face it out with him sooner or later. Might as well be now.
3: Sam, be careful.
0: Stand out of the way, Sugar.
3: No, Sam. No, no, please.
0: Don't reach, Johnny.
4: I'm not gunning for you, Spade.
0: In that case, come on in.
4: Well, Sugar, I didn't believe him that you were coming here.
3: I had to, Johnny. He got some crazy confession out of Fred while he was drunk. I had to stall him until you and Cliff could talk to him. To save Fred, I mean.
0: Oh, stop horsing around. We all know that Fred is dead, and we all know that we all know who killed him.
4: Well, then Cliff was leveling. You are trying to pin that on me.
0: I don't need it, but if you want it, you can have it.
4: There's $3 million in my part of it. I'll split down with the middle with you. If you throw in with them, it's a three-way split.
0: There's no split at all if you take the rap for Eunice's killing, and you will if you throw in with me. It's their word against mine. Two witnesses against one, and all I've got is a confession by a drunk who is now dead.
3: Sam. Oh, Sam, I was sure for a moment you...
0: Get away from me.
3: Sam,
4: go on. Go to work on him. I should have given you a little more time. That wasn't fair, was it, Sugar?
3: I hate you. I hate you both. I never want to see you again.
5: Get back in that room, Sugar.
3: Cliff.
5: What happened, Sugar? Why were you running away?
3: Johnny double-crossed us. Now Sam knows everything.
5: What does he know?
0: The whole caper. Part of it I wasn't quite sure of until I saw you and Sugar standing side by side. That blue-black hair, the same eyes, plus the fact that the bell on Sugar's apartment in Sloat Boulevard reads Kane, parenthesis, Kavanaugh. You took a crazy chance when you knocked off Fred with me right there in the room. The kind of a crazy chance a brother would take to keep his sister clear.
4: I could have told you that.
0: It would have helped a lot, Johnny, but you didn't. When a man lets his sister go on dancing in a joint like yours after he's in the chips and she goes on liking it, you can be sure they're both playing for big stakes and for nobody but themselves. Where do you think you were supposed to wind up, Johnny? I'll tell you. Drinking that poison coffee that Eunice got hold of by mistake.
3: That isn't true, Johnny. I never told Fred a thing. He thought you really loved Eunice. I don't know how he found out you were forcing her into that marriage.
4: Did you also neglect to tell him that he was innocent? That you pulled a trigger in that old killing and shoved a gun into his hand while he was too drunk to know what he was doing?
0: I've heard enough. Watch it, Johnny.
3: No!
0: I winged you a split second before you fired. Your aim went wild. All I saw at first was that it missed Johnny. Then I saw him move forward in her direction. She was leaning against the wall, a puzzled expression on her face. Her hand plucking nervously at a spot of red that was spreading against the white of her dress. He caught her as she pitched forward and carried her over to a couch. She didn't speak again. You and Johnny knelt beside her until the cops arrived. If you were aware of each other's presence, neither of you showed it. Period. End of report.
6: That was a sad ending, Sam.
0: Yes, it is.
6: I'm sorry it ended so sadly.
0: Well, it was bound to, one way or the other. There wasn't anybody in the whole gallery that thought about anybody but himself. Except poor Fred, I guess, and his only friends arrived in bottles and left in the ash can.
6: All those millions and millions. Oh, get the money now, Sam.
0: I'm glad you asked that. It leaves me cold. Go type that up while I knit myself a sweater.
7: And now, listen to this. It's the smart mother who sees to it that Wild Root Cream Oil is always kept handy around the house. 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
6: Well, here it is, Sam. Goodness, what a terrible group of unfortunates.
8: Hmm?
6: As you say, it just had to end badly.
8: If you hope to get back in my good graces by quoting me to trick me into agreeing with you, you have succeeded.
6: Oh, there you go, Sam. So lugubrious.
8: Effie, what is this? What means lugubrious?
6: Oh, Sam, it's wonderful. It's my new habit.
8: Oh?
6: Every time I read a book now.
8: Mm-hmm.
6: And you know, like you read a book and there's a word you don't know what it means or you're not sure.
8: Yeah.
6: Well, I make it a practice now to write down and learn 3 new words per day.
8: What?
6: And learn the definitions to use them in conversation. You know, like desultory.
8: And lugubrious?
6: Yes, that's one of my 3 for today.
8: Mm.
6: See? Lugubrious, right? Here it is.
8: Mm-hmm.
6: To talk a great deal. Bucolic, state of being sorrowful. And verbose, to be out in the country.
8: I see, I see. Very praiseworthy. Enlarging your vocabulary.
6: Yes,
8: love it,
6: I
8: love
6: am.
8: It.
6: I am. But I don't expect to be really lugubrious for, for the nod.
8: Look, Effie, why don't you go verbose for the weekend? It's the best cure for the bucolic.
6: Oh, Sam, look what I've done.
8: What have you done?
6: I've clipped the wrong definitions to the right words.
8: Well.
6: For instance, lugubrious, well, it isn't that at all.
8: Mm-hmm.
6: And bucolic, oh, let me see. Oh, Sam, I've learned them wrong.
8: I wasn't going to tell you, Effie. It's better to find out for yourself. It's more efficacious.
6: 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Oh. 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

The Adventures of Sam Spade, Dashiell Hammett's famous private detective, are produced and directed by William Spear. 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Lorraine Tuttle is Effie. 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Musical direction by Lud Gluskin, with score composed by Renee Garrigan. 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Brought to you by Wild Root Cream Oil. Again and again, the choice of men who put good grooming first. This is Dick Joy reminding you to...